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0: VOM weather from the Hammond Lumber Company Weather Desk.
3: Tonight, expect partly cloudy skies with a low of 41. Tomorrow will bring intervals of clouds and sunshine, reaching a high of 61. Tomorrow night, skies will be partly cloudy with a low of 39. On Tuesday, anticipate intervals of clouds and sunshine with a high of 58. Wednesday will have more clouds than sunshine with a high of 58. For Blueberry Broadcasting, I'm AccuWeather meteorologist Jason Caterina.
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5: Hi, and thank you for joining me today for this edition of Senior Talk. It's May, and that means Eastern Area Agency on Aging's Healthy Aging Expo is happening this month. 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Two locations for your convenience. And if you ever kind of want to look them up or Google them, it's FYZICAL, spelled differently because they are different. Thank you both so much for being here. My guests are Chris Hill, Director of Communications and Development at Eastern Area Agency on Aging and the All Things Expo, and Ben Smith, Community Liaison at Physical Therapy and Balance Centers, again, Bangor Ellsworth, who is the platinum sponsor, which honestly is a huge deal. I don't know. It wouldn't be the same without physical therapy. Thank you again, both, for being here. Thank Chris, you. I am going to start with you. What can people expect from the expo this year?
6: Yeah, so we're thrilled to be back for another expo. It's, the expo is just every year seemingly a great opportunity to bring people together in a number of different facets. A, to, you know, just socialize. I think you've seen this yourself, Carol, where people, you know, seemingly see each other after long absences in their lives and, you know, connect, just being able to come together around an event that everybody enjoys. But it's a great opportunity under one roof to really get as clear of a picture of the landscape for our aging population all under one roof as you can get. Like, you're not going to get everybody under, but it's really a good cross section of things that are you know, things that are available, whether it's, you know, healthcare, whether it's, nonprofits, whether it's activities, whether it's legal services, bank services, things that really all kind of pertain to the older adult population. And I think we say this maybe every year. I talk a lot, so I don't always remember what I say. It's really good to know about what's available in our community before you need it, because that way, when you're in that crisis mode, you're not having to do that research on top of it. So we always encourage people, you know, whether you're an older adult yourself or you've got older family and friends that you're caring for, it's always a good opportunity to see what's available to you so you can make those connections right now before you need them, because it's way easier to do that than do it amidst a crisis.
5: You know, it made me laugh when you said people see each other who haven't seen each other in a long time. I've heard more than once an older person say, "Well, hello, Dia. I haven't seen you since the last expo." Yeah. You know, and then they're in it and they're chatting, and it's just really sweet. And it fosters that kind of community and friendship that's terrific. So,
6: yeah, for sure.
5: So who all is coming this year?
6: Yeah, so we have, our sponsors, just kind of to go through a cross section. We've got AARP Maine, Affinity Hospice, Bangor Audiology, Bangor Housing Authority, Bar Harbor Bank and Trust, Brookings Smith, Cornerstone Caregiving, which is a new caregiving service here in Brewer that we're really excited about. They did a Durgan Center sponsorship with us recently. Cedar Bus Tours, which is a standby of faithful for us. Dirigo Pines, obviously you mentioned physical, which we're going to get into a little bit more long form later. Gateway Retirement Solutions, we have a few different realtors, Holly Taylor being one of them. Maine Elder Law, Maine Savings, Maine Veterans Homes, which we're excited to have as a sponsor again this year. Our usual hospice, we have several different hospice providers, healthcare providers. We're thrilled to be joined by the Bangor Symphony Orchestra this year again to provide some activity and some ideas on activity. We're really thrilled this year to be joined by WABI TV. They're going to be tabling and they're going to be promoting their aging segment that they have on every day. So excited to have them with us. But just a really good cross section. Bangor Humane Society. I mean, we could take all segment going down the 74 different tables that we'll have filled. But again, it's a really nice cross section between, you know, the banking world, the healthcare world, the activities world, really all things that you really should have cater to all needs and wants.
5: And there's a 50-50 raffle, am I right?
6: Always, yes. Another way to kind of promote the fundraising that our agency does. We will have a 50-50 raffle. We encourage anyone that's interested, please bring cash. We don't have the capability of card at this point. It's difficult for our CRM, our fiscal software. So if you do want to do 50-50 raffles, please bring cash. We've made traditionally anywhere from $300 to $500 through a 50-50 raffle, which obviously, you know, that some of that goes to the consumer as well. So that wins it. So it's an exciting opportunity.
5: Let's talk about the parking, because from
6: 900 people throughout the day. But our parking folks, we have a really dedicated team that meet beforehand. They've got cones where they're going to have signs up. They're going to be directing people to the right spots. We'll have people with walkie talkies out front. So we try to make, we'll have people in vests so that it's very obvious who our parking attendants are. And they're going to make sure that once you pull into that building, they're going to identify whether you're a vendor or whether you're an attendee. And based on that answer, they're going to direct you to the right spot. And they're going to keep eyes on where in the parking lot is filled and where it's not. And so it's not a free for all. As we get closer to 10 o'clock, it may feel that way because the parking lot does get filled. There's only so much we can do with that. But we will have attendants on hand to try to make it as easy as possible and really protect like our handicap spots, or, you know, really try to make it as accessible as possible for everyone.
5: It is pretty impressive to watch that whole thing unfold with the walkie-talkies and the vests. It's very official, and it's an impressive operation. Ben, I want to come to you before we get into all things physical therapy and balance centers. I do want to know, this is not your first year being the platinum sponsor. So why do you feel this is so important that your organization take that lead?
7: Well, that's a great question.

0: question, Carol. Thank you. I think it's important from our perspective. We've been partnering with the Eastern Area Agency on Aging for the last several years, since really the inception of our clinic in 2024. We identified, that their consumers obviously are the perfect fit for what we're doing. A lot of people, especially kind of that generation, older adults, are living their lives kind of handicapped from things related to dizziness or pain. And those are both areas in which we can provide exceptional assistance. So we really wanted to be able to get in front of the consumers at Eastern Area Agents on Aging. But then I think the more we participated in their programs, things like the Healthy Aging Expo or sponsoring programs at the Durgan Center, we realized that the work that they're doing in the counties that they're serving really were impacting more than just people in Bangor. I mean, there are countless people in communities that really don't have access to services. And we started seeing, just as an example, we saw people from 125 towns come to our Bangor clinic in the last 2 years to seek treatment for things related to dizziness. And that was, I think, just is a glaring example of how people living in rural communities need access to care. And Eastern Area Agency on Aging's mission to bring the care to those communities, we believe in 125% and are happy to provide whatever support we can to help.
1: Will you be providing screenings this year? And then, Chris, I'll come to you. Do you know of any other vendors doing screenings? So, Ben, you first. Are you doing any screenings for people?
0: Yes, we'll have a physical therapist on site, and we will be providing free balance screenings right then and there. And people will have the opportunity to schedule initial evaluations right on site. So you can schedule an appointment right at Expo for later on down the line.
1: I think the balance screenings are so critically important. Balance is such a prevalent problem among older people. I'm older myself, and you don't realize that you have a balance issue until you find yourself starting to topple over. So if you go to the expo, see the physical therapy and balance center booth and just get that screening, because there are things that can be done to prevent that. Chris, are there other screenings happening?
2: That's a great question. And as you asked that, I'm like, oh, no, I don't have a. So there's been no one that has like identified specifically that they're going to do a screening, but that doesn't necessarily always mean there isn't one. So I'd be willing to bet that there will be offerings like that, like what Ben's talking about. Not necessarily the same field, but different screenings that they just haven't identified that that's what they're doing. So you never know what kind of activities will pop up at the expo. That's what makes it fun.
1: That makes me laugh. That's true. And there probably will be screenings. There always are vendors. Sometimes they don't know when they sign up that they're going to do that because they haven't got staffing, or they just don't think about it. And then that day they're like, hey, yeah, we're going to do blood sugars or blood pressures or something. So you just really never know. We're going to take a break. And when we come back, we're going to talk about some of the other fun stuff that's happening at Expo, which again is Thursday, May 14th, 10 a.m. to 2 p.m. Anna Shriners on Broadway in Bangor. Stay with us. We'll be right back right after this.
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2: Hi, we're back discussing the Healthy Aging Expo, Thursday, May 14th, 10 to 2, Anna Schreiner's Broadway in Bangor, Chris Hill, Eastern Area Agency on Aging, and Ben Smith from Physical Therapy and Balance Centers in Bangor and Ellsworth. Chris, if somebody has not been to the Expo, which this is like the 20th one, but if somebody has not been to the Expo, what can they expect as they pull into that parking lot at Anna Schreiner?
3: Well, so the first thing I will say is if you're coming right at 10 o'clock, it can look overwhelming because you're going to get, you know, this event has been happening for so long that it really is kind of like etched in people's calendars. And when they hear the expo, they're ready to go. So if you are anyone that's crowd averse or you're looking for, you know, really in-depth conversations with our resources and vendors, I would suggest you time it up a little bit differently, where maybe you're coming a little bit later in the day, maybe after 11 o'clock, 11:30, maybe even closer to noon, because the crowd dissipates a little bit. So I would encourage people, if you pull in and it looks crazy, there's going to be a lot of people, but it really is a fun time. But if you, as I said, I do want to differentiate. There are people that are there to, you know, to really, you know, quickly interact and grab some of the many amounts of nifty gifties that people give out.
2: So many giveaways.
3: So there are the giveaway people, but then if you're really looking to really long form interact with people, the nice part of the time would be with 12 to 2. So I do want to encourage that. But really, above all else, even though it does look like organized chaos at some times, you're gonna be. The first thing that'll hit you is the amount that everybody in this room cares about this community. I will say unequivocally, without like going through my list and going, yep, that everybody in that room wants to help somebody. They want to help our older community members. They want to help adults in some way. They're there to make they're there to help you in some way. So everybody's kind of got this very friendly, approachable, and we want to help you type of atmosphere. So I think you'd be struck by that if you came into the Dexpo Hall, and it's really a supportive environment.
2: And that couldn't be more true, because it is a labor of love, because doing these shows isn't easy. You got to pack up your stuff and bring your stuff and unpack your stuff and then stand there all day and then pack up your stuff. And it's not easy. You have to really care about the people who are stopping by your table to actually do this. And then there's a food truck.
3: Yep. There is. We have the Salt and Cedar food truck back for the third iteration of the expo. They were here. We brought them there for the first time 2 years ago. They came back this year, or last year rather. And so the really great kind of sampling of American fare burgers, you know, baked goods, things like that. Really they've gotten, you know, rave reviews from when we do the survey every year. People seem to really love the food truck that Salt and Cedar that has joined us, and they love to do it. I remember last year after Expo, I think it was a day or two later, they're like, we're in for next year. So it's nice to have, it's nice for them, because they know that they have an event that already booked before the new year. And it's nice for us because they do a great job serving our consumers, but they also are so dedicated to helping us and filling that vendor need.
2: And it's a nice feature to have a food truck there. And I didn't eat there last year, but I saw the Smash Burgers walking by. And let me tell you, they looked extraordinary. Yes. And then also a drug take back. That's really exciting. It is such a big deal to get those drugs out of your house if you're not using them anymore.
3: Yeah, this will be, I know prior to COVID, it was something, a feature that you had in your expos, Carol.
2: Always.
3: So I think we kind of readopted that once COVID, I guess COVID's still around, but once we got back to normal after COVID.
2: Right.
3: We've had it for the last few years. And as you said, it's important. It's it's an important aspect. People are always looking for what to do with expired medications. It's a hazard to have in the house, whether for the individual that has the medication or family members or pets.

0: as well. Like you just want to get rid of that kind of stuff, and doing it in a safe way, and having the law enforcement support, and knowing that your medication is going to be disposed in the proper way. It's a relief for our consumers. And based on the feedback that we've gotten and the activity that we see in that, it's a need in our community.
1: 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So stay with us. We'll be right back right after this.
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1: Hi, we're back with Senior Talk discussing the Healthy Aging Expo. Again, Thursday, May 14th, 10 a.m. to 2 p.m., Anna Schreiner's on Broadway. And as Chris said earlier, if you want to be part of the rush and the excitement, then just get there early, but be ready. It's like Black Friday and the day after Christmas all rolled into one. However, if you want to wait a little bit, they're not going to run out of stuff. You're still going to get giveaways if that's what you want, but you want more in-depth conversations, go a little bit later. You'll find more chances to park and have meaningful conversations. Right now, we are going to focus on Ben Smith, Platinum Sponsor, Physical Therapy and Balance Centers in Bangor and Ellsworth. They do a lot. 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Ben, thank you again for all that you do, the services Absolutely. You provide, supporting Expo in the manner that you do. Let's talk about your business, though. If someone looks at the website, it is pretty impressive. And so when you hear physical therapy, a lot of people may think they know what they do. They help you get back on your feet after surgery, or they help you navigate your daily life with occupational therapy. But you do a lot of conditions that people might not realize physical therapy can help. So talk to me about that.
8: Yeah, it's been a learning curve for me too. I think, when I came on with Bill and Karen Bean, who are the owners of our clinic, they really selected physical because of its opportunity to provide something different to the community. The cool thing about being part of a national franchise, and just to be clear, physical has over 600 clinics around the country. And about 90 of those are independently owned and operated by people like Bill and Karen Bean, like local owners. And so we get the best of both worlds. Really, you get access to cutting edge equipment and new treatment models and advanced research and education for your clinicians. But you also get the opportunity to kind of pick and choose what services you think are best for your individual region. And so that was what we had the opportunity to do at Physical, where really it's kind of our bread and butter is our vestibular rehab and our balance therapy. So folks that are dealing with issues from being dizzy when they get up in the morning, or motion sickness, or just that classic vertigo that you can't seem to shake, things that that are really impacting your daily life, like you know, we see patients maybe that can't walk along the waterfront because the moving water and their peripheral vision really kind of sends them through to a tizzy. There are people living out there that experience that dizziness where a lot of folks are on medications to reduce the symptoms. But with our therapy model, we're able to reduce or in a lot of cases eliminate those symptoms altogether for the long term. And so we started with kind of with the vestibular rehab. We do normal orthopedic PT too, though. So necks and backs or joint replacements. And one of the things that's so interesting to me kind of coming into physical therapy, not really, you know, and from not a physical therapist perspective is that how your body works together so well. You know, when you get a new joint, you know, believe it or not, it's not just about working out that range of motion, but it's about having to teach how that new joint interacts with your brain and how it all works together to kind of keep you standing up, feeling undizzy. And so those are the things that are really interesting. We've been focused a lot on folks that have gotten hip replacements or knee replacements and getting them to our clinic so that we can do a stent of balance therapy with them. So that they're not feeling unbalanced after that surgery.
1: I think it's great that it is a franchise and there are so many clinics, because I'm thinking of snowbirds. If they're having treatment, but then they leave for Florida or the Carolinas or somewhere in the summer, in the winter, and they don't want to stop that treatment or maybe fall behind in what they did, there's probably a clinic near them that they can, you can just transfer right over there and do that while you're wintering in a warmer climate. So that's a nice feature. You don't have to start over somewhere else. I know that you are, I do want to get into the balance screenings that you're doing. What is involved in that? Because you are generously offering to do those at Expo. So if someone is having some balance problems, and you hear all the time about seniors falling. My mother's had three friends fall in her senior living complex just in the last month. Talk to me about what people can expect if they decide, well, maybe I will do a balance screening, and then what happens after the screening is over.
8: Sure. Yeah, it's our balance screenings are intended to be really educational for you, but also not take up too much of your time. You know, we're expected to see a lot of people at the expo this year, and we don't want to hog you all to ourselves. So the balance screening should take probably no more than a minute or two with our therapist. It's going to be a combination of some just straight up questions. The therapist will ask you some questions, things maybe you're concerned about or a couple things about your history. He may, you know, see, have you stand in place to do certain movements, have you walk just a short distance potentially. And he'll produce a paper for you that you'll be able to take home. And what you do with that is totally up to you. We're happy to, obviously make an appointment for you. We accept all insurances. So hopefully, paying for your treatment is not a barrier from working with us. But if you have your own physical therapy clinic that you like to work with, you can take that to them. You can take that to your provider. You can take that home to a loved one to talk it through. And we'll have some resources available too on our table that you're able to grab to kind of go along with that balance screening report you get.
1: And I think it's important to know that if you do have bad balance, you can get that back. In most cases, not a doctor, but in most cases, you can regain your balance, but you need to know that this is an issue first. There is we're almost out of time, but you also work with people that have Parkinson's disease. Is that right?
8: We do. Our therapists specialize in kind of those neurological conditions. And so from strengthening or balance related from either one of those planes, our therapists are trained to be able to help folks with that.
1: Okay. We are just about out of time. Chris, quickly, any final words about Expo?
0: No, it's just a reminder. It's next Thursday, May 14th from 10 to 2 at the Shriners Hall in Bangor. We'd love to see as many people as possible. We, you know, it's, as we said, it's a community that comes together where we can share resources and really uplift each other and support each other during Older Americans Month. So hope to see everybody out there. And thank you, Carol, for allowing us to talk about it.
1: Thank you. It's always a pleasure. So for more information on Expo, EAAA.org, EAAA.org. 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Maine is spelled out. Thank you both so much for being here. It's been great fun, and I hope you all come to the Expo. That's it for me. This is Senior Talk.
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10: Iran rejects the latest U.S. peace plan. I'm Kathleen Maloney, Fox News. Iran calling the proposal a surrender and responding by making demands, including war reparations. It's not what the Trump administration was hoping for. President Trump reacting on Truth Social.
11: The president wrote, "I have just read the response from Iran's so-called representatives. I don't like it. Totally unacceptable. Thank you for your attention to this matter."
10: Fox's Alex Hogan. After more than a month away, the passengers of a cruise ship where a series of deadly hantavirus cases broke out are headed home. Fox's CB Cotton with the latest.
12: Global health leaders say some of the ship's passengers have already landed back in their home countries of Spain and France. We know a repatriation flight from the U.S. State Department is expected to arrive. So new video shows some of the first passengers stepping off the ship, all covered head to toe in protective gear. Small boats ferried the evacuees from the vessel to the shore, where Spanish authorities say an intense containment operation is in place to keep these passengers separated from the public. Around 150 people were still on board when the ship anchored this morning in Spain's Canary Islands. Spanish health officials said none were showing signs of the hantavirus, which are described as flu-like symptoms.
10: Health officials say the outbreak will not lead to another pandemic like the coronavirus. New York officials say the man accused of killing an elderly man by shoving him down a stairway at a subway station was released from a psychiatric evaluation just hours before the attack. Rommel Burke is charged with second-degree murder after surveillance video showed him shoving a 76-year-old man. Police sources say Burke had been arrested four times since February. Mayor Mamdani has called for an investigation into the hospital's handling of Burke's psychiatric evaluation. 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
13: Fox News, I'm Carmen Roberts. Peace hits another stumbling block. President Trump slamming Iran's counteroffer to the U.S. peace plan. He posted online this afternoon, "It is totally unacceptable."
14: Tehran wants to tackle other issues like ending the U.S. naval blockade, lifting sanctions, and Iran's nuclear program at a later date.
13: Fox Business's Ashley Webster in Tel Aviv. Many of the passengers who had been on the Hanta-affected cruise ship are finally off the ship and on jet planes.
12: 17 Americans and one British national are now on a State Department charter flight headed back for the United States. According to health officials, they're on the ground in the Canary Islands, where the Hantavirus-stricken cruise ship MV Hondius is currently docked.
13: Fox's CB Cotton reporting. 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
7: Augusta, 103.9 Bangor, the voice of Maine, VOM.
15: 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I'm Rick Tyler, today joined in conversation by Small Business Administration Deputy Administrator Bill Briggs in Maine to help present National Small Business Week Awards.
16: The small businesses that win the various awards throughout National Small Business Week are nominated by folks in the community or by lenders or by people who are connected to the small business ecosystem.
15: Plus, Maine Corrections Commissioner Randall Liberty on Maine's Model of Reentry 2030 program, immediately planning to help inmates reenter society the very day they're incarcerated.
17: This is critically important that we organize all of our efforts in a collective way with clear short-term and long-term goals, and I'm certain of the success of this program.
15: That and more ahead, but first, this is Maine View, a public service of Blueberry Broadcasting.
18: National Dam Safety Awareness Day occurs on May 31st to commemorate the failure of the South Fork Dam in Johnstown, Pennsylvania in 1889. National Dam Safety Awareness Day was created to encourage and promote individual and community responsibility and best practices for dam safety and what steps people can take to either prevent future catastrophic dam failures or lessen the impact if a failure was to occur. 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The Maine Office of Dam Safety facilitates emergency action planning with owners of all high and significant hazard dams. 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
15: Welcome back to Maine View, a public service of Blueberry Broadcasting. Maine Corrections Commissioner Randall Liberty tells us of Maine's Model of Reentry 2030 program, with plans to reduce rates of recidivism in Maine by 30% by the year 2030.
17: It may not be a surprise to some, but the Maine Department of Corrections releases about 800 residents back into the community annually. And so we know that in order for them to be successful, they have to have a livable wage, they have to have housing, treatment if they need it, all of those sorts of things. And so, we've been focusing on, vocational programming, treatment for substance use disorder, and housing for quite some time. But Reentry 2030 is a formalized program that brings in all of the assets from state government, Department of Labor, Department of Education, Health and Human Services, University of Maine at Augusta, community colleges, legislators, advocates, housing, specialists. It brings us all together in a formalized way to ensure that individuals are successful upon release. And, and when they're successful, everyone's successful. And so that formalizes that. It's an initiative by the Council of State Governments. And I think, we're a handful of states that have fully implemented this and endorsed by Governor Mills, and critically important for the success upon release.
15: That was something I learned when digging into Reentry 2030. This is not just a Maine thing. It's going on nationally. From your eyes, Commissioner, where have you looked to other states and said, seems to be doing a good job over there, and we can maybe make it work here?
17: Yeah, so, in many areas, the state of Maine Department of Corrections is a leader in the industry. And, we look nationally and internationally for best practices. And I think we're the eighth or ninth state that has adopted this. And what I like about it is it really solidifies goals. And like one of the goals is zero releases to homelessness. No one should be released from a correctional facility and be homeless. 100% of the individuals that are eligible for Maine Care need to be enrolled 90 days prior to release, so there's no break in continuity. And there are many other goals, but it formalized that and brought everyone together and everybody collaborating so we can get the best outcomes for the residents.
19: First state in New England to do it, eighth state in the nation to do it. I also read, this is interesting, the release, preparing for release starting on day one. If I'm understanding this correctly, the idea is that if some reason, if for some reason someone is brought into the Department of Corrections, the planning begins immediately to see them reach the point where they can be released successfully back into society.
17: Yeah, that's correct. And so when someone arrives in our care, and let's say they get a three-year sentence, the first thing we do is we establish, you know, sort of a baseline. We do assessments to determine what their needs are. If they don't have a GED or a HISET, that's part of the plan. If they don't have vocational skills, that's part of the plan. If they need programming and treatment for other things, mental health or substance use disorder, that's part of the plan. What's important here is it's a collaborative approach with the incarcerated manor, with the staff from the Department of Corrections, our clinical staff, psychological staff, trades folks. We all kind of come up with a plan collaboratively so that the time that's spent with us is useful and productive, and they don't return. And as a result, we have some of the nation-leading statistics related to return to custody rates. Right now, if someone's released, it's on average 21% return to custody over a three-year period, with comparative to other states that are at 50%. And if you obtain a college degree, and I have 160 individuals that are in college full-time right now in our system, you have a 0.05% likelihood of return, so 99.5% success rate for those that obtain a college degree while incarcerated.
19: A college degree greatly reduces recidivism that much?
17: It sure does. It's the number one. It's the most successful program that we have to reduce recidivism. And the University of Maine at Augusta has been engaged with the Maine State Prison for more than 20 years as part of a prison agreement, prison education partnership. First started by Doris Buffett. She gave us $2 million to kick that off and bring professors into the facility. And I have the honor of teaching also at UMA, and often my classes will have, 10 students in my class at UMA. I'll have 8 or 10 that are at home trying to obtain a degree from, distantly, and then I'll have 4 or 5 that are from the Maine Department of Corrections who are in the class. And I have 12 graduate students. I have 4 PhD candidates. People really serious about change, about redemption, about a better future for their families, and it really works well for everyone.
19: We're talking about Reentry 2030 at the suggestion of a listener, and talking with Corrections Commissioner Randall Liberty. Maine is the first state in New England, the eighth state nationwide to be a part of this program. We want to talk about the goal, the 30%, the 30 by 2030 in a second, but inevitably, here's the question from a listener. They want to know, how much does Maine's participation in Reentry 2030 cost?
17: Actually, it's a cost savings. There's no additional cost. This is the work that we've been doing, but it formalizes access to programs that exist in other agencies. And so if you want to, invest money and get a return on your investment, this is the best investment you'll have, because if individuals don't get programming, treatment, education while they're incarcerated, they continue to come back. And that's what you see in many other states, coming back at a rate of 50% or more. And it's that's the most expensive, not to treat, not to program, and to have them continue to come back. Because in the state of Maine, we pay about $287 million to house the 2,100 residents in our care. And by providing treatment and program, you prevent that continual return to custody, and you make your community safer. When we talk about a success rate of 99.5%, that means that 99.5% of the time, no additional victims in the community. No additional victims. And so that works really well for us.
19: Commissioner Liberty, you said just a moment ago, what is our current rate of return to custody? What is our current rate of return to custody in our state? Ballpark, I guess.
17: Return to custody rate is at 21%.
19: 21.
17: Overall. Yeah. And for females, it's 9%. And for college graduates, 0.05%.
19: Okay. As I understand, Reentry 2030, the goal here, the aim, it's good to have goals. You're working towards something. 30% to raise that, or to reduce returns to custody by 30% by 2030.

0: scared and we haven't invested in them, they'll continue to return and they'll continue to harm others in the community. And so this is critically important that we organize all of our efforts in a collective way with clear short-term and long-term goals. And I'm certain of the success of this program.
1: All right, I got to get up a calculator for this. If our current reduced to return rate is about overall 21%, if I heard correctly, and we want to reduce that by 30%. Mr. Vaughn, my algebra teacher at Belfast Area High School right now, is looking at the radio going, come on, Rick, don't let me down. That would mean that we want to reduce the return to custody. I'm glad you have return to custody because I often mispronounce recidivism. I'm going to call it that. We want to reduce it 6.3%. So that's going to take us from 21. We want to go from 21% return to custody down to 15% return to custody. I just want to wrap my mind around those numbers. And we want to do it in 3.5 years. Because 2030 is just right over there.
0: That's correct.
1: That does sound ambitious, Commissioner.
0: It is ambitious, and the business we're in is very important for public safety. It's important for strong families, strong communities. It's important for redemption. It's a very important industry that we're in, and if we want to have, we are the safest nation in the state. We're the safest state in the nation, and there's a reason for that. There's a lot of organizations, individuals, a lot of people that are working very hard to create a safe environment. And I think that the establishment, the formalization of Reentry 2030 is a great way to do that.
1: I look at the barriers, and the one that would concern me most, I'm not saying I'm afraid, the one that concerns me most, I think, is housing. Because housing is tough for everyone inside and outside. Arguably, the guys that's on the inside right now, at least they have a house. Housing seems to me to be one of the biggest barriers here, Commissioner.
0: It is. And so what we've been able to do is, over the last 5 years, is create some transitional housing units. And we have two established now, one in Bangor, one in Auburn, one for males, one for females. And if individuals don't have stable housing on the outside, they can be released to those units for a six-month period, and it allows them to transition back into the community. The other thing we've done that's really nation-leading is we've created an opportunity for people to work remotely from a correctional setting. Hmm. And so you think about this. If somebody is able to obtain a bachelor's degree, and one individual is able to obtain a paralegal degree, they were able to apply to a law firm for a job on the outside, working from the inside, and earn a livable wage. And when they do that, they're able to put money in the bank, they're able to pay restitution to the survivors of crime on the outside, they pay taxes, both state and federal, they pay room and board to the Department of Corrections because they're earning a livable wage, and they can pay tuition for their children, they can pay their mortgage. And we've done that 45 times where individuals are working from the inside outside, and that allows them to transition and have money for down payment, for security deposit, for first and last rent, and they're able to transition. So we've seen some great success with remote work, and we can continue to expand that program also.
1: Holy cow, that is a success story that I think more people would be interested in hearing, especially an employer, because I wonder still today, Commissioner, if someone comes to them, the help wanted sign is in the window, and someone comes in and says, yes, I'm here, I'm ready to do the job, I've got the skills to do so. Hey, where have you been? Tell me about you. Well, I just got out of the corrections department here in the state of Maine. Instantly, that employer is going to, I don't know, their spidey senses are going to start tingling. What do you say to those employers, especially about someone who can be, I'll say, a graduate of Reentry 2030?
0: What we can say is that look at the demonstrated success that they've had. If they've been able to, earn a commercial driver's license, if they've been able to earn a certificate in welding, if they've been able to, obtain a master's degree, look at the demonstrated success there. And we've had some really good luck with good fortune with a bunch of employers. And we actually do job fairs inside the facilities, and we've had, full houses of employers looking for individuals to employ. And we also try to target those sorts of skills or trades or professional positions that may be tolerant to somebody that has a criminal background. And that may be, again, some of the trades, carpentry, window restoration, driver's license, commercial driver's licenses, those sorts of things that would have a higher tolerance for people that may have a criminal

0: background. And we've had really good success in transitioning people into civilian employment.
1: Maine's Correction Commissioner Randall Liberty. This is Maine View, a public service of Blueberry Broadcasting. Bill Briggs is a Small Business Administration Deputy Administrator in Maine this week for National Small Business Week and to present awards in our state.
2: It's great to be in Maine. 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
1: You just don't hand out these awards. These are earned. How do these small businesses earn this recognition, Bill?
2: The small businesses that win the various awards throughout National Small Business Week are nominated by folks in the community or by lenders or by people who are connected to the small business ecosystem. And so then we review those small businesses and make a determination. And we're really happy that Custom Composite Technologies won this year. They're a small manufacturer, which is really, we're trying to emphasize made in America manufacturing, and Custom Composite Technologies fits the bill.
1: And they are the Small Business Persons of the Year. We're going to call them by name. That's Maureen, Stephen, and Nathaniel Hassett. Shake their hands when you see them on our behalf. We got a lot of small business. That is, what, 97, 98% of all business in the state of Maine is small business. And it's not always easy for us to do what we really want to do in our state. Why is it so hard these days, Bill?
2: Sometimes, I mean, it's always hard to run a small business. I've owned a small business myself. Sometimes it can just be excessive regulation. That's something we're working on at SBA on cutting back, particularly for manufacturers. But for all small businesses, we're trying to do that under this administration. We're also focusing on tax cuts to spur investment and make it easier to access capital for small businesses. Those are the challenges the administrator, Wesley, and I hear repeatedly when we're on the road visiting small businesses. And so we're doing our part to help them, and they're succeeding. The overall small business optimism is relatively high right now. I think 65% of small businesses expect revenue to go up, according to a recent U.S. Chamber poll. So I think there's overall optimism, but it's tough running a small business. It takes grit and determination.
1: Grit and determination, and a whole lot of luck sometime, and a whole lot of prayer. One thing that we learned that the SBA is doing that could be a help to small businesses in our state. Now, we say small. It doesn't mean you're not doing big business. You're a small business, but you have international trade. Now, the SBA has something called the International Trade Loan. And as we understand, and we'll look to you, Administrator Briggs, to tell us, this loan is expanding. How so?
2: This loan is expanding. What we're doing, the way SBA loans work is we offer a guarantee to the lenders. That reduces the risk for a lender to make a loan to a small business, so they're more comfortable doing that. And what we're doing is we're saying to lenders, we're going to give you a 90% guarantee if you do a certain type of manufacturing loan, or if you do a loan that supports what we call our grocery guarantee in food production and logistics. And so if you're kind of involved in those two sectors, and it's a pretty wide sector when you really look at it, we're going to give you a 90% guarantee, which really is a signal to the lenders, it's safe to loan to these people, we got your back. And that's what we're trying to drive capital to, is because it's so critical as part of our supply chain resiliency that manufacturing and food production have that 90% guarantee.
1: Now, we understand that now these ITL, this international trade loan, this expansion is going to, it might help more small businesses in Maine on the ag side, perhaps those in the fishing industry, those in agriculture. Who should be paying attention to this expansion because it might help them better do what they are built to do in our state, Bill?
2: My advice to anyone is if you think this may apply to you, you're involved or you service either manufacturing or food production or seafood, and that could be trucking and logistics as well, that you talk to an SBA lender and see about your options. My advice is always to talk to a lender. Don't talk yourself out of it. Talk to someone and see and further explore. It's worth a short conversation because we're really hopeful that this can impact a lot of small businesses in Maine.
1: Small Business Administration Deputy Administrator Bill Briggs in Maine for National Small Business Week and to present awards. And our thanks to Corrections Commissioner Randall Liberty for insight into Maine's Model of Reentry 2030 plan, with plans to reduce recidivism in Maine by 30% by the year 2030. I'm Rick Tyler, and this has been Maine View, a public service of Blueberry Broadcasting.
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3: 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WVQM Augusta Waterville. The voice of Maine. It's 9 o'clock.
6: President Trump doesn't like it. He rejected Iran's response to the U.S. peace plan, posting online this afternoon, "It's not acceptable." Fox's Alex Hogan at the White House.
7: Still no deal. President Trump confirming that he had received the latest response, writing this on Truth Social. He said, "I've just read the response from Iran's so-called representatives. I don't like it. Totally unacceptable. Thank you for your attention to this matter." Iranian state media announced that Iran had sent its response through a Pakistani mediator. Amid efforts to secure a deal, Secretary of State Marco Rubio and Presidential envoy Steve Witkoff met with Qatar's prime minister and the foreign affairs minister, and that meeting taking place in Miami. The ongoing war will likely loom over conversations that will take place during President Trump's visit to China this upcoming week.
6: Iranian state TV says that Tehran rejected the U.S. plan as surrender, demanding war reparations, an end to sanctions, and the release of frozen Iranian assets. The last Americans on the Hanta virus-affected cruise ship are on their way back to the U.S.
8: As of this afternoon, Spain's health minister said 94 of the ship's roughly 150 passengers are now off the ship. Video captures some of the first evacuations, showing people wearing personal protective equipment from head to toe. Small boats took these passengers to the shore, where Spanish officials said a strict process kept the evacuees away from the public. Health officials said none of the passengers were showing symptoms of the flu-like Hanta virus, but the French prime minister said one of France's repatriated citizens developed symptoms on a flight home.
6: Fox's C.B. Cotton says the 17 U.S. citizens are on a plane headed for Nebraska at this time. And nearly 200,000 people in Southern California felt shaking after more than 350 earthquakes rattled Imperial County Desert over the weekend. 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
19: Tonight, expect partly cloudy skies with a low of 41. Tomorrow will bring intervals of clouds and sunshine, reaching a high of 61. Tomorrow night, skies will be partly cloudy with a low of 39. On Tuesday, anticipate intervals of clouds and sunshine with a high of 58. Wednesday will have more clouds than sunshine with a high of 58. For Blueberry Broadcasting, I'm AccuWeather meteorologist Jason Caterina.
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1: From the City of Angels near the Pacific Ocean, good morning, good evening, wherever you may be across the nation, around the world. I'm George Norrie. Welcome to Coast to Coast AM. Later tonight, the Ouija board. Here's what's happening. The International Space Station, the ISS, will continue working until 2030. Before plunging into the Pacific Ocean in early 2031, according to NASA. In a report this week, the U.S. Space Agency said the ISS would crash into a part of the ocean known as Point Nemo. This is the point furthest from land on planet Earth, also known as the spacecraft cemetery. Many old satellites and other space debris have crashed there, including the Russian space station Mir in 2001. The ISS went up with the five joint agencies in orbit in 1998. The leader of the Islamic State is dead when he blew himself up and family members during a U.S. military raid in Syria. President Joe Biden said dealing a blow to the jihadist group's efforts to reorganize as a guerrilla force after losing large parts of territory. The blast was so big, it hurled bodies out of the three-story building where he was into a surrounding streets in the town. He even took his children with him. The United States has intelligence that Russia is likely to fabricate a pretext for an invasion of the Ukraine. The Washington Post first reported that Russia has developed a plan to create a pretext for a Ukraine invasion by falsely pinning an attack on Ukrainian forces. Let's check in with Charles R. Smith, our expert on such matters. Charles, your thoughts on all of this? This is one of the strangest stories I've come across.
2: Well, it's a classic KGB-style Kremlin video staged event sort of thing. We actually ended up picking up a lot of the traffic that they were planning on putting behind this in the electronic sense. So it's not a shocking surprise, frankly, because this is, again, a very classic tactic, misinformation campaign, nice staging, great video, and they'll be able to broadcast it to the world and say, these guys attacked us.
1: You still think Russia will not attack, though?
2: At the moment, no, I do not think they will attack. They still don't have enough troops in theater. They're exercising 30,000 troops in Belarus. But you're going to have to increase that to well over three or four army groups. We're looking at around 200,000 troops. And to take the losses, Putin may not really want to take the losses in the conscripts.
1: Right. Meanwhile, Charles, what's going on with China and Taiwan?
2: The Chinese essentially are still trying to press Taiwan into a corner. We've had a lot of incursions into the air defense zone, which is not necessarily over Taiwan. This is in the defense zone that they've established around it in international airspace. So, again, a classic move by Beijing, trying to whittle down the Taiwanese forces by making them go on the alert, maybe fly aircraft, waste fuel, stay on edge. Meanwhile, Beijing is just exercising their forces.
1: These are strange times. Thanks. Charles R. Smith. Shares of Facebook's parent, Meta, they changed their name some time ago, closed down more than 26% after the company forecasted weaker than expected revenue growth in the next quarter. It also said it's taking a big hit from Apple's privacy changes and showed the first quarterly decline in daily active users on record. Guess how much Mark Zuckerberg lost today? $31 billion in one day. Israeli scientists say they have gathered the most convincing evidence to date that increased vitamin D levels can help fight COVID-19 and help patients reduce the risk of serious illness or even death. Researchers from Bar-Ilan University and Galilee Medical Center say that the vitamin has such a strong impact on disease severity that they can predict how people will fare if infected based on nothing more than their ages and vitamin D levels. Let's check in with Christian Wild from myheartbook.com. This is something we've been saying long before studies, Christian, that vitamin D works.
3: It absolutely works. And I'll tell you, for people with cardiovascular disease, with lung disease, with any form of cancer, with autism, with arthritis of any kind, diabetes, and even depression, vitamin D is critical. Now, you may call your doctor, and don't be alarmed when I say this. I'm going to be talking about 50,000 international units and not milligrams. Your doctor will prescribe for you 50,000 international units of vitamin D once a week. And it is a common...
1: I'm taking about 7,000 a week.
3: Okay, you can take 50,000. I did for the past 6 years, but once a week. And if it can, if vitamin D is this critical, we're not getting enough sunshine. Now, you know, it's a sunshine vitamin. Well, we don't always have that at our disposal. So the higher your vitamin D level, and for taking it for COVID, also with zinc.
1: Absolutely. And, you know, why is it, Kristen, you know, we talked about this 2 years ago when COVID first started. Mm-hmm. Take vitamin D, take zinc, take vitamin C, supplement, take turmeric, do all these great things. And now studies are beginning to back up what you and I have been talking about for 2 years.
3: Yeah, we're not getting rich on it either, are we?
1: Nah, doesn't matter. At least we're helping people.
3: That's what we're about. Yes.
1: I love it. Thanks, Kristen. Appreciate it. Up next, we continue our Missing 411 series. David Politis back with us. His latest work, Missing 411 Idaho. Wait till you have to hear what David has to say next on Coast to Coast AM.
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0: And welcome back to Coast, George Norrie with you. David Politis back with us, has had 20 years plus experience in law enforcement and 11 years researching missing people in national parks, forests, open spaces. He has written a number of books and produced several documentaries about his incredible work. The latest book is Missing 411 Idaho. David, always a pleasure having you on the program, my friend. How are you?
1: Hey, George, thanks for having me back, and miss you guys. I hope you're doing well, and you know, it's always a pleasure talking to the Coast audience because you got a great crowd here.
0: I get more response from people about you when I'm at events and places that I go. I mean, this is a subject matter that, one, fascinates them, but scares the living daylights out of them, David.
1: You know, you and I have been at conferences together and kind of get the same feedback.
0: Yeah.
1: But I think the people appreciate the data that I bring to support what I'm saying. And the people that go out and actually do their own homework, they figure out, wow, Dave was telling the truth. This really did happen the way he said, and there are a few answers and a lot of questions.
0: You were last on the program almost a year ago, and we were talking about some of your work, your documentaries, and things like that. How has that been received?
1: You know, George, it has blown me away. I got told by our film distributor a couple months ago that both of them, Missing 411 and Missing 411 The Hunted, went to the top five in the world
0: Amazon
1: for the number of minutes viewed.
0: That's congratulations. You deserve it. You have worked so hard with this strange story. Now, for people who are brand new to the program, and we always have hundreds and hundreds of coming in, tell them a little bit about David Politis and how you got interested in this Missing 411 story.
1: Well, I spent 20-plus years in law enforcement, like you said. I had a master's degree in HR, and I came out, and I was hired right away into a technology company to be a director there for their HR group. Worked there for a number of years. And after that, I left, did some research for some of the CEOs that I worked for, and then after that, I was at a national park. And strangely, there was a couple of park rangers following me around. And at the end of the day, one of them knocked on my door and said, hey, we know who you are. We know your research. We know you've written some books. We have a story to tell you. Turns out that these guys worked at different parks over their lifetime, worked on search and rescue teams. Mm-hmm. And they both realized that there was some strangeness going on, especially when they tried to get reports on missing people themselves.
0: Wow.
1: They were thwarted by the National Park Service. And they saw some consistencies, and they said, you know, Dave, somebody needs to look into this. So I left the park, called a couple buddies from law enforcement, and said, hey, this is what I was told. Are there a lot of people missing in national parks? They came back, and they said, yeah, surprisingly, Dave, there is. It's kind of how it all got started. And the Park Service has never been my friend. They do not want anybody looking at their data. They've claimed a lot of weird things over the day on their website. They have a list that's probably 20 pages long of different films that were done on national parks, and they kept that list going for about 35 years. So they know the importance of a list. But when they're confronted and asked, hey, through a Freedom of Information Act request, we have a list of missing people from your jurisdiction, they say, well, we've never kept a list of missing people.
0: Yeah, right.
1: Which is completely garbage. You could go into any small, medium-sized police department and ask for a list of missing people, and the chief will have it on his desk in an hour. So for some reason, they didn't want anybody to really know who was missing in their parks. Now, lately, they've gotten a little better in the last 3 years. They start to release, now at least, posters of missing people who go in different parks and disappear. There's only one national park that's released an actual list of missing people, and that's Yosemite. And that's almost laughable because the reason they did that is I've written about everyone on the list they released. So as of right now, I had written 4 or 5 books about missing people. I had a son that was graduating from college, going to USC Film School. And Ben came to me and he says, hey, Dad, let's really open up the exposure to these and let's do a documentary about it. I said, well, do you think
0: he
1: can do
0: it? On. So he was right
1: on. Got some people together, and we did one documentary, and it went over really well. And then we did a second one that even went over better. And that has given us exposure that we never thought we'd have. And I think that probably has turned the corner, that and our YouTube channel, Can-Am Missing, on YouTube. And yeah, George, I'm actually stunned that I have as many people.
0: Oh, it's huge.
1: Watching and listening as I do. But a lot of it, and I would say the vast majority of it, George, has to do with what you and your friends at Coast to Coast have done for me, and I'm very humbled and grateful.
0: When you look at the missing people, do you have a certain criteria before you put them in a certain section?
1: I do. And that, after looking at probably by now 6,000 or 7,000 search and rescue reports, missing person reports, I started to put stacks of these in different parts of my living room when I first started, because there were certain things in each report that came up that I said, hey, I remember that in another report. So I'd put it in that stack. And after several years, I called them profile points. It's sort of like classifying each case like the FBI does as a profiler.
0: Mm-hmm.
1: And so like the most common one that I look for is if they bring canines, bloodhounds to the scene, and the bloodhounds can't pick up a scent.
0: And that's most of the time, right?
1: About 97% on the cases that I classify and work.
0: They can't pick up the scent.
1: And, you know, that's really odd to me, because when I was a policeman, I worked on the SWAT team, and we had the canine unit assigned to us. And, George, I cannot remember a time when we put the canines on a scent trail and they didn't find something.
0: That they didn't pick it up. That's right. That's right.
1: So, yeah, canines can't find a scent. Oftentimes, there's a weather change just as the person's going missing or as searchers arrive on the scene. They bring professional trackers in. They can't find tracks. If the person is found, this is a very odd one, I would say probably 50% or more, the victim's found in an area that has been previously searched, not just once or twice, sometimes 10 times.
0: As if they're put back after the fact.
1: That's right.
0: Jeez.
1: So many of the people have some type of disability or illness. If the person's found, they have a lack of memory, oftentimes about what happened, how they got missing, etc. Many times when they're found, they're missing clothes, shoes, personal items. And then something came up when I started to do a book on missing hunters. And I noticed that oftentimes hunters will go out in pairs. And sometimes during the hunt, they'll split up and hunt different areas.
0: Right.
1: And I call that the point of separation. Because immediately after that happens, something happens to one of those people. And it's like almost as though something's watching them. So when they separate, they're alone. And it's not just hunters. It could be hikers. It could be a lot of things. Another one is oftentimes there's boulder and granite in the immediate area that they disappear. I wrote a book, Missing 411 Eastern U.S., where a large percentage of the stories dealt with missing children. And in that book, I chronicled kids that were found an extraordinary distance from where they were last seen. And as an example, like a two-year-old boy goes missing, they're going to be found 95% of the time in 2 miles or less from the point they're last seen. Well, some of these kids have been found 8, 10, 12, 16 miles in a very short period of time.
0: And you know a little kid is not going to wander away that far.
1: Exactly. Which is one of the reasons I started that book with this early on, because I wanted to catch the people and say, hey, you're going to realize pretty easily that this can't happen. And in the first movie, Missing 411, I used survivor man Les Stroud to try to replicate a journey that one of these young boys made. And in the middle of the night, which is when this person was gone, Les stopped the whole crew. He said, guys, we're not going on. We're going to kill ourselves. We're going to walk off a cliff. This little kid did not do this by themselves. And it's powerful coming from Les. But, yeah, oftentimes the most common time for a disappearance is 4 p.m. Many times,
0: 4 p.m.
1: And this is an odd one. When I say many times, I'm talking about very small percentage of the overall cases. But I found that there was an aircraft crash in relationship to the disappearance. And it's it's discomforting at best because there's death involved in this. But then oftentimes, if a person disappears and they're found deceased, the coroner cannot find a cause of death.
0: That's weird, too. Now, of 10 people who disappear, how many are found?
1: I would say probably 40%.
0: 40% are found.
1: In the cases that I work.
0: Dead, primarily.
1: 40% are found, period.
0: Period. But they're all dead.
1: Well, no, some are found alive.
0: Are they? Okay.
1: And in that small fraction that are found alive, some have an interesting story to tell in that, you know, hey, I don't remember how I got here. I don't really remember where I've been, and I can't really explain how I got lost.
0: They don't even remember the beginning of the disappearance, do they?
1: No. And after I worked up probably 600 cases, I found that in the United States, there was a geographical clustering effect of these cases. And in North America, there are 62 geographical clusters. And then there are subgroups of missing people. And those are berry pickers, hunters, mushroom pickers, sheep herders, people of German nationality.
0: How bizarre.
1: Yeah. And there's this, I call them falls. They look like falls. Everything appears that they fell. But then when you go back and you investigate, a fall doesn't make any sense. So how did the person get there? And then one of the last things I do before we bring a case in is we vet the case for animal predation.
0: Uh-huh. Okay.
1: And search and rescue teams do this as well. And for people who don't know, if you're out in the woods and you get attacked by a mountain lion or a bear, that victim is going to fight for their life. And there's going to be torn clothing. There's going to be a big dust up in the area.
0: Screams, everything.
1: Blood everywhere. Yeah. So that's ruled out. And then specifically, if there's any indication that the person wants to take their life, I won't work that case as well. So when you have the profile points and you go through the vetting process, and then you look for the subgroups, then I look for where in the U.S. this happened. If it was one of those clustering areas, that'll give it priority. And just so everyone knows, the biggest cluster of missing people anywhere in the world is Yosemite National Park, at least for the cases that we've identified.
0: And how did you key in on Idaho, which we'll talk about after the break?
1: Well, that was pretty easy for me. I knew that I wanted to start studying on the state level because I wanted to go to the locations. I wanted to see for myself. I wanted to report for myself while I was there in the books. And so when I moved to Montana, first book I did on the state series was Montana. Well, Idaho is right next door, and I knew from the work I'd done before, there's a lot of really, really weird cases.
0: I've been looking at the cluster map, David, that you sent us. We'll talk about that, too. Truly remarkable and scary. David Politis with us. His latest work, Missing 411 Idaho. His websites, YouTube, Twitter, linked up at coasttocoastam.com.
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1: Take a look under your bed. 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
8: I'm Kathleen Maloney. Passengers who were stranded on a cruise ship infected with Hunter virus are finally headed home.
9: The CDC said it sent response teams to screen the passengers returning to the States who are now en route to the Air Force Base in Omaha, Nebraska. They'll be taken to the National Quarantine Unit at the University of Nebraska.
8: Fox's CB Cotton. The ship is sailing to the Netherlands to be disinfected. President Trump rejects Iran's response to the latest U.S. peace proposal.
10: The administration saying it's not at all what they had hoped for. The president wrote, "I have just read the response from Iran's so-called representatives. I don't like it. Totally unacceptable."
8: Fox's Alex Hogan. Iran state media saying the U.S. proposal amounts to surrender, the country instead making demands, including war reparations. 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
1: And welcome back to Coast, George Norrie back with David Politis. David, generally, what has been the age brackets of the people who disappear?
12: You know, George, they're all over the map. I've had kids as young as 16 months.
1: Oh, my God.
12: And up into the 90s. There's no real, I would say, consistency on the age other than the fact that the really young kids can be found miles and miles from where they were last seen, and that's what really makes those cases stick out.
1: And generally, a parent is going to watch a 16-month-old. How did they disappear?
12: I can't tell you the number of times that I've read in a report that a parent said, say they're in a park, the parent said, my son was right next to me, and then they suddenly were gone.
1: You just turn around, and they're poof, they're gone.
12: And they said they never heard anything, they never saw anything. And those are the kind of cases where they bring a canine to the scene. Canine doesn't pick up a scent. And I know some people have come back after I do these shows, and they'll say, well, maybe a giant eagle picked up the small boy or the kid. And I have to remind people that for a bird of prey to pick up a child, they have to inflict their talons into their shoulders or arms, which would be excruciatingly painful, and the boy or the child would be screaming their head off. And in none of the cases I've ever worked, have they ever found talon marks or injuries on the child.
1: Now let's concentrate on missing 411 Idaho. You keyed in on this. You sent me a geographical cluster map, which is frightening, to tell you the truth, David. People were missing all over this map.
12: Yeah, it was a pretty spread out distribution. I would say as you go north towards Canada, it starts to thin out a lot. But in the heart of the state and in some of the most wild areas of Idaho were some of the most unreal little clusters of people that went missing. I mean, on some mountains, there's as many as four or five people that disappeared.
1: And over what time span?
12: So people sometimes get frustrated with me because I'll talk about a case from, say, the late 1800s or the early 1900s. And the truth of the matter is, those interest me more than the cases do today, because we study history for a reason. If this was just an event of the last 20 or 30 years, then we could say, well, maybe it's something related to the technology that our government has, let's just say. But if I could say that these disappearances with the same profiles go all the way back to the 1600s, and we know something else is at play.
1: Yeah.
12: And that's why I like to chronicle all cases. As far back as I can go back in the archives to look, I'm going to bring it forth. And if it matches, it's going in.
1: Does it determine the sex, men, women, who is missing the most? Or is it about 50-50?
12: You know, it's predominantly men. But I think that's a logical answer, and a good reason is that
1: they generally go out the camping more, right?
12: Yeah, but you know, then again, in the last year or two, I've been out with Angie, and we'll be walking around in the mountains, and we'll see single women coming down the trail. I would say almost more single women than men in the last couple of years, and that scares me a lot, because a lot of these women, like I live in Montana, so we have grizzly bear. You'll see them walking around, and they don't have any obvious gun, and they don't have an obvious bear spray. So that does concern me. And one thing I like to plug every time I'm on your show, George, is personal locator beacons. A lot of people don't know what
1: they
12: are.
1: Very smart. Go ahead. Tell us what they are.
12: So it's a device about the size of a cell phone. And it, when you activate it, it sends a signal to a satellite that you're in distress. That satellite sends it to the National Oceanographic and Atmospheric Administration. They look at the GPS that is coming in, and they will send the closest search and rescue to find you within 10 feet. Now,
1: And almost immediately, won't they?
12: Oh, well, as soon as the search and rescue team can get there.
1: Yeah.
12: And I think a lot of people don't even know that this technology exists. They're about $300. There's several manufacturers. But the thing is that I do believe that a lot of missing people, especially people that are going off trail, would be found alive if they had these devices. Because what I tell people is, I was in Australia a couple of years ago on a book tour, and Angie and I were in a national park there on a missing person case. And I was carrying a big camera rig on my shoulder, and I slipped over a rock, and we both heard a loud crack. And I fell down, got myself together, didn't drop the camera rig, pushed off on one foot. My other foot hurt like you just shot me with a shotgun. And Angie said, she's a nurse, she said, you know, you either blew all your tendons or you broke your leg. So we made it through the rest of the trip. My leg blew up like a big basketball, and finally get back to Colorado, and the doctor says, well, we know you didn't break your leg because you've been on it for the last 3 weeks.
1: Jeez.
12: So we better take an x-ray. Turns out it was a clean break. The point being is that if you're by yourself and you break your tib fib or your femur, I guarantee you're not walking out of there because the pain is excruciating. So if you didn't have a personal locator beacon and you were off trail, there's a good chance you're going to go out there and you're going to die.
1: I did not count the number of missing on this cluster map, but how many would be here?
12: 70.
1: 70 people.
12: 70 people.
1: Over what time period?
12: From the late 1880s up until just a year ago.
1: And so what is that average? Maybe 5 to 6 people a year?
12: You know, there's wild swings, and trying to make sense of that is hard to do. But some years, you can go 3 or 4 years with nothing, and then all of a sudden you'll hit 1 year, and 2 people, 3 people, 4 people maybe go missing. In this book, there were a lot of people that were hunters that disappeared during

0: by weather. And sometimes the people were found, sometimes they weren't found. But it's not normal not to ever be found.
1: No, that's true. And it's just bizarre. Gabe, could you cite a few cases for us?
0: So I was talking earlier about distance traveled. So there was a man named Lawrence Marsh, and he and his wife had a son that was 19 months old. This happened in June 15th, 1907. And it was about 15 miles northwest of Caldwell, Idaho, and that's about 5 miles west of Boise. And they lived in a very rural home. Well, at about 6 p.m., the parents couldn't find their boy. They called for him, yelled for him, ran around the yard. They couldn't find him. Well, they go out, and they get every neighbor they can, and pretty soon they have 100 people looking. And then they call. One of the people had the ability to get a hold of the local sheriff. The sheriff comes out, gets some firefighters out there. And then the sheriff sends a man, one of his men, to the local penitentiary to get the bloodhounds out to that site to help him look for the kid. Well, the bloodhounds came out. They ended up searching for 16 hours. They weren't finding anything. Well, on June 20th, about 5 days after he disappears, they're looking around, and one searcher by himself thought he was way too far, but he just had a hunch, and he was walking around, and he found a few of the boy's tracks. And then he walked up on the boy, and he was still alive. And he was 8 miles from the house.
1: 8 miles. Jeez.
0: 19 months old. Now,
1: defies logic, David.
0: Yeah. I mean, some people will say, well, yeah, you know, my kid's real energetic. But to make it over a span of time that long and to still be alive and to cover that much ground, because people don't understand that young children, they live by habits. When it gets dark outside, they'll lay down and go to sleep. And they won't get up in the dark. They'll sleep and get up in the morning and dilly around in the dirt a little bit. A lot of times search and rescue people say, number one, they never walk a straight line. So if they're gone 8 miles from the point they were last seen, they probably walked 16 miles. If they walked it.
1: If they walked it. And what are the odds of that happening, that they walked it?
0: Well,
1: astronomical.
0: I think it defies everything in search and rescue manuals, and it defies common sense, George.
1: What do law enforcement officers say about this? Not the parks people, because they don't say much, but so, what does the rank-and-file officer say?
0: Well, there's a lot of them listening right now, and I have a lot of fans out there because I hear about them all the time when I make a video. But a number of years ago, I was giving a presentation to the largest search and rescue organization in the world. It's called NASAR. And I gave the statistics, and I talked for about an hour and a half. And at the end, two Alaska state troopers stand up in the back of the room. And one of them speaks for both of them, and he says, you know, Mr. Politis, it's the first time I've heard this in coming to this organization for years, but we need to talk about this more. And he says, you don't understand that this happens in Alaska all the time. We deal with this stuff routinely, and nobody wants to talk about
1: it. Crazy.
0: Everyone wants to sweep it under the rug, forget about it, and move on. They found the person. They found the body. Let's forget it. Let's go. But he says, you know, it's refreshing. Someone's finally talking about it. So I think that there's some search and rescue people, I hear about this all the time, that they believe that this is their turf, and they don't want to say anything about what happened during that search. Other people are really transparent and want to talk about it. There's a group out of British Columbia that historically has had some of the strangest cases ever, and their leader of their search and rescue won't talk to anybody about what happens. And it's like I think he's afraid that someone's going to make fun of him or someone's going to challenge him on what he says happens, but truth of the matter is, what he's reporting is happening all over the world. And I've written about this stuff in 16 different countries over the last 11 years, so it's nothing confined to just North America.
1: How many people go missing in the United States every year?
0: Well, that's a slippery slope. And

0: The FBI will report, you know, there's 100,000 kids that disappeared last year. Or they'll give this wild statistic. And the truth of the matter is, I think the general public gets swayed by this and thinks we have some kind of huge problem. The reality is, it's probably less than 0.25% of that number is remotely related to what I do. That number includes a runaway. Somebody who's at their house, teenager, gets mad, runs away for 2 days, comes back.
1: Mm-hmm.
0: That same kid runs away 5 times in a year. That's 5 cases.
1: 5 cases.
0: And the reality is that 100,000 number, probably by the time it's reported, 95% of those people have been found. A lot of them, it's not against the law to just fall out of society if that's what you want to do. Then there's a small percentage that might be mental health issues. But the ones that are classified in what we do, they're truly unusual, a very, very small percentage.
1: I know I've tried to tie you down, David, with your own theory on what you think is happening, and you won't go there. But you must think about this a lot.
0: Oh, absolutely. You know, you know this, because when we go to conferences, we meet a lot of people face-to-face. They'll talk to you. They ask you questions. And I love the face-to-face because I've heard a lot of things.
1: Right.
0: That you never hear when you're on the radio or when you're at home. And they'll tell you in confidence, hey, you know, this happened to me, but I really don't want to say it, and blah, blah, blah. And the truth of the matter is, the more I hear these stories, the more I start to think, well, it can't be this, it can't be that. Like an example, I have some people, several people, that have owned property that's been in their family for 50, 60 years. Every year they go hunting on the same piece of property, or they go hiking. And they say, Dave, there's a ridgeline. I've walked down it 1,000 times. One time I'm walking down the ridgeline, and then all of a sudden, everything in front of me doesn't even look familiar at all. There's a pond there. I even saw a cabin. And
1: like they walked into a different dimension or something.
0: Bingo. And they said, you know, I don't remember crossing into anything. I don't remember weather change. But he says, I was there for maybe an hour. I was scared to death. Then all of a sudden, I walk out, and I realize where I am. And Dave, I spent 10 years trying to find this cabin or this location again. And I don't think it exists, but I don't know what happened. And I've heard a similar story probably 10 times from different people.
1: I think the portal opening theory may be one of the best and provocative that I've heard so far. What do you think?
0: So I made a show called Vanished, and you can watch it on Amazon. It belongs to the History Channel. But it's a 2-hour special I made for them about this disappearances. And over that show, they introduced me to several different people. And one was a physicist, Dr. Brandenburg. And we talked as much off-camera as we did on-camera. And he's a consultant for NASA. And he told me...
1: He's been on the show before.
0: A great guy.
1: Yeah.
0: If you ever get a chance to meet him, do it. He's a super nice person.
1: Hold on. We're at the top of the hour. Let's pick that up when we come back. And we'll take phone calls with you next, David, on Coast to Coast AM.
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3: Another roadblock to ending the war in Iran. I'm Kathleen Maloney, Fox News. Iran calling the latest U.S. peace proposal a surrender and responding by making demands, including war reparations. It's not what the Trump administration was hoping for. President Trump reacting on Truth Social.
4: The president wrote, "I have just read the response from Iran's so-called representatives. I don't like it. Totally unacceptable. Thank you for your attention to this matter."
3: Fox's Alex Hogan. Passengers evacuated from the virus-infected cruise ship began flying home today aboard military and government planes. Fox's C.B. Cotton with the latest.
5: Global health leaders say some of the ship's passengers have already landed back in their home countries of Spain and France. We know a repatriation flight from the U.S. State Department is expected to arrive. So new video shows some of the first passengers stepping off the ship, all covered head to toe in protective gear. Small boats ferried the evacuees from the vessel to the shore, where Spanish authorities say an intense containment operation is in place to keep these passengers separated from the public. Around 150 people were still on board when the ship anchored this morning in Spain's Canary Islands. Spanish health officials said none were showing signs of the Hanta virus, which are described as flu-like symptoms.
3: Health officials say the outbreak will not lead to another pandemic like the coronavirus. New York officials say the man accused of killing an elderly man by shoving him down a stairway at a subway station was released from a psychiatric evaluation just hours before that attack. Rommel Burke is charged with second-degree murder after surveillance video showed him pushing a 76-year-old man. Police sources say Burke had been arrested four times since February. Mayor Mamdani has called for an investigation. 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
3: The remains of a U.S. Army soldier who went missing during military exercises in Morocco a week ago have been recovered. He's identified as First Lieutenant Kendrick Lamont Key Jr., an air defense artillery officer. A defense official says the search for the second missing soldier is ongoing. A person was killed as a Frontier Airlines flight took off Friday night. That person had hopped the fence at Denver International Airport and was fatally struck on the runway. Fox Business's Max Gordon with details.
17: Frontier Flight 4345 was taking off from Denver, bound for Los Angeles. Here's what one passenger says he saw and heard.
18: A loud boom first, and then the explosion happened, and then saw the flames come out. Came right into the window. And just black smoke emanating and coming, permeating throughout the whole cabin.
17: After the pilots brought the plane to a stop, all 224 passengers and 7 crew members were evacuated. 12 people on the plane reported minor injuries and 5 were transported to local hospitals. Airport officials say they checked the fence line after the incident, finding it intact, and they'll be conducting a perimeter security analysis in the coming days to see if any changes need to be made.
3: Now, officials say the person got over the fence and onto the runway in about 2 minutes. Gas prices continue continued to rise across the country, an increase of 41 cents over the last 2 weeks to a new national average of $4.55 a gallon for regular. Industry analyst Trilby Lundberg of the Lundberg Survey says the conflict in the Middle East is not the only reason for rising prices.
9: It is extremely tight in the U.S. for supply, while demand is rising seasonally, as it always does. It won't be as robust as usual because people can't buy as much because of the high prices, but it will rise. It always rises in spring and summer.
3: Lundberg says this week's price is $1.53 higher than pre-war prices. I'm Kathleen Maloney. This is Fox News.
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12: Tonight, expect partly cloudy skies with a low of 41. Tomorrow will bring intervals of clouds and sunshine, reaching a high of 61. Tomorrow night, skies will be partly cloudy with a low of 39. On Tuesday, anticipate intervals of clouds and sunshine with a high of 58. Wednesday will have more clouds than sunshine with a high of 58. For Blueberry Broadcasting, I'm AccuWeather meteorologist Jason Caterina.
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1: And David Politis with us as we're talking about his latest work, Missing 411 Idaho. 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

0: And welcome back. George Norrie with you. David Politis with us. David, we were talking about John Brandenburg and also the documentary Vanished. Go ahead.
1: So I was in Wisconsin visiting Dr. Brandenburg, and we're filming, and we started to talk about portals. And he said, you know, Dave, he said, I'm part of a group of physicists, theoreticals, that sit around and talk about this kind of thing all the time. And there's groups right now in the world that are trying to weaponize a portal. And I said, well, what do you mean? And he says, so imagine pointing a portal at like a battalion of troops and just taking them away.
0: Just suck them up.
1: Yeah. And I said, so this is feasible? He goes, yeah, we think it is.
0: Oh, my gosh.
1: And he said, you know, Dave, I know about your work. And he said, you know about the stories about the kids standing right next to the parents. And or that time where somebody, a hiker, is ahead of the group around the corner. The group comes around the corner. The person's gone. It's like somebody was watching them, and they were gone. And he says, so it almost falls in line in my mind. This is Brandenburg talking, that somebody already is using that technology on your participants somehow.
0: If they go into these portals, David, why did they end up dying? What do you think happens?
1: So this isn't me. This is part of the conversation with Brandenburg as well. He says, you know what we don't understand is that time from point to point. Where are they going? What are they doing? How long are they in this limbo stage?
0: Mm-hmm.
1: And then we have this talk about Star Trek when people are beamed up from a planet onto the Enterprise.
0: Right.
1: And he said, so some people don't make that trip well. Some people may get hung up. We don't understand it. And, you know, other people have said, George, that when the coroner can't determine a cause of death, the real reason those people are dying is because something took their soul.
0: Took their soul?
1: We need a soul to survive. If you take the soul, there's no obvious cause of death.
0: What if, when they go into these portals, they can't breathe in them anymore? There's no oxygen or something, and they die instantly like that. Is that conceivable?
1: I really, not my pay grade, but I can tell you that according to Brandenburg, who, like I said, is a consultant for NASA, he's a smart guy, it's something that they're researching right now.
0: That's bizarre. I did not know that.
1: Yeah.
0: I mean, there's something strange going on. I mean, it's obvious there's something bizarre going on. Would you agree with that?
1: 100%.
0: Yeah.
1: No, and it is that bizarre nature that makes these cases fit within our research.
0: I mean, some people are murdered. Some people are attacked by animals. Those things are obvious, though, aren't they?
1: Oh, yeah. That's not an issue and easily identified by anyone who works in the woods. But again, and then there's also these people that, you know, there are people in the woods that really do get lost, and sometimes you can't find them. But when you have this lineup of issues like we've identified, these profile points that continue to replicate themselves over centuries, it's something that for the people who have really spent the time and read the books, you can't argue it.
0: You can't.
1: You will see a pattern there that is obvious and blatant.
0: It is one of the strangest, most frightening stories that you brought to us I have ever, ever encountered in my career. Hands down, David.
1: Well, you know, one thing that when we were talking about portals with Brandenburg is, if they were random, if they were not manipulated, then why couldn't somebody walking down, you know, Broadway in New York
0: stumble into one?
1: Or see somebody in front of them disappear.
0: Poof.
1: But you don't hear of that.
0: No. There was one weird story I heard about, I think you did too, of somebody dressed in 1800 garb, that kind of style, and he seemed to just pop up in Manhattan, and he got hit by a cab and killed. And he had no identification on him, and they had no idea who he was. But the cab driver said, he just popped up in front of my cab. And he was dressed in 1800, you know, the year 1800 year garb. I wonder if he fell into a porthole and came through into the future.
1: Well, that's pretty odd. I'd have to say that I'm sure the poor taxi driver was stunned.
0: Oh, he was. He was. Let's take some calls. Mark in Baltimore to get us started. Hello, Mark.
2: Hello. Hello, George.
0: Hi there.
2: Thank you very much for taking my phone call.
0: Thank you. Absolutely.
2: Yes, Mr. Politis, I have to say, this is the only edition of Coast to Coast AM that I listen to under my covers. And I don't mean to be, I'm not trying to be funny about that. This thing that you write of, it's very important that you put it to our attention. I want to tell a short story about an experience that I had here in Maryland, in Ellicott City, Maryland, in a place called the Patapsco River Valley State, the Patapsco Valley State Park. And I and a group of other hikers were taking a hike, and we got separated from the other group, and they told us the same thing that happened to us, the other part of the group. The grass stopped rustling, the leaves on the trees stopped moving. We looked at our watches, and the second hands had actually stopped moving also. Later on, when we regrouped, someone had gone missing, and luckily we were able to fan out and locate that person again. But it could have ended up worse, and it didn't. That's my story.
0: Great story. They keep coming, David.
1: Now, I hear similar things hundreds of times. Probably the strangest one I've heard in a number of years is that a hunter was elk hunting in Colorado, probably about 10,000 feet. He was right up above timberline, and he was walking through some grass. And he wasn't paying a lot of attention. He was walking back to his car, and he said that he lifted his head up, and ahead of him, it looked almost like a fog bank. And he kept getting closer and closer to it, and he said it was like a curtain, and it wasn't like slowly walking into fog. And he said he walked up to this wall kind of thing, and he lifted his foot up, and he put his foot through it, and that portion of his leg disappeared.
0: Jeez.
1: And he pulled it out, and he said, I'm finding another way. And he turned around and walked and got out of there a different direction. But I asked the guy, I said, well, what do you think would happen if you just had your head down, you're walking down the trail, and you just walked into it? And he goes, I don't know, but I was scared to death.
0: It seems like you are leaning toward this kind of possibility, a portal.
1: You know, Georgia, I keep an open mind because there's too many things it could be at this point. I've had people say, well, Dave, maybe it's a serial killer. And I have to remind people this goes all the way back to the 1600s. And I'll map this out for them at the back of every book that I've written. Other than the state series, I have a list of all the cases that I've written about. And if you look, there's cases on different sides of the United States, sometimes on the same day. So a serial killer doesn't make any sense. They'd leave tracks. There'd be evidence.
0: There'd be fighting. There'd be screams. And that's not happening.
1: No, and as I tell everybody up here in Montana, if you see somebody on a trail, it's probably a 95% chance they've got a gun. And if you tried to abduct them or take them, there'd be a shootout.
0: I mean, if a mountain lion came rushing down to grab some kid, does it make noise?
1: The mountain lion wouldn't make any noise.
0: It does not.
1: You wouldn't even know it was coming. It'd probably jump on you from a branch.
0: Okay, so if you're not there to watch this happen, and you're walking 20 feet in front of the person, you would probably miss it.
1: Yep. But then again, mountain lions leave a lot of remnants. And, you know, as you're fighting for your life, you're making noise, blood's going to be around, hair, it's going to be a scene. If you go to Google and you just Google an animal predation and you take off the filters, you're going to see some crime scene photos that will just blow your mind. But that's what animal predation looks like.
0: Let's go to Grangeville, Idaho. Nancy's with us. Welcome to the show. Hi, Nancy.
3: Hi. Thank you, George, for taking my call.
0: Thank you.
3: And I am a Coast Insider and a great devotee of David Pleiades. I'm looking at 6 books, which I use for my nighttime reading, and I agree with that earlier guy. I read them under the covers.
0: Yes, you do, with a little spotlight.
3: We live up in the mountains, less than a mile from the Nez Perce National Forest in Grangeville. And Grangeville is in Idaho County, which is huge. And we have a lot of missing people. There are flyers in the local hardware store for people looking for their children and looking for minors. It's just, it's a real spooky spot. And we always go outside our door with a gun on us. There are that many predators in the area. But I was wanting to ask Mr. Pleiades, after having read the Western edition, do you have any particular case in the Nez Perce National Forest that you highlight in your new book? Because I just ordered it, and I'm real anxious to get it.
1: Well, first of all, that area that you do live in has some of the strangest cases I've ever seen. And I'd like to say that right before the book came out, when I was proofing it, Angie and I spent a week in Idaho going to all these spots. And one of the places, probably 20 miles outside of Grangeville, just east of there, is a place called Elk City. Now, Elk City is famous in my mind for an incident that happened there. And I've got to set this up. And it involves 2 cases in one day, George. The first one involves a woman named Connie Johnson. Connie was 76 years old, and she was a U.S. Forest Service backcountry ranger for 20 years. And she worked at the Moose Creek Ranger Station off of the Selway River. Well, when she retired, she started working for an outfitter as their camp cook on Fog Mountain. And she was last seen when they dropped her off at the camp on October 2nd. Now, on October 2nd, they just dropped her off. Her job was to set up the camp, and the hunting guides came out. A couple days later, they tried to reach her on the radio. She said something, but they couldn't tell what it was. On October 5th, they go in, and they can't find her or her dog that was with her when they dropped her off. So that bothered everybody. They knew that she wouldn't get lost. And what happened was is that eventually the world came in and started looking for Connie. Now, at Elk City, right outside of Elk City, there is a place called the Penman Mine, P-E-N-M-A-N. And there was a film crew there at the Penman Mine on October 5th, 2018, same day Connie disappeared. And they were filming a segment, and one story was, is that this production crew out of the UK was filming about ghosts. Another segment said that it was part of this show about searching for gold. Whatever the story was, we went there, we talked to the people who were on scene, and this production crew hired some locals to drive in on ATVs up this rugged dirt road to this mine. And they were standing around at the end of the day on October 5th, and everyone's standing around, and one of the members of their team looks at everybody, is standing at a super steep hill, and just takes off at a dead run into the middle of nothingness. And this guy, everyone just looks stunned, like, where's he going?
0: Yeah.
1: And they said he ran like the wind, and nobody ever saw him again. A couple of the crew members tried to chase him down. Couldn't do it. So they go back down the bottom of this hill, and the first house they get to is one of these guys who lives part of this summer in this area and hunts in that area during October. And I met this person, and he said, Dave, the crew was stunned. Nobody could believe what this person did, and it was all validated by this local and this team that brought him in there. Make a long story short, now they have 2 missing people, big cases in the same jurisdiction, in the same county, and they're looking for these people. Well, in both instances, neither person was ever found. In Connie's case, her dog, Ace, turns up 14 days later, 14 miles away at the U.S. Forest Service camp where she worked at for 20 years. And the dog walked up to one of the pilots that's working on their plane on the dirt strip, and everyone knew whose the dog was. They ended up bringing the dog back into the hunting camp, hoping to take him to Connie, but the dog didn't lead that way. But in one of the strangest things I've ever documented, number one, two cases in the same county in the same day, different incidents, both people never found, no explanation, completely bizarre.
0: It is bizarre. Are you a Twilight Zone fan?
1: Love it.
0: Little girl lost. She parents wake up in the, at night, and they hear their daughter going, Mommy, Daddy, where are you? Where are you? She somehow stumbled into a portal dimension that was near her bed, and she fell into it, and she couldn't get back. And they had no idea where she was. All I could do is hear her voice. And eventually, the father reached into the wall, and his hand, his arm disappeared because it went into this other portal. And he realized, oh, my God, she fell into this dimension. So he went in there. I think they tied a rope on him or something like that. He went in there, saw her in this other dimension, grabbed her, and they pulled him back, and he was okay. And it ended in a favorable way. But it could be real. Even Rod Serling thought they were real.
1: So another story. When we were filming Vanished, we were at Mesa Verde National Park. And we were there about a case of a man that disappeared there named Dale Staling. Now, Dale just took off on a normal hike. People saw him on the trail and he was in a great mood. And then he just suddenly disappears. Well, a couple days later, search is going full bore. A local newspaper reporter had a meeting with the park superintendent about just the park in general. She was going to write a story. She didn't even know anybody was missing. So she gets there and it's chaos. And the superintendent says, hey, go take a hike or something. Come back in an hour and I'll give you the interview. She doesn't know it, but she goes down the same hike, same trail where Dale disappeared. And about 3 miles down the trail, she stops because she hears somebody calling for help. And she goes, where are you? And the person isn't answering. They just say, hey, I need your help. I'm hurt, blah, blah, blah. And she's very flustered. She runs back to the superintendent's office, runs into their meeting, says, hey, guys, we got an injured hiker out there. We need help right now. I'll take you guys out there. And they say, well, where is this? She says, and the chief ranger standing next to the superintendent says, yeah, that's the same spot 2 days ago. Somebody heard the same thing.
0: Wow.
1: We sent I don't know, four teams of searchers out there, searched for 4 hours, never found anything. Now, 2 days later, they're hearing the same thing, the same location. So, to your point.
0: They fall into that portal, and they can't get back. That's the other interesting thing. I wonder why they can't come back. Do you imagine if this is happening to people, how horrible it must be for them to be lost in this other dimension, not being able to find their way back? Unbelievable.
1: Well, I think, you know, to hear it on the Twilight Zone is one thing. But then I've heard the same sort of thing multiple times.
0: Oh, you hear it all the time. David, we're going to come back and chat more and take final calls in a moment on Coast to Coast AM.

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7: Fox News, I'm Ted Lindner. President Trump slamming Iran's counteroffer to the U.S. peace plan today, posting online this afternoon that it's totally unacceptable.
8: Tehran wants to tackle other issues like ending the U.S. naval blockade, lifting sanctions, and Iran's nuclear program at a later date.
7: That's Fox Business's Ashley Webster in Tel Aviv. And many of the passengers who'd been on a Hantavirus-affected cruise ship finally off the ship and on jet planes.
9: 17 Americans and one British national are now on a State Department charter flight headed back for the United States. According to health officials, they're on the ground in the Canary Islands, where the Hantavirus-stricken cruise ship MV Hondius is currently docked.
7: That's Fox's CB Cotton. The U.S. is flying the Americans to Nebraska for screening. 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
1: Don't go to bed just yet, because next hour, John Russell joins us with his work, A Knock in the Attic, True Ghost Stories, and Other Spine-Chilling Paranormal Adventures. 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

0: And welcome back, George Norrie, our final segment with David Politis, Missing 411 Idaho. Where do people get this book, David?
1: You come to our website, and the website address is NA, like North America, nabigfootsearch.com.
0: Simple as that. And you self-published this one, didn't you?
1: I did.
0: Good for you. That's gutsy, but it's a great... Where'd you get all the pictures of the people?
1: Actually, a lot of those came out of search and rescue reports, law enforcement reports, etc. Some are on state sites.
0: It's kind of sad when you look at the... You've got six people on the cover, and one, two, three kids and three adults. It's sad looking at them.
1: It's kind of haunting, George. I mean, the people on this cover... There's a couple kids and there's a couple of women. Those people haven't been found, and they should have been found.
0: Gosh.
1: And when you think about kids, and like I said, the distance they travel.
0: And think about the families. No closure.
1: Oh.
0: Horrible.
1: You know, devastating.
0: I don't think I'd ever be the same if that happened to one of my loved ones.
1: No, I don't think I would either. I don't think any normal person could ever pass that through.
0: No. Let's take some final calls. Let's go next to Brendan in Austin, Texas, to get us started. Hello, Brendan.
2: Thank you so much, George and David. It's an honor.
0: Thank you.
2: I have two quick questions, but I got to say that I kind of had a similar experience outside of town, and that's what one of the scary things is that I would say is that you don't really have to go that far into the woods to have some experience like this.
0: What happened? Luckily, what happened to you, if you can share that one?
2: I've talked about it on air a little bit, but I came across this entity that it's really, really hard to describe, but it basically was like it infiltrated our camp and was taking on our form, and like you would turn around and like the person would be gone, and you would turn back around and they would be there and then not remember their conversation. And
0: jeez.
2: It was a long experience. Like, and there was some video that we got during it, but it was many hours.
0: Okay. Go with your questions. Go ahead.
2: So was out of the cadavers, were there any that had electronics on them or any electronic anomalies associated with the cadavers? And my second question is, are any hot spots identified in Texas? Thank you so much, guys.
0: Okay. Electronics. Did any of the bodies have anything like that?
1: You know, there have been reports of electronic anomalies in conjunction with these cases. And that could be some of the aircraft crashes. There's also been reports that cars have stalled. Some people have had compasses that just spin endlessly. They don't operate. Yeah, this has happened. Having electronics, this isn't something that would normally be listed in the reports. And it probably should be if there was suspicion.
0: Right.
1: But you got to remember that the search and rescue people that do this, 95% are people like you and me, George, that are volunteering their time to go out and look for people. And when they find somebody, they aren't thinking anomaly. They aren't thinking unusual. They're just thinking this is a normal missing person. If we find him, great. Let's go get them. They're deceased. It's too bad. But aside from any obvious injuries to the body, no, I've never read about electronics in conjunction with the disappearance.
0: How about Texas? Any cases there?
1: There are some cases, but as far as a hotspot, no. There's an area in the middle of the United States that extends down into Texas and goes from North Dakota, South Dakota, straight down through north to south, where there's hardly any disappearances, and it's very, very odd. When you look at the U.S. cluster map, it's unexplainable almost why this one area of the U.S. has almost nothing, and immediately to the right, starting at about the Mississippi and going east, and then starting in probably the Colorado-Kansas border going west, but down through the middle, there's hardly any disappearances.
0: Let's go next to Kevin in Indianapolis, Indiana. East of the Rockies we go. Hello, Kev. Go ahead.
3: Hey, David. Thanks. I wanted to call and talk to you for a long time, actually. You did a YouTube video on a friend of mine that was lost. He was found. I'd encourage people to watch the videos in 2014. As James McGrogan, Dr. James McGrogan, we were met him in college, and we were friends in med school. and we'd run together. That guy was tough. I mean, super tough. And he was smart. And it just boggles my mind that, like, what happened to him? Like, just makes you think that this could happen to anyone. And again, I'd encourage people to watch that video. I don't know if you remember that case at all. I want to talk about that. But a question I've had is, what is with the missing shoes and clothes? It just seems so weird. And he was a case where he had, like, multiple things in his case that seemed to match multiple other cases you talk about. But that missing clothes and shoes and stuff makes me think of those college kids in that, I think it was in the 50s, that Dyatlov Pass incident in Russia.
0: Oh, yeah, yeah,
3: you
0: all of them.
3: Later, right. Just kind of makes me think of that.
0: What about the missing clothes, David?
1: Good question. What's happening? Real quick about Dr. McGrogan, I know that case inside out and backwards. Actually, Ben and I walked the trail where he was found on and did a video. It's on our website, or it's on our YouTube page, Can Am Missing. And we went there and reported from the scene. McGrogan was with some other doctors that was on a trail right across from Vail Ski Resort. And he said he was on some cross-country skis. He was in phenomenal shape. And he had all of the safety gear you would expect somebody to have. Super smart, super safety conscious. Well, he went ahead. It was in the winter. He disappeared. Massive search. And he shows up miles away in an area where nobody saw any tracks going into this area. It said that he fell. It said that he died from head trauma. And his boots were off. There's a lot of things that make no sense on that, but fit our profile to a T. Part of that profile is really smart people, really smart. And a lot of physicians have disappeared and found under unusual conditions, just like Dr. McGrogan.
0: And you say 40% of the people who disappear are recovered, but probably dead.
1: Well, 40% are recovered. And then depending on where you're at, depending on the circumstances, some live, some don't, some are found, some without a chance of living. They're just, you know, obviously been dead for weeks. But yeah.
0: Did you have a story that I think you told us last time that some hikers were hiking and their friend was about 20 feet behind them? They turn around and he's gone.
1: George, I have probably

0: this is so important, about Samantha Sayer, Vesper Peak out of Granite Falls, Washington. I went to try to find her and stuff. I want to say that there's silver mines, gold mines out there. There's granite rock. And I want to say that there's also a base, a Navy base. There's no major water body, but on the backside of that mountain, out of Arlington on French Creek Road, there's a Navy base that's underground and built into the mountain. And I'm wondering if they could have done some sort of experiments, whatever, because there are other people missing out of Granite Falls. They just disappear. Do you remember Samantha Sayer, the gal with the bald head? She had alopecia. And if you heard of this, is there any bases close to where these things are happening as well?
1: So I've never heard of this base that you're talking about. I know Samantha's case very well. I know her boyfriend just gave his whole soul to try to find his girlfriend, and the search was huge. I know her mom participated at a huge level on this. Samantha was seen at the summit, and she was heading back, and she never showed up. And there were multiple searches in this area, and it fits with what we're talking about. Lots of granite, lots of water, single hiker. And, I have a lot of compassion for her family and her boyfriend.
2: There must be some sickos hiding in these parks that have committed murder. What do you think, David?
1: Oh, absolutely. I mean, there's some famous cases about people that worked in Yosemite that committed some murders in and around there. And it's a guarantee it happens. Now, remember, George, the cases we're talking about are a very small percentage of the overall missing person cases that happen. Obviously, if there's any crime associated with it, we're not going to have anything to do with it. But, yes, there's for sure crime happening on trails.
2: Why do these state park patrol officers not like talking about this?
1: They're territorial. They think it's kind of their area, and they don't want to let people know what's going on in their area, and some of them don't want to talk about it. Now, surprisingly, I get them talking to me every once in a while, and I'm greatly appreciated, and I'll never give up a source, but that's the way I hear about some of these things, because they'll call in and say, Dave, I was on this search, and, you know, here's really the facts about what happened behind it, and then I know what to look for, and I'll go after it.
2: Let's go to Chris in Atlanta, Georgia. Hi, Chris. Thanks for calling. Go ahead.
3: Yeah, hi, George, and hello, Mr. Pilatus. First, I want to say I want to extend my serious condolences and sympathy, because I know you just commemorated a very somber and sad anniversary regarding your son recently. And I'm a retired Marine, combat veteran. So one of my jobs while I was in the Marine was they call it CACO, casualty outcall officer. Basically, I had to deliver very sad news to a lot of folks, far too many that I care to recollect. But I totally understand in a lot of ways, more than I think most people, what you experienced. And when you guys were talking about portals and stuff earlier, it occurred to me that, in a way, you've inadvertently stepped through a portal yourself, because you have walked into a whole different world now that things will never be the same for you. And I just thought that was something that came to mind.
2: Interesting that you've done this kind of investigative work, David.
1: Yeah, it's strange how we end up where we do in life. If you would have asked me 20 years ago, Dave, where will you be in 2022? I never would have said I'd be here. And I've had many people tell me that I'm supposed to be here. I'm supposed to be doing this. You know, my son gave me a gift of the movies and the YouTube and supported me in the effort to get to where I was going. And, you know, without him, I wouldn't even probably be talking on the phone. So I'm very grateful for what's happened.
2: Yeah, absolutely. You've been through a lot too, my friend.
1: I would not wish what I've gone through to anybody in my life and anybody I know.

0: lose a son. And then, I mean, we could do a whole show just about that, George, that the pandemic and the amount of mental health that is taking our youth right now is off the charts. And because Ben took his life, and because of the contacts I've made in that world, the number of people that have left our world via suicide in the last 18 months, once it becomes public, the public is going to be absolutely stunned.
1: Yeah.
0: But you're not hearing the truth right now.
1: Absolutely. Let's go to Cornelius in Alexandria, Louisiana, final caller. Hi, Corny.
2: Hey, George. Boy, I tell you, that's heartbreaking what David just said. I'm sorry, too, son. I lost my father in December of 20 with COVID-19. So I tell you, a loss is a loss, no matter what. My question for you, David, if you don't mind, I'm African-American. I've just wondered, had you looked at any African-Americans or Indians that had been missing? Or
1: oh, he sure has. But the percentage is low, isn't it, David?
0: It is low. But if you go onto my YouTube page, I've done a couple of cases. There's one recently in Arizona I did. There's one that I wrote about and extensively out of Mount Rainier National Park. A man was from New York City. He was an editor for a newspaper, and he came out, and he was doing a conference out in Seattle, and he took a day hike out in Rainier, and he disappeared, was never found. I would say that it's very rare for a black person to disappear under the circumstances that we research. It's not unheard of. I have several cases, but of the total groups, it's on the small side.
1: I'm going to just ask you questions on percent. We've got a minute left. People are disappearing because of UFOs. Give me a percent.
0: If they are, they're not saying, George.
1: Bigfoot.
0: And you wrote a book. When I was doing that type of research, I heard of one case in Northern California in the 1800s, and that was it.
1: Serial killers.
0: You know, again, it's not in our wheelhouse. It wouldn't be something we'd research. But just from my law enforcement background, hey, it happens. There's a guy named Kerry Stainer that was a serial killer on the trails in Northern California, and others around Yosemite. So it does happen. But I don't know of an active trail-type killer going on right now.
1: Portals might be the biggest.
0: It might be. And, again, it's one of those things that I have no firsthand knowledge of it. I can only surmise just from talking about it from people like you and me and hearing these stories that there's something unusual going on.
1: Absolutely. David, let's not let a year go by next time before you come back on. This book is called Missing 411 Idaho. It is unbelievable. It is available through his website, linked up at coasttocoastam.com. Up next, Ouija boards and the spirit world.

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2: I'm for the child who has attended 8 schools in 4 years because he is in foster care. I'm for the child who sits in the back of yet another classroom, failing because he needs glasses. I'm for the child because children need a voice. They need someone to listen and to stand up for them in court. I'm for the child because I have seen the children in need. I'm for CASA of Maine because I have seen the difference court-appointed special advocates make. 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
2: Rejecting Iran's response. I'm Ted Lindner, Fox News. President Trump rejecting the response to the U.S. peace plan, posting online on Sunday afternoon. He doesn't like it. Fox's Alex Hogan with all the details tonight.
3: Still no deal. President Trump confirming that he had received the latest response, writing this on Truth Social. He said, "I have just read the response from Iran's so-called representatives. I don't like it. Totally unacceptable. Thank you for your attention to this matter." Iranian state media announced that Iran had sent its response through a Pakistani mediator. Amid efforts to secure a deal, Secretary of State Marco Rubio and Presidential Envoy Steve Witkoff met with Qatar's Prime Minister and the Foreign Affairs Minister, and that meeting taking place in Miami. The ongoing war will likely loom over conversations that will take place during President Trump's visit to China this upcoming week.
2: Iranian state TV says Tehran rejected the U.S. plan as surrender, demanding war reparations, an end to sanctions, and the release of frozen Iranian assets. The last Americans on the Hantavirus-affected cruise ship are on their way back to the U.S.
4: As of this afternoon, Spain's health minister said 94 of the ship's roughly 150 passengers are now off the ship. Video captures some of the first evacuations, showing people wearing personal protective equipment from head to toe. Small boats took these passengers to the shore, where Spanish officials said a strict process kept the evacuees away from the public. Health officials said none of the passengers were showing symptoms of the flu-like hantavirus, but the French prime minister said one of France's repatriated citizens developed symptoms on a flight home.
2: Fox's C.B. Cotton. The 17 U.S. citizens from the U.S. and a British national are on a U.S. chartered flight to Nebraska for screening. 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
4: Well, a person killed after a Frontier Airlines flight took off on Friday night. The person had hopped the fence at Denver International and died after being struck on the runway. Fox Business's Max Gordon with more.
5: Frontier Flight 4345 was taking off from Denver, bound for Los Angeles. Here's what one passenger says he saw and heard.
6: A loud boom first, and then the explosion happened, and then saw the flames come out. It came right into the window. And just black smoke emanating and coming, permeating throughout the whole cabin.
5: After the pilots brought the plane to a stop, all 224 passengers and 7 crew members were evacuated. 12 people on the plane reported minor injuries and 5 were transported to local hospitals. Airport officials say they checked the fence line after the incident, finding it intact, and they'll be conducting a perimeter security analysis in the coming days to see if any changes need to be made.
4: And officials say the person got over the fence and onto the runway in about 2 minutes. That person has not yet been identified. The Virginia Supreme Court Friday striking down a redistricting plan that was designed to help Democrats gain 4 House seats. Republican Congressman Richard Hudson of North Carolina praising the ruling, telling Fox.
7: This unconstitutional power grab that the politicians in Virginia attempted, the court blocked it. And the people are the real winners.
4: State Democrats say that they would appeal the ruling. Virginia residents had already voted to approve the new congressional maps. Abe Foxman, who was a forceful advocate for American Jews as national director of the Anti-Defamation League for nearly 3 decades, has died, the ADL saying Sunday. He was 86 years old. And nearly 200,000 people in Southern California feeling shaking this weekend as more than 350 earthquakes rattled the Imperial County desert over the weekend near the Mexico border. The strongest hit Saturday is a magnitude 4.7. No fatalities or serious damage was reported. I'm Ted Lindner. This is Fox News.
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8: Tonight, expect partly cloudy skies with a low of 41. Tomorrow will bring intervals of clouds and sunshine, reaching a high of 61. Tomorrow night, skies will be partly cloudy with a low of 39. On Tuesday, anticipate intervals of clouds and sunshine with a high of 58. Wednesday will have more clouds than sunshine with a high of 58. For Blueberry Broadcasting, I'm AccuWeather meteorologist Jason Caterina.
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0: And welcome back to Coast, George Norrie with you along with John Russell. John became aware of his psychic abilities around the age of 6 years old, starting giving psychic readings to friends and family at about 15. And by the time he was 18, he was doing it professionally. He eventually became internationally known, has more than 45 years of expertise as a professional psychic with worldwide clientele, and as a paranormal investigator has witnessed more than 800 supernatural manifestations. And a couple of his books, Writing with Ghosts, Angels, and the Spirits of the Dead, that came out in 2020, and one that came out last year, A Knock in the Attic, True Ghost Stories and Other Spine-Chilling Paranormal Activities and Adventures. John, welcome back. It's good to have you.
1: George, thank you so much. It's always great to be here. And I just have to thank you guys so much. It's always it's such a pleasure. And I have to thank the listeners. I get so much positive feedback from my appearances on here. I get a lot of readings. I get a lot of book sales from people that tune in and hear me and want to read more, want to hear more, want to get a reading with me. So it's always a great time. And just real quickly, if I may, I was listening to David before my time came on here. And if you have not watched Missing 411, The Hunted, you've got to watch that. It will absolutely blow your mind. It'll send chills up and down your spine. I have it on Amazon Prime, and I've watched it countless times, and it's one of the most amazing things you'll see.
0: What a bizarre situation, isn't it?
1: Isn't it just unreal? And the fact that, you know, as a psychic and as a paranormal researcher and investigator, and having had all these experiences my entire life, I'm quite used to the fact that the other side will steal things from us. Things will disappear.
0: Sure.
1: And things will appear. There are apports, things that come into our lives that appear out of nowhere. But to realize the fact that human beings can do that, that something happens where they enter another portal or another dimension or whatever happens when, you know, like some of the most bizarre cases, they're standing there 1 minute, you look away for a second, look back, and they're gone. And it just, it blows the mind. And I wish we had the capability to do better research into what's going on there and what's happening and what we can, you know, what we can discern, what we can find out.
0: John, lots of things I want to talk with you about, but I want to get your take on the Ouija board. It's something that I have kind of shied away from. I'm not particularly scared of it.
1: Right.
0: And I don't think it would harm me, but I do think there are some people where they could have a problem with it. What are your thoughts on that?
1: Well, you know, I've used the Ouija board since I was in my mid-teens, and periodically I still do. I've used it my whole entire life. The Ouija board goes back a long, long, long way. You know, we think of the Parker Brothers version, but, you know, the Native Americans had talking boards that they used, and there are references to talking boards or talking board-like objects back in ancient history. So this has been around for a long time. There's nothing intrinsically dangerous or evil or whatever about the Ouija board. You're not going to open a portal to hell if you use it. The problem occurs with the Ouija board, like anything else in the paranormal. If you're not grounded as a person, if you're easily suggestible and susceptible to influence, to outside influence,
0: possession, anything like
1: anything like that. And if you're frightened by things easily, then it's going to be easy for you to have a bad experience, and it may be of your own doing. It may be your own subconscious that's producing the experience and not any external force. So what I tell people, if they go to experiment with a Ouija board or tarot cards or a crystal ball or a pendulum, dowsing, anything in the paranormal realm, if you have uncertainties about it, if you have fears about it, if somebody's told you something and that's lodged in your consciousness, and you believe that and you have concerns or fears or worries about it, don't do it. You know, find some other, if you like tarot cards but you're scared of the Ouija board, do tarot cards.
0: That's right.
1: If you like meditation but you're afraid of the crystal ball, don't do the crystal ball. I remember one time, a really funny incident, and this kind of goes into what I'm saying here and about people's perceptions of things. I used to do psychic fairs a lot when I was young, large psychic fairs. And at this one fair, I was sitting there and I had my tarot cards fanned out on the table in front of me. And this woman walked by and she went, "Oh, tarot cards," and quickened her pace and started kind of almost running off. And I yelled at her and I said, hey, wait a minute. Come here. Come back here. What in the world was all that about? And she said, "Oh, God," she said, "my husband and I went to this reader one time, this old woman, supposed to be an old gypsy woman or something, and she did the tarot cards, and she saw all these horrible things and predicted all these terrible things and on, and I've just been scared of them ever since." And I said, "Let me ask you something." I said, "Of all the things that she said and predicted, how many came true?" And she sat there and she thought a minute and she studied a minute and she said, "You know, none of them. None of them. And I said, "See, you got taken in by a phony, and all these years you were scared of a device, of some objects that intrinsically have no evil or harm or negativity to them, and yet that's lodged in your mind all these years. And, you know, crippled you." So that's the advice I give to everybody about the realm of the paranormal. If it spooks you, if it scares you, if it worries you, don't do it. There's plenty of things out there to choose from.
0: Like you, I think most people who have got great psychic abilities, medium abilities, started when they were kids.
1: Yeah. I think you're right. I think most people like me, you know, my experience started when I was around 5 or 6. And as the intro said, you know, I started reading for friends and family around the age of 15, 16, then began to read professionally at the age of 18. And I've done so now for over 50 years. And it's something that I think, like any gift where anybody becomes really proficient, that tends to start in childhood. And you nurture that, you develop it, you train it, do, you know, what you can with it to make it better, more accurate, and do the best you can with it to serve other people. But, yeah. It started really early, and it's something that I never went, "Oh, that's interesting," and then got away from it and did something else. It's always been there, and that's been my life's calling. And I was talking with somebody the other day, and they said, "You know, you're experienced in all of the genres of the paranormal. You do all of these things, experience all of these things. You've investigated them or know at least a little bit of something about them," which is true, but my primary focus has always been my readings, readings for my clients, and that's, you know, guiding their lives, giving them insight into what's going on in their lives and why, and what's coming in their future, how to prepare for it, how to deal with it, and so on and so forth. So I am experienced in all these other genres, but the primary focus my entire life has been on doing the readings, and that's the primary gift that I'm given and the primary focus that I have. And it's always been a blessing to me to be able to guide other people's lives and to help them.
0: Was your situation hereditary? Did anybody else in your family have this gift?
1: Other people in my family do have the gift, not to the strength or the ability that I do, but it does go back quite a way. There was a record in my family history of interest in the paranormal and all kinds of exciting and weird paranormal experiences. My uncle was coming home one night and was driving down the street where in the town I grew up, and there's a cemetery there with an iron fence along the front. And he said his car headlights picked up a person walking across the street, and the guy was in his t-shirt and his underwear. And he was like, "Good grief, what in the world?" And he said, then he notices that the guy is walking from where the cemetery office is, that's located opposite the cemetery. And he thought, well, maybe the caretaker woke up and is going in there for some reason, maybe vandals or kids he heard or saw or something or whatever. But why would he jump out and run out there in his t-shirt,
0: exactly,
1: his underwear, his shorts? And the guy walked across the street, hopped up on the curb, walked across to the fence, walked through the fence, and disappeared.
0: Poof.
1: Yeah, so my family has this long history of having interacted with the paranormal realm and the psychic realm. But like I say, my gift has been the strongest and the most accurate and the most experiences, and it's really been a wonderful life. It's really been great.
0: And some of your family members have witnessed strange things too, haven't they?
1: Yeah, a lot of my family members have. And growing up, it was, you know, my dad was kind of a closet believer. The paranormal scared him because my dad was a rough and ready guy. He was a stock farmer. He worked cattle. And then he owned a bar, and he was his own bouncer in the bar. So he could, you know, he could
0: handle tough guy. Himself. That's right.
1: He could take care of himself. But with a paranormal, it was something he couldn't lay his hands on. He couldn't control it. It controlled and manipulated him. And so that scared him. There was something there that he couldn't do anything with. He couldn't combat physically. So that kind of freaked him out. But my mother's side of the family, that was a long lineage of the paranormal interest and paranormal experience and psychic experience. And she was much more receptive, and she was helpful to me growing up, you know, explaining the best that she could what was happening to me and why, and explaining to me how to develop my gift and how to look at these things and how to go further. And so that was kind of a launching point for me, and I was fortunate enough to grow up in that environment in the home where my gift wasn't made fun of, or, you know, hush, John, things like that don't happen. I'll be quiet. You know, I was fortunate not to have encountered that kind of negativity that so many people do.
0: What did your daughter encounter at Walmart?
1: Oh,
0: what happened there?
1: My daughter and I were, this was when I was living in upstate New York, and my daughter and I had gone to a Walmart there in the evening to shop, and we were going along the aisles, and she had gone over to this other aisle but was inside of me, and I was standing there and waiting on her, leaning on the buggy, the shopping cart, and I looked up, and in the hardware section where we were close by, there was these plastic-wrapped metal trailer balls that you put on a, you know, trailer hitch.
0: The hitches, yeah.
1: Yeah, trailer hitches. Trailer balls, and they were wrapped in plastic and all on the top shelf of this, you know, the display there. And as I was looking, one of the balls, one of the wrapped trailer balls began to slowly move out away from the others towards the edge of the
0: shelf. Those things are pretty heavy.
1: Those are just super heavy, super, super heavy. And it begins to slide towards the front of the shelf, and I called my daughter, and I said, look, look, look. And she looked over, and here comes this thing. And I actually ran over with the cart and caught it just as it came off the shelf and caught it. So,
0: wow.
1: And, you know, the other side was, my daughter was always kind of a little reticent. She has the gift as well, but she was always a little reticent about it. And every time we were together, the other side would do things kind of to prod her and poke her a little bit and say, hey, kid, you know, we're here. You better acknowledge it. And so that was the experience there, but it was amazing to see that heavy metal trailer ball just come out of the midst of all the other packages, which are all, you know, crammed side by side together on the display, just slide forward until it fell off the shelf.
0: Jeez. John, when somebody's under a psychic attack, what is happening to them?
1: Well, you know, there's a number of things that can be going on there. I think the most prevalent thing, now look, I don't think it's all roses on the other side. I've always said that.
0: And we're in no rush to get there.
1: Yeah, we're in no rush to get there. Like the old common saying is, everybody wants to go to heaven. Nobody wants to die to get there. I think on the other side, there are some negative entities, some negative forces, whatever, that can assault us or can come against us. And there are remedies, there are protections for that. I think one of the most common things that we come under as a form of psychic attack is when somebody has it in for us, and then they're sending us negative thoughts or negative energy.
0: Yes.
1: And that can, you know, that can attach to us, or that can bring...
0: Like psychic vampires?
1: Psychic vampires, people that waste your time, effort, and energy, and give you nothing in return. So there's a lot of that type of thing out there. You know, we are spiritual batteries and physical batteries, and we have to watch that we don't run down, that we keep ourselves recharged, that we keep ourselves protected. And I think going back to the concept of psychic attack, other than somebody deliberately sending negative thoughts, negative energies your way, I think that prayers can be a form of psychic attack, because if somebody's praying that they want you to do a particular thing that's not in your interest, but they think it is, and they can be saying, you know, in Jesus' name, make John da-da-da-da-da-da-da. You know, that can be a form of psychic attack, because that's not the appropriate thing for my life at the time, or not what I want or what I need or what I want to do.
0: John, what is evil to you? What does that mean?
1: Well, I think the concept of evil, I think, is easily defined in one sense of the word, that, you know, anything that assaults, attacks, torments, tortures. Anyone does anything like that, and anything that comes against you, against your will, that's evil. And of course, we see evil in the world all the time. And the simple definition is, you know, the serial killers, the murderers, people right. that torture, maim, and kill. We look at war, and war may be a necessary evil, but it's still an evil. So we see all these examples of evil in the world. And then we try and figure out where this comes from, why it occurs, you know, what happens to someone to turn them into a killer or whatever. And there's just not good answers there a lot of the time. I think a lot of it has to go back into the spiritual realm and say, hey, there's forces there. I think people are born bad seeds. I think there are negative energies, negative forces on the other side that we have to contend with, that influence us, and we have to guard against those influences and fight against those influences. And so the concept of evil is to really get a hold of and really define is very complex, very difficult, but we obviously have to acknowledge that it does exist, and I think that we are given some tools to fight that along the way, some spiritual capabilities. But it's a war. We're spiritual warriors. We have to fight it. We can't just sit there and say, well, okay, that's the way the world is. I don't think it's set up that way. I think it's set up that we have to acknowledge that there is evil, and we have to discover ways to fight it, and we have to resist it, and we have to overcome it with good.
0: Is there anything about the other side that scares you?
1: There isn't. As we've discussed before, when I had my paranormal awakening when I was a child, and the ghost scared me to death and opened up the portal to all these experiences and awakened my psychic gift, that scared me, but that was due to, I thought there was an intruder in the house. And since that time, I've had well over 1,000 paranormal experiences, and I can truly say I've never been scared again. I am concerned about some things on the other side. For one thing, the paranormal realm seems to play peekaboo with us. And we get this information from the other side, or these experiences from the other side. For example, the guardian angel experiences I've had that have literally saved my life. And we get those, so we know that there is someone, something there,
0: something
1: that does watch us, that guards over us and watches over us, so on and so forth. But at the same time, we get into these scenarios where we have a desperate need, and we're praying, and we're hoping, and we're trying to contact the other side, and we're trying to get the needed help, and for some reason it doesn't come, or it's delayed, or something of that nature. So that concerns me a little bit, and we never have, in all these years of research, found out exactly why that is, and that bothers me. And it's like in the realm of with the UFOs. You know, we know that they're real. The government has finally admitted now that, yes, they're real objects. They're here. We don't know what they are. We don't know what's going on, right. Which I don't believe. I think they know.
0: They don't want to publicly speculate.
1: They don't want to publicly acknowledge it. And I think that for us, for the people that experience UFOs, it's like, okay, well, if you're here, if you have that superior technology, surely there's got to be a desire to contact us. Someone there would be wanting to help us or to engage with us somehow or whatever. And that doesn't seem to be the case. There seems to be much more recorded of a negative nature and negative experience associated with UFOs than there does positive. And so those types of things concern me. It doesn't put me off of it enough to want to be hands-off or anything like that, but it engages me enough to want to go further and deeper and to know why.
0: John, we're going to take a quick break. We'll come back and chat more about your work, his latest book, A Knock in the Attic, True Ghost Stories, and Other Spine-Chilling Paranormal Adventures. Back in a moment on Coast to Coast AM.
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6: I'm Sue Gussman. 17 Americans who were stranded on a cruise ship infected with the hantavirus are finally heading home.
7: The CDC said it sent response teams to screen the passengers returning to the states who are now en route to the Air Force Base in Omaha, Nebraska. They'll be taken to the National Quarantine Unit at the University of Nebraska.
6: That's a CB Cotton. Officials say one person is showing mild symptoms of the virus. Another has tested positive. President Trump rejecting Iran's response to the latest U.S. peace proposal.
8: The administration saying it's not at all what they had hoped for. The president wrote, I have just read the response from Iran's so-called representatives. I don't like it. Totally unacceptable.
6: This is Alex Hogan, Iran state media, saying the U.S. proposal amounted to surrender, the country instead making demands, including war reparations. 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

0: And welcome back to Coast, George Norrie with you, along with John Russell. A couple of his books include Riding with Ghosts, Angels, and the Spirits of the Dead, A Knock in the Attic as well. What do you think of the spirit world, John? What do you think it is?
1: Well, I think, you know, it's open to a lot of different interpretations. You know, the most common understanding that we have is that there is this alternate dimension, this realm that's invisible, from which beings or entities or energies or whatever can manifest themselves onto our physical dimension. And some people suggest that it's the other, that it's out there somewhere, that it's something else. Other people say that it's right here with us all the time, that we just can't see it unless conditions are right. We don't really know. We have a lot of speculation. We have a lot of theory. You know, over the years, psychics, spiritualists, mediums have all, you know, proposed their theories of what it is. A religion has proposed their theories of what it is, various religions. And now we've got science and physics postulating different concepts of realities and interactions and so on and so forth. It's all interesting. The problem is we don't have anything to hang our hat on. We don't know exactly what it is. We're learning, and I think we'll eventually get there. But right now, there's just a lot of theories, and, you know, find one that suits you and stick with it. That's the best advice I can give you, I guess.
0: You write about an episode with Samuel F. B. Morse when he did his first demonstration of the telegraph. What happened there?
1: Oh, that was a really fascinating experience. My wife and her son and I had gone on a road trip to D.C.
0: I thought for a moment you were going to say you were there at his telegraph test.
1: Yeah, really?
0: I don't think so.
1: gone back in time, gone through a portal. And we were walking down the street, and it was fairly deserted. It was like, I don't know, somewhere around 5 in the afternoon, I guess. And we were walking back to our hotel after having done some sightseeing and things. And as we were walking down the sidewalk, we all heard this loud series of metallic clicks. And we stopped and we just looked at each other and we said, that sounded like somebody sending out Morse code on an old telegraph key. And we were like, yeah. It was like, well, what in the world? And there was nobody around, nothing around. There was this building that we were standing by, and we looked up, and there was this plaque, and it said the site of Samuel F. B. Morse's first
0: telegraph demonstration.
1: First telegraph demonstration. There was a plaque on the building that said that, and we were like, holy cow. So apparently the other side, in recognizing what we do here, thinks that some things are important enough to continue to draw attention to. And so those things continue to replay in the atmosphere as important events. So I always tell people, I say, look, you know, the other side sees what we do, interacts with what we do. Not only does the other side influence and affect us, but I firmly believe that some of the things that we do affect and influence the other side as well.
0: Absolutely. But not everybody has the ability to communicate with the other side, or they're dearly departed. Why is that? It just doesn't happen for some.
1: Sometimes it just doesn't happen for some people. I think that, you know, we're all given various gifts. My gift is to do what I do. Other people get to play the piano. Other people get to be champion marathon runners or whatever. And so we all have these gifts. Now, we're all psychic to a degree, but we're going to plateau. People are going to hit, you know, the maximum level of what they can do and not progress beyond that. And I think that's the case with people trying to receive from the other side, trying to communicate with the other side, is some people just aren't wired correctly to be able to do that, or at least to the degree that they want to. And then, you know, even with myself, I don't have any problems doing readings ever, but there are some times that I don't get the communication with those on the other side that I want to, not talking about my readings, but just that interaction or communication with the other side. And I think that, you know, if it's difficult for me with my experience and expertise and gifts, then it's certainly going to be difficult for others. And there are ways to try and learn to do that and learn to contact the other side. And you have to realize that it's going to be hit and miss, that it can be very frustrating, And I always tell my clients in all spiritual work, all psychic paranormal work, you may go a day or two or three and have an experience or a communication or a contact several times a day for two or three days in a row. Then you may go days, weeks, months, and not have anything. Now, I'm very fortunate. I have contact constantly. I was sitting here earlier waiting to go on the show and watching the rod on my blinds swing back and forth by itself in an ever-increasing arc for a good 10 minutes or so before I went on the show. The guys are just saying, hey, we're with you, we're there. So those types of things happen to be constantly, but that happens to be my particular gift, the particular thing that I've gotten in life to do. And for people that are wanting to have a better chance of making contact with their loved ones or the other side, it goes back to some very simple things. Number one, we have to find some way of training ourselves that we feel comfortable with and feel produces results. You don't have to spend a lot of money to do that. You don't have to spend any money. There are some very good books on the market that you can find that'll help you train your gift in that regard. And then the main thing is in our asking and our trying to find the connection with the other side that we want, we have to be consistent with that. It has to be something that we do at least once a day, every day. And people get tired of doing that, and they get restless or anxious or dissatisfied if they don't get immediate results, and they give up on it. So consistency has to be there. And the other thing is, and I tell people this all the time, and it still holds true, you got to turn off the cell phone, you got to turn off the computer, you got to turn off the music, get away from the phone, get away from everything else, and get quiet.
0: Too many distractions.
1: Yeah, too many distractions. You have to become receptive. Now, fortunately for someone like myself, I've always told people, I said, look, I could do this in the middle of the George Washington Bridge during rush hour, and I can. But that's my particular gift, and that's my particular way I've taught myself over the years to do that. For most people, you need to get quiet and free from distractions to be able to begin to discern that voice, discern that experience from the other side. And don't count things as coincidence. If you're sitting there going, geez, I wish Uncle George had come through. Uncle George, are you around? And all of a sudden you get this strong hit of this pipe tobacco that Uncle George used to smoke. A lot of people, even with that evidence, will go, ah, just coincidence, wishful thinking, nothing there. Don't write it off. You've asked for it. Here it comes. Now accept it. Be happy with it. That's the way that you get more, is to acknowledge that and continue to open yourself to the other side. But again, it's still a process, still takes time. You're going to have some successes. You're going to have times that you don't get anything at all. And it's like I tell my clients, it's like, look, it's not that they're not around us, but they just may not have anything in particular to say to us.
0: Well, that's a good
1: at
0: point.
1: That time. You know, it's like we talk to friends, but we may go a week or two and not talk with them, but just because we don't have anything in particular to say, you know, and then all of a sudden we call them up, hey, guess what, I got a new job.

0: And that 3 o'clock hour from there on, that's when things open up and things begin to come through from the other side. And lots of people experience that. So it's like, okay, they're not always accommodating to our need for sleep or rest or whatever. Sometimes it's like, hey, we're going to talk to you now. Okay.
1: We're going to take calls next hour with John Russell. Just ask him a question about just about anything. He'll dive in. Edgar Cayce, the prophet, the sleeping prophet, would do his in a trance state. Do you have to do that to you?
0: No, absolutely not. No, I'm absolutely wide awake, totally wide awake, aware of everything that's going on around me, but I do kind of phase shift my consciousness into this other little zone. It's like people will be talking to me if I'm doing a reading for them, or if I'm experiencing something or getting something, and they'll go, where did you go? Where are you right now? I mean, it's like they can sense that phase shift. It's that deep connection with the other side.
1: That's amazing work, isn't it? Have you ever been to a point where it was too much for you?
0: No, fortunately, it never has been. The only thing, now I can overwork myself, but the only time it's ever really overwhelming for me, and this doesn't happen very often, it's very, very, very infrequent that it does, but sometimes when my wife and I are out in a very crowded restaurant having a meal, all the energy and all the thoughts and all the things I pick up on people can get a little intense if I'm not taking some steps to kind of push it back a little bit, because I can look at this table and go, oh, he's been cheating on his wife. Oh, this one's going bankrupt. Oh, this one needs to go to the doctor and have this taken care of. And it's like it really can become a little overwhelming. So I've learned steps over the years to kind of push things back a little bit so I can have my meal without all this weighing down on me.
1: Well, you do an amazing job, John. You
0: Thank
1: really
0: you.
1: Do.
0: I have enjoyed my life so much. I've been privileged to guide people in over 40 countries around the world. I've read for clients in over 40 countries around the world. I have some clients that have been with me decades, that have stayed with me literally decades. It's a privilege and a pleasure to be able to guide people's lives.
1: You're like a counselor.
0: That helps them, yeah. And the great thing about it is it's not my opinion. It's the other side comes through me and sees this, and they see way farther down the road than we do, and they say, okay, here's what you need to tell this person for them to fix this problem or prepare for this or receive this or whatever. And it's a great and a privilege and a wonderful thing to be able to do. I've enjoyed it immensely. I still do. I still maintain a worldwide clientele and take on new clients constantly. So if anybody's listening, they want to get a reading, yes, absolutely. And they can go to my website and get all the information there for that. But yeah, it's been a joy and a privilege and a pleasure. And the main thing in my life has been what I bring to a reading with my clients, it's not my opinion, it's not my information. I'm going to go to the other side, who sees way further down the road than we do, and I'm going to get what they tell me for you, and I'm going to give you that information as they give it to me for you, without my spin, without my bias, without my interpretation, without me saying, well, here's what I think you should do, because that doesn't amount to a hill of beans. What amounts to the greatest gift that there is that the other side can come through people like me and give us this information that is accurate, that's verifiable, that we can validate, and give predictions that down the road people are saying, you know, yeah, this happened just the way you said it would. I thought you was nuts or off your rocker or off the beam or off the mark, but yeah, you predicted it. It happened, and you know, that's the best gift you can have, is to be able to do that.
1: Do you get help, John, from the spirit world?
0: I do. I get help.
1: Like guides?
0: I get guidance. I get guidance for myself. I get guidance and input that helps me constantly. My guardian angels, we've talked about that in the past, have physically intervened and saved my life literally many times. I get inspiration and guidance like for my books. I get inspiration and guidance in dealing with people and working with the other side and working with my clients. And I get stuff that's just helpful to me, just like anybody else needs help or guidance or intuition. I get that from the other side as well, and that's a great blessing.
1: You remind me of George Bailey from It's a Wonderful Life.
0: There you go.
1: They step in and help. We're going to take calls next hour with John. Just a question, that's all he needs. It could be about anything, John?

0: Yes, it can be about anything. You know, health issues, obviously have to give the standard disclaimer, not a doctor, can't prescribe, da-da-da-da-da.
1: But, yep.
0: You know, health.
1: No cures.
0: No cures. Spiritual realm, anything. And again, these are Band-Aid readings. You know, we don't have a lot of time on the air, so it's going to be a real quick minute or two. And just the gist of, okay, this is what I see for what you've asked right now, and here's where you need to go from there.
1: We did a show about a week ago on pet communications, and you have looked at that.
0: Yes. I have received communication from animals, and I have received visitation from my deceased pets and physical visitations from deceased pets, where they actually literally came back in the flesh. One I got to pet and touch before it disappeared.
1: What do they want?
0: Same thing that we want. They want to know that they're loved, that we remember them, that we care. So that, you know, that bond stays there. And, you know, animals have the same things, same needs, same wants, same desires that we do. They want to be loved. They want to have attention. They want to have affection. They want to be provided for. They want a connection. They want a sense of purpose. It's like my little dog, the little dog that I have now, who's laying in here in his bed in my office with me as we speak.
1: And he's very quiet.
0: Yeah, helping me on the podcast here, on the show here. He is so intelligent that, you know, we learn to spell in front of our pets because they learn the words and what they mean. If we don't want them to get overly excited about something, we spell in front of them. Well, he's learned to spell now. And so the things that we used to could spell out to fool him, he knows what the spelling of that is now. So we have to realize that these animals are smart, they're cognizant, they're capable of incredible interaction if we will open ourselves up to them and participate in that interaction.
1: All right, stay with us, John. We're going to take a quick break and come right back and take phone calls. And as John mentioned, just have a question. He's a psychic. He'll take it away right after that. And we'll be back in a moment on Coast to Coast AM.
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10: Passenger evacuation underway. I'm Sue Guzman, Fox News. Passengers being evacuated and flown home from the Canary Islands from the cruise ship hit by a hantavirus outbreak. There are 17 Americans, one of whom is showing mild symptoms of the virus, another tested positive. More from Fox's CB Cotton.
11: Global health leaders say some of the ship's passengers have already landed back in their home countries of Spain and France. We know a repatriation flight from the U.S. State Department is expected to arrive. So new video shows some of the first passengers stepping off the ship, all covered head to toe in protective gear. Small boats ferried the evacuees from the vessel to the shore, where Spanish authorities say an intense containment operation is in place to keep these passengers separated from the public. Around 150 people were still on board when the ship anchored this morning in Spain's Canary Islands. Spanish health officials said none were showing signs of the hantavirus, which are described as flu-like symptoms.
10: U.S. Department of Health and Human Services is transporting the 17 Americans to the University of Nebraska Medical Center, where they will undergo specialized evaluation. A media briefing is expected in the morning. President Trump rejecting Iran's response to a U.S. peace proposal to end the ongoing conflict. The president reacting on Truth Social.
12: The president wrote, "I have just read the response from Iran's so-called representatives. I don't like it. Totally unacceptable. Thank you for your attention to this matter."
10: That is Fox's Alex Hogan. Officials in New York say the man accused of killing an elderly man by shoving him down the stairwell of a subway station was released from a psychiatric evaluation just hours before the attack. Rommel Burke is charged with second-degree murder in the killing of the 76-year-old victim. Mayor Zohra Mamdani calling for an investigation into the hospital's handling of his evaluation. 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
10: The remains of a U.S. Army soldier who went missing during military exercises in Morocco a week ago have been recovered. He's identified as First Lieutenant Kendrick Lamont Key Jr., an Air Defense Artillery officer. They say he was off duty hiking when he apparently fell to his death. And a Defense Department official says the search is on for a second missing soldier. Officials say a person killed as a Frontier Airlines flight took off Friday night had hopped the fence at Denver International, where they were fatally struck on the runway. Fox Business's Max Gordon has more.
18: Frontier Flight 4345 was taking off from Denver, bound for Los Angeles. Here's what one passenger says he saw and heard.
19: A loud boom first, and then the explosion happened, and then saw the flames come out, came right into the window, and just black smoke emanating and coming, permeating throughout the whole cabin.
18: After the pilots brought the plane to a stop, all 224 passengers and 7 crew members were evacuated. 12 people on the plane reported minor injuries, and 5 were transported to local hospitals. Airport officials say they checked the fence line after the incident, finding it intact, and they'll be conducting a perimeter security analysis in the coming days to see if any changes need to be made.
10: And the person killed, not yet identified. Gas prices continuing their upward climb, rising 41 cents over the past 2 weeks to a new national average of $4.55 per gallon of regular unleaded. Industry analyst Trilby Lundberg says the conflict in the Middle East is not the only reason for rising prices.
20: It is extremely tight in the U.S. for supply while demand is rising seasonally as it always does. It won't be as robust as usual because people can't buy as much because of the high prices, but it will rise. It always rises in spring and summer.
10: Lundberg says gas prices are $1.53 higher than before the Iran conflict began. I'm Sue Guzman. This is Fox News.
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21: Overnight, we'll bring partly cloudy skies with a low of 42. As we move into Monday, expect intervals of clouds and sunshine with a high of 63. Monday night will remain partly cloudy with a low of 36. Looking ahead to Tuesday, we can anticipate more intervals of clouds and sunshine with a high of 58. Wednesday, we'll see more clouds than sunshine with a high of 60. For Blueberry Broadcasting, I'm AccuWeather meteorologist Jason Caterina.
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1: Okay, this hour we're going to take your phone calls with the psychic John Russell. 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Back in a moment with calls on Coast to Coast AM.
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0: And welcome back to Coast, George Norrie with you along with John Russell. It is 1:10 in the morning here, Pacific time. And John, you're in the late zone, aren't you?
1: I'm in the late zone, 4:10 in the morning here for me.
0: That's a late, late time. But you know what? There's so many people awake at this time of day.
1: There are. And I think, again, that goes back to if you research this at all, and it seems to be worldwide, and it seems to happen regardless of what time zone you're in, that 3 in the morning, a lot of people wake up at 3 in the morning. And as I mentioned earlier, that's that time of the thinning of the veil where communication comes from the other side. And so I think that's why a lot of people are up.
0: What would you say in your readings has been the strangest event that's ever occurred with you?
1: Oh, that's an easy one. I had a client, new client one time, and I was doing his performing his reading for him. And the first thing I said was, I'm getting this image of someone that I believe is your son. Is your son deceased? And he said, no. And I said, well, I'm getting this image of this young male that's on the other side, and there's this like vast gulf between you and him, so that could only mean to me that he's deceased. I said, is your son in a foreign country or something? No, no. And is your son deceased? No. Okay, so we go on in the reading, and I keep getting his deceased son over and over and over again, and he keeps telling me, no, his son's not deceased. So we end up the reading. And I said, well, how was the reading for you? He said, it was really great, really insightful and really helpful, but there's only one thing I wish that you had done. And I said, what's that? And he said, well, I wish you'd been able to spend some time talking about my deceased son.
0: Whoa.
1: I was like, what? And I was so flabbergasted that I couldn't even comment, couldn't even say anything.
0: Jeez.
1: And our reading was done. I had to get to my next client, so I couldn't really, you know, engage him on why, you know, about 4 or 5 times during the reading, I said, are you sure your son's not dead? I'm getting this deal, your son's on the other side. And every time he would say no. And then at the end he goes, I wish you'd spend more time talking about my dead son.
0: Why did he deceive you?
1: I have no clue. I have no clue. Like I said,
0: sometimes people try to trick you.
1: Oh yeah. People will try and trick you. They'll do the old, you know, what color am I thinking of, or whatever. It's like, look, you don't waste psychic energy on silly stuff like that. And I never waste psychic energy on the knowns. You know, if I want to know if somebody's married or if they have kids or what they do for a living, this and the other, I'll just ask them. You know, when I expend psychic energy, it's to reach out there and get the real deal stuff of, okay, this is stuff we don't know, and I'm going to get it for you and tell you how to apply it. So, you know, I take what I do very seriously, and I don't put up with any nonsense. I don't put up with any silliness, and I'm not the train bearer on the bicycle to amuse people. You know, this is serious work for me.
0: Before we go to calls, John, what advice would you give people who are really under trying times these days?
1: Yeah, it is very difficult times, and I think that we have to find a center of balance where we can say that, okay, look, in all of this mess, I'm connecting with things that are keeping me stable, that are keeping me happy, that are keeping me focused. And that has to be kind of an individual thing, because you have to find out the things that keep you happy, keep you stable, keep you focused. And it may be your spiritual beliefs, your religious beliefs. It could be hobbies and interests that way. It could be any one of a number of things. It could be just distractions, you know, like if I can go see a movie a week, I feel centered, I feel stable, right. I feel happy. It doesn't always have to be some big, grandiose, gigantic spiritual thing. It can be something as simple as, you know, I'd like to read a book a month this year.
0: All right. Not a bad goal.
1: Yeah, find something that keeps you engaged, keeps you happy, keeps you stable, keeps you feel like, okay, this is something I can go to when the world is just too much. I've got my books or my knitting or my welding or, you know, driving in the car or visiting with my friends, whatever. That's one of the things that we need to do, is find that area of happiness and stability. So, you know, find out what it is that motivates you, calms you, makes you happy, and do that. Engage in that. Allow yourself that. We go through life too much, I think, as martyrs, thinking that we have to deny ourselves or punish ourselves or be so busy all the time or this, that, and the other. You know, I have clients that are just absolutely down on themselves because they took a day off from work and just relaxed and didn't do anything. Oh, I should have done the housework, or I should have washed clothes, or I should have. It's like, no, you did the right thing. You're recharging the battery. You're, you know, you're stabilizing yourself. You're enabling yourself to continue to move forward. And we have to realize we are batteries. We do become discharged, and we have to recharge ourselves. If we don't, we're no good to ourselves. We're no good to anyone else.
0: Let's go to the phones. Let's go to Jason in Indiana, first-time caller to get us started. Hello, Jason.
2: Hello, thanks for taking my call. Well, I mean, the story I'm wanting to share with you, maybe real quick about it, I noticed on YouTube all these Tesla cars were posting videos where their cars were shutting off in cemeteries. The LCDs on the screens on the dashboard were picking up entities there.
0: Interesting.
2: I thought it was false. Well, I ordered a PSB7T from Amazon. It's the new spirit box. It's got an ambient temperature deviation detection on it. And I took to my local cemetery called Eastern Cemetery. I posted a video on YouTube. I drove in there. I said, anybody want to talk? And I was scanning at 100 megahertz, so it's going really quick backwards to the FM stations. I said, anybody want to talk? And a woman said, no. Well, I went deeper into the cemetery. I stopped. I called out over the stones. I said, hey. I said, come up to my car. Come up and talk to me. And I have a little hatchback car. I've got 15-inch tires on it. Well, a woman says, look at his tires. And then I said, again, I said, come up to my car and talk. And she says, you're ready to talk. And a man says, I'll talk. Well, I said, you got anything to tell me? And I got no response. Well, then I said, what's your name? And he says, Melvin. And I said, Melvin? And he goes, yeah. And then I sat there in awe. And then another man says, mistake if you want to call it. And then the guy that identified himself as Melvin, he goes, why? And like an ominous tone. And it kind of startled me a little bit. And I drove up further up to the cemetery, and a woman says, follow him. And the guy that identified himself as Melvin, he goes, no. He goes, hold on a minute. He keeps telling me to hold on a minute. And I stop. And when I stopped, I had my window down. That blue temperature deviation started going off. And I made a comment about it. I said, oh, the cold temperature thing is going off over here. And a man says, cold. And then the woman says, we're cold. Well, there was like 30 seconds. I can't account for exactly what happened to me in that place. I got it all on video, like I said, Eastern Cemetery, Jeffersonville, Indiana.
0: You're good. You know what you're doing.
2: The man in the video that I've got at 3 minutes and 35 seconds into the video, he looks like he's an obese man in a green T-shirt, and he looks like a hologram or like he's a cardboard cutout, but he appears off to the right. And I've even messed with the contrast of the video and everything. You could clearly see him. I've got video of him. He, like, disappears and stuff, too. Like, he starts to, like, he looks like cigarette smoke. But then also, I got photographs of this, too. But in the photographs, there's a wall of faces with various expressions in the sky and everything. But the guy that I'm talking about, like, he appears, he reappears. Well, in the video, when I turn my headlights on, you could see him dissipate into, like, some kind of smoke. But he was there. The whole thing was crazy. 5 minutes and 33 seconds, I let out a gasp where it was like, I've never made that sound before in my life. And there's a guy that says, careful. He has an East Coast accent in the video. He's like, he says, careful. And it's like, what are they needing to be careful about? I'm a guy sitting in a vehicle. But I frequent the place all the time. Like, I started doing the paranormal and investigating stuff. I've become something of a paraholic. I went back to that cemetery on November 27th. I've got a video on my YouTube channel, Jason Lee, and where it's like a pistachio, like a neon green pistachio. It comes out of the ground, and it floats to the left. And when it moves to the left, you hear a smack like a golf ball being hit, and it's like this white balls of light shoot from about 6 foot up to the ground. Like, I've got video of all kinds of crazy stuff that's going on over there in Eastern Cemetery. It's the same cemetery that that alleged prophet William Marion Branham's buried at.
0: Exactly. What do you think's going on with him, John? He's pretty spot on, though.
1: Yeah, that's great. You know, I've had so many experiences like that. And what you have to do, Jason, is when you go into these situations to investigate, the primary thing to remember is ask who is communicating, which you did. Ask why they're communicating. Why are they there? What do they have to get across? And as you've learned, especially with spirit boxes, it can be you've got apparently a pretty good amount of communication there with the spirit boxes, pretty good two-way interaction. But a lot of times that can be very sporadic, and you only get bits and pieces of conversation, or you get a phrase that makes you inquire as to why did you say this, and then you don't get anything in return. And so you're doing the right thing. You keep going back, and you keep experimenting, you keep keep interacting, but always ask, okay, who is here? Why are you here? What message do you have to get across? Is there anything from me that you need? Is there any way that I can help you or benefit you? Or is there a message I can deliver to someone on your behalf? And vice versa, is there anything you can tell me that's helpful or beneficial to me? So that's what you need to do, and it sounds like you're sure on the right track.
0: Could he be like a magnet to the other side, John?
1: Yeah, I am. I tell people, I say, look, wherever I go, the paranormal follows me like butterflies to the nectar trail. And there are some people that do have that ability to attract and to open up communication connection with the other side more than others. And they may not be able to do it through a wide variety of methods like I'm capable of doing. It may be just through the voice box and communication like that. But if that's your niche and if that works and if that's what produces results, focus on that and get better and better and better with it. But absolutely, always keep results. Record things if you can, photograph things if you can, video things if you can. At least write them down if there's nothing else to do. And keep a journal of any serious investigation that you're doing. See where that leads you and see what you can get out of it.
0: Let's go to Susan, Roseville, California. Hello, Suze. Welcome to the show.
3: Hi, both of you. Thank you for taking my call.
0: Sure thing.
3: My mom's had some health issues the last almost about 2 years, and she wants to come move in with me for me to help take care of her and stuff. And I was wondering if you see her coming anytime soon, and do you see my dad moving in here too, or do you see him moving on somewhere else?
1: Do your mom and dad not live together?
3: No, they live together now, but Since my mom got ill, they just don't seem to be as close.
1: Yeah, I understand. I know we all love our families, and we want to take care of our families and be there for our families, but I have to tell you what the other side tells me for you in regard to your mom moving in with you. That does not seem to be a good idea for you in this particular case. Not to say don't. It's not telling you don't love her. It's not telling you don't take care of her, but it's telling you that her physical proximity in your home all the time is probably not going to be a good thing. And if there's any way that you can provide some care and some help for her, maybe close by, you know, maybe in a assisted living facility or something like that, or if she could get an apartment close by or something like that, that you could help her in that regard, certainly do that. But for whatever reason, the other side's telling me to tell you not to have her move in with you.
3: Okay. Well, that's the only option we have.
1: Yeah. Well, if that's it, then you'll
3: her and I,
1: do it. But
3: her and I get along very well.
1: Yeah, I understand. But, you know, the other side's telling me that for whatever reason, and that's what I've got to tell you. And if that truly is the only option, then you'll have to do it and make the best out of it. But it doesn't look like it's going to be an ideal situation for either one of you.
0: All right. Thanks, Susan. And heed the advice to be sure. Now, who's telling you these things as you pass them on, John?
1: Well, I have an umbrella term, the guys. And over there on the other side, I have spirit guides. I have deceased friends and family, loved ones, various entities from various realms that convey that information to me. They get the information from that person, from their guides, from the people that are around them. So it comes from many different sources, a lot of different sources. And over the years, I've learned the voices that I know that I can trust, that they're conveying absolutely correct information to me, as this situation is. And I always tell clients, like in this situation, well, look, if that is your only option, it's not the best one. If you've got to do it, okay, but it's not the best thing to do. And I just have to give them what the other side gives me. And when they give it to me with that certainty, and they tell me, like in this situation, look, not the best scenario for you to do this, that's what I have to convey. And I know it's something I can trust, and I have to pass that on to the other person, and then it's up to them what they do with it.
0: Let's go to Gary in Boise, Idaho. Welcome to the program. Hi, Gary. Go ahead.
4: Hey, George. How's it going?
0: Okay, all well.
4: Very good program. That David Pilates getting pretty close to me, I guess, now.
0: Yeah, he is. He's right there in your neck of the woods.
4: Yeah, John, I've been suffering from some disease that I contracted probably about 18, 20 years ago, and it's got worse and worse and worse over the years, and the last 10 years has got real bad, and I'm dying from it, and the doctors, they can't figure out what it is, and I don't know what to do. Do you have anything, any information for me at all about that or anything else?
1: Yeah, Gary, I think it's something bacteriological or virus-related somehow that they haven't been able to scan and find.
0: Have they checked for Lyme disease?
4: No, they haven't. I think it's a thing that is in the nerve. It's in the blood because I get a rash all over my whole body, and it kills the skin and
0: Lyme disease does that, John, doesn't it?
4: It hurts my my muscles and everything.
1: That's one thing you should be checked for, because I do feel like it's some type of bacteriological or some kind of viral situation that they haven't found. They may not have scanned for it, and it's like it could be Lyme. If you haven't been scanned for Lyme, get tested for Lyme. So that's the first place I would look, is bacterial or viral. Look for that. And then, you know, even if they do find it, they do begin to medicate you to help or this, that, and the other, it's always the best thing we can do is throw in spiritual healing on top of that. And spiritual healing does work for physical healing. And one of the best books I can recommend for you is The Art of True Healing. You can go to Amazon and get it in paperback. The author's last name is Regardie, The Art of True Healing. It's a little paperback book. Get that and use the middle pillar exercise in it to direct healing energy to your body, and that's going to be a tremendous benefit. But the first place I would look is something that they've missed, either bacterial or viral.
0: I feel that way too, John. You know, I'm told I'm pretty intuitive.
1: Yeah.
0: John Russell with us. His books, A Knock in the Attic, Writing with Ghosts, Angels, and the Spirits of the Dead. And he had that come out in 2020, and The Knock in the Attic came out last year, John, remember?
1: Yeah, last year, 2021, and still working on the third book. Hopefully I'll get that out this year.
0: We're going to continue taking calls with our special guest, John Russell. John, since you've been doing this through your website, you'll do readings and things like that for people. They make appointments with you?
1: Right, right. Right now I'm scheduling about 3 to 4 months out. And what I do for people, since it is so far out, when they call and schedule their reading, and I call schedule their appointment when they've paid for their reading, I will call them, and as I schedule them, I will give them a question at that time to take a minute or two and examine if they have something that's a pressing issue, a major question, a big issue, and that way they don't have to wait 3 to 4 months to get that needed answer right then, and then the rest of it we handle in the reading down the road.
0: I've got three websites for you. Which ones do you prefer?
1: For a reading, go to johnrussell.net, and that gives you all the information you need about me, my qualifications. I have over 80 client testimonials on there, media testimonials, the link to schedule a reading, pay for and schedule the reading. So that's if you want to get a reading, johnrussell.net. The books, if you want more information on the books, go to writingwithghost.net or aknockintheattic.net. And there's links there that will take you to Amazon, Barnes & Noble, Books A Million, wherever, to purchase your copy of those.
0: Super. John, we're going to come back and take final calls in just a moment on Coast to Coast AM.
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14: Fox News, I'm Ted Lindner. After many months away from home, the remaining passengers of that cruise ship hit by the Hanta virus are heading home.
15: The CDC said it sent response teams to screen the passengers returning to the States who are now en route to the Air Force Base in Omaha, Nebraska. They'll be taken to the National Quarantine Unit at the University of Nebraska.
14: That's Fox's CB Cotton. President Trump and Chinese President Xi Jinping are set to meet in Beijing this week, where the two are expected to discuss the war in Iran, tensions in Taiwan, trade, and more. President Trump is not going alone. He's reportedly invited a number of CEOs from companies like NVIDIA, as well as Apple, ExxonMobil, and Boeing. The summit marks the first visit to China by a sitting U.S. president since President Trump's visit in 2017. 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

0: And welcome back to Coast. George Norrie back with our final segment with John Russell. John, what is scrying and how does that relate to the paranormal?
1: Scrying is a technique where you use a mirror, water, any reflective surface to meditate and to ask for visions to come forth, to give you guidance, to give you inspiration and help, to seek some type of answer. So it's kind of like using a crystal ball. That's a form of scrying. But you can use a mirror, you can use water, you can use any reflective surface. And it's just another technique in the paranormal genre to enable you to get information from the other side.
0: The late Rosemary Ellen Guiley used to use black mirrors to do that.
1: Yes. Yeah, absolutely. Absolutely. I got to plug you here for a second. I'm a Coast Insider member, and I encourage everybody to become one. Not only do you get to listen live from the website, from the Coast to Coast website, but you get to go back through the archives of all the shows.
0: That's right.
1: As much as you want to, and it's really, really great.
0: And it's only 15 cents a day.
1: Yeah, it's cheap. It's one of the best bargains there is out there. And you can hear all my previous interviews with George, too.
0: Well, that's why you remember. You get all those shows.
1: Absolutely.
0: Back to the phones we go. Beth is with us in Fresno, California. Hey, Beth, welcome to the program.
2: Hi, George. Thank you for taking my call.
0: My pleasure.
2: John, my cat Callie passed away last night. I'll try to keep it together.
1: Condolences.
2: My question is who came in down and got her? I mean, do they, you know, do spirits come and get them, or family members, or her cat family?
1: Yes, and the answer to that is both. I think family members come, but there are spirits on the other side that come, Beth. And condolences, I'm a big, huge pet lover, as you know, but as I've written about in my books, I have had experiences, including physical return of deceased pets, the one that I actually got to touch in pets. So they do live on. There's abundant evidence that they do live on. And one of the things that comforted me was the knowledge that there are spirits on the other side that do watch over our pets and are there to guide them over. And one of the experiences I had that I write about in my book was this, I'll make it short here, this little dog that we had in the family was ill, and I was watching it one day, and I turned my head to watch it continue to walk behind me, and this woman bent down and put her face like a foot or two from mine and startled me immensely, and I can describe her to you exactly, tell you exactly what she looked like. And then she disappeared, and she was following the little dog, and she was there to let me know that the little dog was going to cross over in a week or two's time, and she was going to be there to see him safely over and to take care of him on the other side. And sure enough, a week or two later, he crossed over, and then from that little dog, we had communication, we had evidence that he was still alive, that he was okay, and that he had crossed over. So from that experience, I firmly believe that there are those on the other side that come to cross our pets over and to help them, yes.
0: Any follow-up question there, Beth? Go ahead.
2: Yes, do you know who came down and got her?
1: There's a male there that I see that came and got her. And I don't know who that would be. It would be someone that's close to you, didn't necessarily have to know the cat or be involved with the cat, but there was some relative, male relative, on the other side that came and got her.
0: Do you even need, when somebody passes over, can they pass over alone, or do they need other spirits to ease them over?
1: I think there is always someone there. I don't think it's a solitary experience for anyone. They may perceive it as being solitary on this side, because, you know, we die alone. Even if there are people there in the room with us, we're still undergoing that experience by ourselves. But I think that when we become conscious of the other side, we're aware of the many people that are there to greet us and to guide us and to help us over.
0: Let's go to Rich, Biloxi, Mississippi, east of the Rockies. Hello, Rich. Thank you, sir.
3: Thank you, guys. It's a pleasure talking to you, George. I've been a listener to you for, since I was a little kid.
0: Oh, well, thank
3: you. First time I got to speak with you, though.
0: It's been a long time, that's for sure.
3: Yeah, I'm 36 now, about to be 37, so I've probably been listening to the show since I was about 10 years old.
0: That's fantastic.
3: It's been a long time.
0: Thank you.
3: I just wanted to, I got kind of a connection on having this from the past.
0: We're losing you. We're losing you on the phone, Richie. Let's see if we get a better connection with you.
3: Can you hear me?
0: Yeah, there you go.
3: Yeah, it's storming here a little bit. I've had a kind of a conundrum in my life for about the past 10 years or so. I'm a very intellectual type of person. But at the same time too, though, I'm a very good people person. I'm very understanding with things, and I try really hard to bring people up in life, not down, you know, and I care about everybody around me in my circle. And I've tried so many things in life that it's to the point to where it's like I don't know what to do with my life. I don't understand what my purpose is, really.
0: What your mission is.
3: It's like everything about me is like, can you hear me?
0: What if, yep. He's breaking up a little bit, but I think you got enough of that, John.
1: Yeah. Rich, I think this might come out of left field for you, but if you will seriously investigate and explore it, it will begin to make sense to you. Art is going to be a medium through which you develop and through which you begin to help and uplift others, and through which the other side comes through to you to give you messages in your paintings, in your drawings and things for other people. And I think you're going to receive angel communication, quite literally, and that will come through to you and influence you in your art. That may sound totally out of left field to you, but that's what I'm being shown. I think you can take it to the bank. So if you'll begin to explore art and see where that takes you, you may say, John, I can't draw a straight line. This will be something that will come to you, and you will develop, and you'll be led, you'll be guided, and it'll be something that I think becomes a blessing to you and a blessing to others, and helps you begin to develop your spiritual growth and kind of lead you and guide you in the next way and give you an outlet for what you want to be doing right now. So that's the thing that I see you need to focus on right now.
0: Will it be like an aha moment for him?
1: I think it will be, yeah, if he'll pursue it, if he'll be open to it and try it, whether it's sculpting, painting, drawing, whatever. I see primarily painting and drawing. But whatever he's led to artistically, if he'll try that and ask the other side, be open to the other side to come through, give him messages, that's going to help him kind of find a purpose and find a way to communicate. Art is some of the best ways to communicate there is. You can look at a painting or a photo or whatever. You don't have to have words. You can get the essence immediately, the message immediately. It's a really wonderful thing, and I think if he'll do that, if he'll be open and receptive to it, it's going to lead him places he wouldn't even have dreamed of.
0: Let's go to Lee in Huntsville, Alabama now. Thanks for calling, Lee. Go ahead.
4: Yes. Good morning, George Norrie. I'm a listener to

0: victory, a pyrrhic victory. You kind of got to say, okay, even if I win, it's costing me too much. And whatever the situation is, you got to kind of just get away from it. You got to kind of push it away and focus more on yourself and your needs and your happiness in life right now, and not let this be a continuing issue that continues to cause grief and strife. Now, it's difficult to get away from that. I understand that's easy to say and hard to do, but that's what you're going to have to do and say, okay, look, enough of this. I've got to move on and do something better with my life and not let this be the focus and involvement any longer.
1: When you see these things, John, are they things that will be or could be?
0: A lot of times are things that will be, and other times are things that could be. Now, the things that will be, we have our choice of what we're going to do with that or not. I can tell you this is going to happen, and this is what you should do. And you can agree with me and say, yeah, I believe that's going to happen, but guess what? I'm not going to do it that way. I'm going to do it this way. Well, okay. You know, you make your choice, and it may not be a good choice for you. You know, we have to let the other side lead us and guide us. When we ask for that help, we need to receive that help. We need to acknowledge it and act on it.
1: Let's go to Lance in Sunland, California. Welcome to the program, Lance. Go ahead, sir.
2: Hey, George. Excellent show as always.
1: Thank you.
2: You're an angel in your own right. You've helped and saved so many people from this pandemic, I'm sure. You know.
1: Thank you.
2: And John, you sound like my excellent Uncle Pal from Texas.
0: Well, I am from West Texas, Lance.
2: Oh, nice, nice. You remind me so much of him. I love my Uncle Pal so much, man. He passed away way too young. Real quick, okay, I'll make it quick. I'm the guy that has the past life. I have so many psychic things that have happened to me. I can write a small book myself. And I called George before and told him about my past life memory of being poked in the side of the head by something, a row of sharp objects, and I've got a big birthmark that goes all the way across the side of my head.
1: Oh, that's right.
2: Strange. Yeah. And I got a bunch of weird. This woman moved in next door to me, and we every time we looked at each other, she'd walk her dogs. I felt there was a strong connection, real strong. I could just tell something was different about her, and I felt like I could almost communicate with her telepathically. And yeah. I've been able to do that before, and with other people, but this one I didn't know her. And one day she came up to the fence, and I was not in my right state of mind. I was mourning my mother. I was worried about the pandemic. I was not in my right state of mind, not confident. I backed away from her, and mm-hmm. she came up with all this positive energy to talk to me, and I backed away. And then every time we'd run into each other ever since then, it was never the same. It's like she would be short with me, or it was never the same after that one mess up. But right. Then she lived next door. I always felt like I could feel her energy and stuff. And the weird thing is, I would just continue to drink and be an alcoholic, and I'm almost like trying to shy away from reality, because when I'm completely sober, it feels like my psychic skills are pretty tuned in. I'm tuned into reality pretty sharply. And
0: right.
2: So I've drinking a lot in my life and used substances to try to probably run away from reality.
0: Yeah.
2: And
0: so trying to numb everything.
2: I continue to drink. And I thought she was communicating to me, you know, get your stuff together. Maybe we can be together, this and that. And I thought, maybe I'm just cuckoo. Maybe I'm just, you know, but I know I have psychic skills. So then I didn't get my stuff together. I would, and then I would go back to drinking and then, you know, mess up myself, you know, fall on my face. I mean, I was bad drunk. And then last week, I felt a strong, strong energy coming from her house. I went outside, I looked, and nothing was going on. And then 2 days in a row, I kept feeling something was going on. Like someone was, they brought in some psychic to communicate with me, someone else, abundance of energy. And I couldn't figure it out. I knew something was happening next door. Then the very next day, a big moving truck comes in, and she moves away. And then they go to Florida. And I think to myself, oh, no. And then as soon as she, now that she's gone, I feel this deep, profound loss, like I've lost a girl. I felt less lost with girlfriends I've had than this girl. I feel like I lost a soulmate. So my question is, could she have been my soulmate, and did I mess up? And also, should I get checked out for all the drinking that I've done? I've quit, and now I have a desire to quit everything and just walk. I'll never go back to no drinking, nothing ever again because of this. And
1: stay strong, my friend. What do you think, John?
0: Yeah, well, I tell you, I don't think she was your soulmate, okay? I think that she was a person that, on the surface, appeared to be someone that might have been right for you or might have been positive for you, but I don't think she would have been. I think it would have been an oil and water mix, and I think that actually you wouldn't have been able to handle her. She probably would have manipulated and or handled you, but I don't think you would have been able to handle her. So no, she wasn't your soulmate.

0: You didn't miss out anything there. Don't let it fill you with a sense of emptiness, because it was not meant to be. And as far as the drinking, substance abuse, and everything else, you're on the right track there to get a hold of that, get control of that, and get away from it, and find other ways to deal with the pain that the world causes us, because you do have some good psychic ability. It needs development, and it needs to be, you need to be sober to do that. So whatever you have to do to get away from that and put that behind you and not use it as a crutch, do that. You know, save yourself.
1: So if a little guy or a girl wants a Ouija board for their birthday, what do you do as a parent?
0: I say, you know, depending upon your particular belief system and the child's maturity and ability and belief system, you know, you have to make that judgment based on that. And going back to the discussion we had earlier, if you have negative beliefs or worries about it or whatever, don't do it. If the child may be frightful of it or scared of it, they think, oh, well, my friends had one, we did this, and it looks, yeah, but, you know, use some discretion there, use some judgment there. It's your kid, your child, you have the right to use discretion and judgment and so on and so forth, the same way you would as, hey, I want to go see a fortune teller, or I want a deck of tarot cards, or whatever. You know your kid's maturity and ability and so on and so forth, so be a good parent.
1: 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For Dan Galante, Tom Danheim, Lisa Lyon, Lex Lonehood, Sean Latasseur, Stephanie Smith, Chris Boros, Tim Banal, George Knapp, and Ian Punnett, I'm George Norrie, somewhere out there on Coast to Coast AM. We'll see you on our next edition. Until then, be safe, everyone.

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8: Rejecting Iran's response, I'm Ted Lindner, Fox News. President Trump doing just that on Sunday, rejecting Iran's response to the U.S. peace plan. Posting online Sunday afternoon, he does not like it. Fox's Alex Hogan with

0: Details from the White House.
1: Still no deal. President Trump confirming that he had received the latest response, writing this on Truth Social. He said, "I've just read the response from Iran's so-called representatives. I don't like it. Totally unacceptable. Thank you for your attention to this matter." Iranian state media announced that Iran had sent its response through a Pakistani mediator. Amid efforts to secure a deal, Secretary of State Marco Rubio and Presidential Envoy Steve Witkoff met with Qatar's Prime Minister and the Foreign Affairs Minister. And that meeting taking place in Miami. The ongoing war will likely loom over conversations that will take place during President Trump's visit to China this upcoming week.
0: Meantime, Russian President Putin says he believes the Russia-Ukraine war is coming to an end. He made his comments during an annual Victory Day parade, as we hear from Fox's Stephanie Bennett.
2: The president of Russia did not elaborate. He made those comments after yesterday's scaled-back Victory Day parade in Moscow's Red Square. Russian officials citing the current operational situation, meaning for the first time in 20 years, that usual rows of tanks and ballistic missile carriers were absent. The annual parade usually commemorates the end of World War II, but Putin used his speech to justify his war in Ukraine and denounce NATO, saying victory has always been and will be ours. However, additional security measures were put in place amid fears of a surprise Ukrainian attack as Kyiv's drones continue striking deeper inside Russia.
0: Russian troops have been fighting in Ukraine for more than 4 years. That's longer than Soviet forces fought in World War II, known in Russia as the Great Patriotic War of 1941 through 1945. 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
0: Well, passengers who were aboard a Dutch cruise ship finally returning home after three people died from hantavirus. They're returning home after docking in the Canary Islands. Fox's Marion Rafferty with more.
15: Evacuations are continuing from the cruise ship where the people died from hantavirus. That ship arrived off the Canary Islands, a Spanish territory off the coast of West Africa. Evacuations started today and are expected to continue until Monday. Passengers were grouped by nationality. Then they're going to the airport for flights to their home country. A State Department chartered plane is flying 17 Americans from the ship to Nebraska. Then those Americans will be monitored by a CDC team. The World Health Organization is urging people to remain calm, saying the risk of hantavirus to the public is very low.
0: Spanish authorities say the ship will continue to Rotterdam in the Netherlands to be disinfected. It's going to be another day in court for the suspect who was involved in the White House Correspondents' Dinner shooting.
16: Cole Allen faces four federal charges, including attempting to assassinate President Trump and assault on a federal law enforcement officer with a deadly weapon. Prosecutors say Allen was armed with a shotgun, handgun, and knives when he tried to break through a security checkpoint at the Washington Hilton on April 25th, where the White House Correspondents' Dinner was being held and attended by President Trump, administration members, and the press. Allen is accused of shooting a uniformed Secret Service officer who was hit on his protective vest and was not seriously hurt. Allen has not yet entered a plea and has been behind bars since he was apprehended. Tanya J. Powers, Fox News.
0: An investigation underway in Texas after six people were found dead inside a railroad car, a Union Pacific boxcar in Laredo Sunday. It's not yet clear whether the six dead were illegal immigrants or whether they suffocated due to hot temperatures that reached the upper 90s. Investigators awaiting results of autopsy reports from the medical examiner's office. And oil prices rose 3% on Monday's open after the U.S. and Iran failed to reach an agreement on a peace proposal. I'm Ted Lindner. This is Fox News.
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11: Overnight, we'll bring partly cloudy skies with a low of 42. As we move into Monday, expect intervals of clouds and sunshine with a high of 63. Monday night will remain partly cloudy with a low of 36. Looking ahead to Tuesday, we can anticipate more intervals of clouds and sunshine with a high of 58. Wednesday, we'll see more clouds than sunshine with a high of 60. For Blueberry Broadcasting, I'm AccuWeather meteorologist Jason Katerina.
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0: Great Lakes. On the other side of Erie, I'm Ryan Recker, your host tonight on Coast to Coast AM. Big, big show. First half with William Henry, author of a new book about the disciples of Jesus in psychedelics. Very interesting. And just reading some of the different notes on his book that came out this year called The Psychedelic Christ. I should put a disclaimer out there. I am a Christian, so I think the way I approach this topic will be carefully. But I'm really curious of how William Henry comes to his conclusions. I think that you will be as well. So I'm looking forward to our conversation. And of course, you get a chance to talk to him. We'll take some of your calls. Dr. Heather Ensworth, we'll talk to her in the second half of the show on the 24,000-year cycle and where we are in that cycle. And we've had some pretty tough times as of late. Could where we sit in that cycle be a reason why? So we'll talk to Dr. Ensworth about that. Big congratulations to George Norrie. I saw if you go to coasttocoastam.com, the announcement is on there too. The Parapod Podcast Awards named him the 2026 Living Legend Award for his contributions to digital. And I have to give George some fantastic credit here. If you think about the show and Art Bell and through the 1990s, and we listen to the classic shows here, and Art always has something on his website. Go look at this photo. Go email me here. Send me a fax. But when we look at the era when George took over, and we look at Coast to Coast AM, the Paranormal Podcast Network, Beyond Belief, we look at the expansion of the podcasts, we look at all the digital things that George has done over the last couple of decades, it is truly remarkable. And I think about all the different syndicated hosts. I don't know if anyone has done more than George Norrie, honestly. So I wanted to congratulate George and his latest award. And of course, Friday, the UFO files came out through the Department of War, and I have so many thoughts on that. So many thoughts. We have some articles up at coasttocoastam.com. We may have to talk about that at some point during the show tonight, but if you want to email me, ryanrecker@coasttocoastam.com is how you do it. Our guest is William Henry. We'll continue with him after the break on Coast to Coast AM. Don't go anywhere.
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0: And welcome back to Coast AM. I'm your host, Ryan Recker. I almost forgot to say Happy Mother's Day. Oh, boy, I'm going to be in so much trouble. My wife already. See, I'm wearing her robe tonight to try to stay warm in this cold basement. I tried to make it as good of a day as possible. So hopefully all the mothers listening here tonight, the people that are near and dear to you, tried to make it the best day as possible. But keep in mind, us husbands are flawed. So we try our best in a lot of different ways, even on days like this. Joining us now is a Nashville-based author, a TV presenter, and he investigates what I think is kind of an interesting era when it comes to human spirituality and potential. William Henry, thank you so much for joining us on Coast to Coast AM.
1: It's my absolute pleasure, Ryan. Thank you for having me.
0: So you'll have to explain the idea of this new book, The Psychedelic Christ, The Lost Dose of the Son of Man. And on the surface, I will say this, because I am a Christian. So I look at this and I say, this is so much different than anything that I've ever heard in the pews on a Sunday.
1: Yeah, it's unfortunate that that's the case, too, because you're missing a huge piece in the original Christian story. It's been well documented by academics for the past about 75 years that there's literary evidence, most certainly, for the use of psychedelics in the early Christian era. The traditional church ignores it, refuses to acknowledge that Jesus might have offered a catalyst to the disciples, that perhaps the sacrament that we use today in the Mass is a substitute for an original. And these are the questions that have interested me for, I've been studying mystic Christianity for over almost 50 years now, and recognize that with an open mind, this most certainly is a very important missing piece of history that most Christians are simply completely unaware of.
0: Okay, well, I think that you're going to have to explain how you come to this conclusion. So when we look at biblical scholars, they always go back and they point to, okay, this is what it says in the scripture. This is what it says in ancient text. Here's the context. Here's the era that they were living in. Here's what the traditions would have been. So how do you come to your conclusions?
1: Let's start with 3,000 years of history of the use of psychedelics and plants, natural substances, organic substances that formed the basis for the Egyptian, the Sumerian traditions, certainly the Jewish tradition as well, when they speak of the manna that fell from heaven that activated the consciousness of the Israelites, fed them in the wilderness for 40 years. It would be shocking if Jesus was not aware of this. And we think of it as being unusual or somehow controversial that he might use these substances. He certainly didn't have a church or a FDA breathing down his neck, telling him what he could and could not teach to his disciples to activate the latent capabilities of our consciousness, of our heart, of our soul. And so they were free to draw upon these ancient traditions. And this is a big part of my book, is to establish that this was the original religious experience that would have been undertaken or understood and experienced by, literally, as I said, several thousand years of religious and spiritual tradition before Christianity emerged. So when Jesus is teaching, he's teaching people that are very familiar with this concept, very familiar with the power of these natural substances, everything from cannabis to acacia to other substances that they would have been aware of. Psilocybin mushrooms, for example, or Syrian rue. These are all herbs that are well known throughout the milieu that Jesus entered into. And then you look at the experience of the disciples. How was it that they were able to perceive what others could not perceive? Somehow, in the presence of Jesus, their consciousness was expanded. Maybe their hearts were opened, and they're able to perceive the glory of the Lord as it's described. It's invisible, it's intangible, but when they experienced it, it was very visceral for them. And what I'm suggesting is that there was a catalyst that enabled this to happen. And this was well known up until the time of the church councils, when they substituted the fake, fakes might be a little bit of a strong word. They put in the present day bread and grape juice and said, this is the sacrament. And through a process of white magic called transubstantiation in the Catholic tradition, were to take an ordinary substance like a piece of bread or grape juice and transform it into the blood and body of Christ in our own consciousness while the bread and the grape juice remain exactly the same.
0: Okay. I have so many questions on this, and I'm just going to be blunt in a lot of these, so I hope that's okay.
1: Absolutely.
0: Do you think that when I look at the experience and some of the things that you're describing there, the experience of the disciples, do you think that the use of psychedelics mimicked the experience of being in the presence of God, or do you think that it replaced being in the experience of God, and what they experienced and described later was substituted, as in, okay, the feelings that they had, you know, the Holy Spirit, but do you think originally the psychedelics were the things that were doing that, and maybe their experiences weren't honest back then? Do you understand what I'm saying? Do you feel like this explanation that you're giving would explain the Holy Spirit, or do you believe this is something that amplified that?
1: Let me try it this way. Have you ever had a psychedelic experience?
0: No, I have not.
1: Okay. So in a psychedelic experience, you're triggering the natural capacities of the body. We have a endocannabinoid system within our nervous system. We have serotonin flow that triggers expansive joy, unconditional love, and compassion. And so these substances are essentially keys that unlock natural systems that are within us. Some of them we weren't even aware of, like the endocannabinoid system. We didn't even know that was within us. Our nervous system produces THC naturally, but it just so happens that cannabis triggers it or amplifies that dramatically. So how is it possible that we discovered that we have these keys that unlock these systems within us that can start this neurochemical flow? And what I'm suggesting, and this is not my own opinion entirely, I've been studying Christianity for almost 50 years, and during the past 20 years of that time, have collected a vast library of books on psychedelics, but never used them myself until several years ago to actually experience that. So I know what they're talking about. And so when I looked into the story of Jesus, I initially would have been probably somewhat like most Christians, I would suppose, somewhat skeptical, unknowledgeable, maybe even fearful. And then when you actually engage, you realize, hey, wait a minute, this is quite a dramatic experience that precisely matches what the disciples are describing in terms of perceiving other worlds, experiencing a heightened state of love and joy in the presence of Jesus that was duplicatable even when Jesus was not present. And so I started to take a keen look at some of the experiences with the disciples. For example, the feeding of the 5,000 with a single loaf of bread is one of the great miracles of Jesus. And when you look at that, you think, well, how is that possible to feed 5,000 people with a single loaf of bread? And then you realize, well, what if, as is suggested by the ancients, and what one of the criteria for the appearance of the Messiah at the time of Jesus is that he would return to earth the hallucinogenic manna that the Israelites fed themselves with in the wilderness. And I started to wonder, is it possible? And again, I'm framing it more as a question than an absolute fact, that when Jesus fed the disciples with a single loaf of bread, they're actually microdosing, to use a modern terminology. He's put 5,000 people or more, because they didn't count women and children at that time, into a state of absolute joy and ecstasy that is precisely the same as what people would experience, say, eating a psilocybin mushroom or an Amanita muscaria mushroom. And that then aligns it with this academic research that's been done these past few decades that suggests that that is exactly what they were using. It was a hallucinogenic substance.
0: You know, maybe I should just ask for the sense. Were those available in that region? Did they grow there?
1: There's a number of hallucinogenic substances that were available to them, including acacia, which is loaded with dimethyltryptamine, which opens portals within our consciousness, I mentioned Syrian root. Cannabis was the preferred sacrament of the Israelites. We know this because in 2020, we found a temple altar with cannabis resin on it dating to the time of King David. And what has happened is they call this, in some cases, the pharmacological inquisition. There's other terms that the priesthood steps in and says, well, wait a minute. If a person can enjoy an experience with a substance like this, why do they need the church? Why do they need the priesthood? And this is one of the reasons it's thought why these substances were substituted for inert substances that only the priest would be able to control.
0: Well, okay, let's look at, like, when I went to church today, I had my King James Version of the Bible with me, and there's a lot of documentation in there, thorough documentation, and sometimes, you know, Dead Sea Scrolls will back up some of the original writings to show that it was very close to the original. So if there were a time in a period where, let's say, the Catholic Church or some sort of council decided to try to rewrite history or write this out of history, how come the older texts don't mention this? How come we don't see that in there if it was unfiltered and some of the original texts didn't mention this?
1: They do mention it. They talk about the manna. They talk about the bread from heaven. They talk about Jesus when he's describing himself as the Son of Man. That's a title that he uses for himself 81 times in the New Testament. It's also a title for the stairway to heaven. And we're not suggesting that nobody has gone up the stairway to heaven just because we don't talk about that in church either. But the Son of Man is also described as an edible substance. And when someone imbibes in the Son of Man or eats the Son of Man, the true food, as it's called, the body of Christ, what is the effect? It's strikingly similar, if not identical, to a psychedelic experience. So common sense says you have to be open to the possibility that perhaps that's what they were using. And that might not be the only thing. I discuss in detail the impact of the presence of Christ on the disciples, just his very presence, his illumination, his radiance. We don't talk about that very much either. But these are all parts of the story that get either overlooked, obscured, or in some cases just flat out substituted. And by the way, the Dead Sea Scrolls very often do not match the New Testament. This is part of the problem. This is why they have taken the scrolls and done so much effort to obscure them and to withhold them from academics, at least until 1996, almost 50 years after they were discovered.
0: Do you think that some of these conclusions, and I'll put it that way because I think it's good, because in a lot of ways, as an investigative type of person, you want to ask these questions and you find these certain connections. Okay, this kind of is similar to what we're seeing, so this could describe or this can explain these sort of things. Do you find that here's where I am. I find that it would be almost undermining Jesus to use these as the explanation of the miracles that he performed. Do you fear that you might be trying to, I guess, minimize his impact to the world?
1: I think it amplifies. I think it explains and amplifies and gives people an actual experience. So many people under the influence of, say, MDMA or psilocybin or Amanita mushrooms have one-on-one encounters with Jesus, deep healing experiences. And so to deny those is, in my opinion, to diminish the ultimate power of Christianity. And so my goal here, and this is one of the reasons I wrote the book too, is that so many of the books that I've accumulated about psychedelics in Christianity or in the Old Testament are written by, I just characterize them as flamethrowers. They're trying to destroy or deny the Christian story. I'm on the other side of the spectrum. I'm trying to amplify it. I'm trying to get back to what was original Christianity. It's nothing like what happens today in church. maybe nothing like is a little strong, but what is understood as Christianity today is very different from original Christianity. Original Christianity focused on transformation. It focused on ascension. It focused on the facilitation of the manifestation of the light body, transfiguration. I've looked around the world for churches that teach these practices, and there's not very many of them that I've found. In fact, I haven't found any. And so this is part of my quest, is to try to understand, well, okay, if Jesus said to follow us and to go through this process of transfiguration, and there are substances that can help us to do that, then we should be allowed to access those in an open mind and open-hearted way. That's my position.
0: Do you think, or would you advocate, that someone take a psychedelic before going into their church service on Sunday?
1: I think that it was the original sacrament. And yes, on certain holidays, perhaps Easter, Christmas, yes, this should be part of the sacrament once again. We should be able to have this experience. And again, this is also one of the motivations for writing the book, that we're in the beginnings of a psychedelic renaissance. You probably read just a few weeks ago, the Trump administration has now fast-tracked research on psilocybin, ibogaine, and MDMA for PTSD towards legalizing it. These have been descheduled as illegal substances. But the psychiatric community absolutely knows the spiritual, mental, physical, and emotional benefit of these substances. We just happen to live in a culture that is biased against these substances, that says the only way that you, not the only way, but the accepted way to have an experience with Christ is to go into a church and talk about God. In the ancient world, they ate a substance and talked with God.
0: I think one of the major things that I want to talk about in the next segment is where there was a shift in how this information was distributed. So who held back this information as part of your research? By the way, if people wanted to look up your book, where can they go?
1: IamWilliamHenry.com, please.
0: IamWilliamHenry.com. The book just came out, The Psychedelic Christ, The Lost Dose of the Son of Man. And based on some of the things you're describing, it sounds like at some point someone said this information can't get out there. I'm curious who they are, and maybe we can talk more about that coming up after the break. I'm Ryan Recker. If you want to email me, Ryan Recker at coasttocoastam.com. Don't go anywhere.

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14: News, I'm Sue Gossman. 17 Americans aboard a cruise ship hit by a hantavirus outbreak are going to be quarantined in Nebraska. Health officials say there's no danger of another pandemic like the coronavirus.
15: This is one that has very limited ability to be transmitted person to person. In fact, it's a rare exception. And so we have no question about the fact that this really is on the end of its run right now.
14: Infectious disease expert Dr. Michael Osterholm on ABC's This Week. As President Trump prepares for a summit with China later this week, Republican Senator Pete Ricketts tells Fox's A Sunday Briefing.
16: We need to be looking at other markets to be able to place our products because Communist China has just demonstrated they're not great to deal with.
14: The two leaders expected to discuss tariffs, trade, and China's support for Iran. He's expected to take several top business officials with him for that visit. 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
1: Real fascinating topic tonight. Our guest in the first half is William Henry. I'm getting a lot of emails, by the way, so I'm going to have to try to read some of those. This is what I prefer, though. And our normal format is we'll talk to a guest and we'll dive deep into the subject. And then the second hour of the guest, we open up the phone line so you can ask your own questions. I'm getting some fantastic email questions, and I'll try to get through those next hour. But if you would like to ask a question to our guest, we'll take those from you next hour. So start thinking about those, and we'll talk more with William Henry. His book that came out just a few months ago, called The Psychedelic Christ, The Last Dose of the Son of Man. And I'm trying to be blunt in my questioning because that's how I learn. That's how I figure things out in today's world. And I appreciate William answering these things like he will for you. So we'll continue with him coming up after the break. And if you're not someone that subscribes to the Paranormal Podcast Network, you really should. 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In the search, put Coast to Coast AM, and you'll find some of the fantastic podcasts associated with this show. 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See what we got. There's always new shows there for you, and I think you'll really enjoy it. All right, William Henry is our guest. And we'll talk more with him coming up after the break. Don't go anywhere.
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0: And welcome back to Coast AM. I'm Ryan Recker. 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Our guest is a Nashville-based author, TV presenter, internationally recognized authority on human spiritual potential, William Henry. Your book came out a couple of months ago, The Psychedelic Christ, The Lost Dose of the Son of Man. Maybe I should ask, how's the reception of that book been so far?
1: So far, it's been great, Ryan. As I mentioned, we're in the opening days of a psychedelic renaissance, especially in America, where we're beginning to recognize the usefulness of these substances for healing and the physical body, for releasing old traumas, for expansion of consciousness, for connection with divine beings, even going so far as to say extraterrestrial beings.
0: Sure. Well, that's opens up a whole different avenue of line of questioning, but maybe I should talk about the history of it again and where your research has led you. So where do you think this sort of type of worship, maybe the psychedelics and how it could have been used, was taken out of the church? So was there a certain point, a certain council where you start to see a shift where this way of worshiping changed?
1: Almost immediately after the crucifixion, resurrection, and ascension of Jesus, when Rome sends their stormtroopers into the Holy Land, especially into Jerusalem, destroys the Temple of Solomon, murders anyone that had any eyewitness contact with the Jesus revolution, if you will. This is why most of the original Christian teachings went underground. There was a diaspora. Some of the disciples went to India. Some of them went to Turkey. Some went to France. Some went to England. And they took with them the state of the art of the teachings, the original teachings of Christianity. And this is then when Rome steps up. And by the time of the Council of Nicaea in the 4th century, early 5th century, by then you have the substitution literally in place. But the church continues to seek the original secrets of Christianity, but do not share them with ordinary parishioners.
0: Yeah, and you know, I mentioned that I use the King James Version, and that's, you know, what I had next to me in church today. So, mm-hmm. You know, and part of the idea is they may have alluded to it in the sense that it explains some of the written text, but you're right about the disciples. After the death and resurrection of Christ, a lot of them were persecuted, killed, but they always wanted to speak the truth. Why didn't they directly address this? Why don't you think they included it in their writings that were, you know, later studied and put into the Bible? Why not just directly say it?
1: They do. They refer to these neurochemicals flowing through our neurosecretory system as the living waters. And once you have a revelation or an understanding, if you will, not that people can't have this without a psychedelic, but when you reference the living waters in connection with our neurochemistry, now all of a sudden the physiology of the experience is matching the spirituality of it. And so now you go looking for, well, what does release dopamine within our neurosecretory system? What does release serotonin? What does engender these heightened states of joy that Jesus always spoke of? And his little brother James was a manufacturer of an oil that produced these elevated states of joy, not just ha ha, let's have fun, but true cosmic joy, a sense of love, perhaps even beyond anything we can imagine without the release of these secretions within us.
0: When did you start researching this? Because if I remember in what you mentioned before, you were not someone that was taking psychedelics. It sounds like after your research, after years of looking into this, then you decided to see what it was all about. So how did you first get interested in studying this specifically?
1: I have a deep interest in ancient Egypt, especially the ancient Egyptian resurrection technology and their use of plants and perhaps even devices that were present in the Egyptian tradition relative to the god Osiris, the Egyptian god of resurrection. And like the year 2000, I was giving a talk about this in Los Angeles, and there was a very well-known mycologist, a mushroom expert in my audience. And he comes up to me afterward and he's kind of laughing. He's like, William, when are you going to wake up and realize everything you're talking about here with these resurrection technologies and these oils? You're talking about psychedelic mushrooms. And I just kind of laughed it off in a way. But then, one, knowing the authority of this person, and two, recognizing that there is a lost teaching in Christianity. There is a lost teaching in the Jewish tradition as well. They're always talking about these figures like a Messiah who's going to recover the Ark of the Covenant. And when you, for example, open the Ark of the Covenant, you find that there's a flask of manna in the Ark of the Covenant. And this manna is widely considered and accepted by academics to be a hallucinogenic substance. There's also a cruse of anointing oil in the Ark of the Covenant that can dissolve the physical flesh and blood body into light. All of this is lost. And according to Jewish legend, the Messiah will be identified because he will be the one who will recover the Ark of the Covenant as well as these substances. And so when Jesus turns up and starts feeding the 5,000 with a single loaf of bread, this catches the attention of the Jewish elders because they know that this is part of the fulfillment of the messianic prophecy. He's doing what Moses did. And this is where the trouble really starts in the Jesus story, is when immediately after that miracle, as it's referred to, or is the feeding with this psychedelic substance, now he's on the radar of the Jewish high priests. And this is why, because they recognize that this has been a lost piece and that the ones that recover this will be part of this messianic prophecy.
0: Speaking of Jewish tradition, I find that there's a lot of traditions that are very held near and dear in the Jewish faith. And as far as I know, this is not one of them that has been passed down. Now, keep in mind, I'm not an expert on Jewish faith, but you would think that if this was part of the original worship, then Jews today would still practice this. It would have been passed down to them. So why don't they?
1: Well, once again, this is, in my opinion, this is part of the control issue, because if they had been passing down the original manna, which was withheld by the elite priests, it was known to be part of the the operation of the Temple of Solomon in Jerusalem. On the Day of Atonement, the Israelite high priest would go into the Holy of Holies of Solomon's temple and take a tiny piece of this omer, of this crystalline substance that was referred to as manna, the bread of God, the true food, and they would, the priest would enjoy that, and they would have an experience with Yahweh, the Old Testament God. This was an experience that was completely off limits to ordinary people. And so that tradition of withholding this from the card carrying or the rank and file parishioners is long established. Meanwhile, the church seems to have a deep interest in this and to know about some of these substances. And they even, they do refer to this. I mean, you got to think about the story of Nicodemus, for example, when he shows up in the garden and speaks with Jesus, and he's saying only a person of God or from God could do what you do, referring to the radiance and the luminosity of Jesus. And Nicodemus himself becomes a convert. And his experience, as I analyze in my book, The Psychedelic Christ, is beat for beat a psychedelic experience. Jesus initiates him. And then by the time we have the resurrection coming along, here comes Nicodemus with 100 pounds of myrrh and aloe that he brings into the tomb with him. He is exemplifying his knowledge of these sacred plants and herbs that are foundational to Christianity, but overlooked by the typical person who reads the Bible. It's just not looked into.
0: Okay. I am, again, sometimes too blunt for my own help. So hopefully this doesn't come off as

0: perhaps direct and most powerful way is through either triggering the production of these molecules endogenously, or you introduce an external substance that triggers it and amplifies it. And in my opinion, there's nothing wrong with that. Once again, what I'm suggesting here, Ryan, is that this is our contemporary bias that says, oh, this is bad. That's really what you're saying, is you're not a good person if you're using these substances, unless I'm misinterpreting what you're saying. You can't be, in fact, a real Christian and be using psychedelics. That is a contemporary bias that has, in my opinion, no reality in connection with the original Christian story, where they were perfectly accepting, and it is well known, the lineage of the use of these substances prior to the time of Jesus. And as I said a moment ago, it would be highly unusual if Jesus wasn't offering them. Certainly Mary Magdalene would have been expert in it. His little brother James most certainly was, John the Baptist, others. This was foundational to the Essenes, as a matter of fact.
1: You know, the reason I asked that question wasn't based on that. Sometimes when you look in the church and you see this sort of gatekeeping, you can't be a true Christian unless you do this, this, this, and there's certain denominational thinking with that. So I wanted to see if you thought psychedelics were something that prevented you from taking the next step in your walk with Christ. That's what where I was trying to get to with that question.
0: I think it can help you run with Christ, not just walk, run.
1: Well, going back to something you mentioned there, and something else I'm worried about in today's modern culture, we kind of look at history based on the lens of today, and we try to retrofit history based on our understanding of today. Do you fear that that might be going on? Like when you're doing your own independent research, did you question yourself in that way to try to eliminate that?
0: Well, of course, yeah. And once again, there's a new area of study that's called neurotheology. And it's based on neurochemistry. We know so much more about the brain now than we did at perhaps any time in history. So people have looked to say, well, what is the neurophysiology of religious experience? And how can people activate that within themselves? And so that's a big part of what I was looking at here, is recognizing that when you talk about an oil of gladness, for example, as Jesus did, and when the Gnostics spoke that Jesus did everything with an oil to trigger a religious experience, then what is happening here, actually? We have a neurochemical signature of being touched by God in this oil of gladness. And what I was looking at is there in fact a corollary to that? Is there a substance that regulates mood and enhances a sense of peace and a felt sense of divine presence? Yes, absolutely. Is it possible that this is what they were using in the ancient world too? And my conclusion is, yes, I believe that that's exactly what they were doing.
1: By the way, if people wanted to look up your book, I know you mentioned it before, it came out just a couple of months ago. I saw you have a link to Amazon on your website. Is it just best to go to iamwilliamhenry.com to get links?
0: Yes, please. Yeah, they can just scroll down. They'll see the book cover, The Psychedelic Christ, and they can click on that. It'll take them over to Amazon to order the book.
1: Yeah, and I find it's fascinating, too, all the different things that are going on in the world today. And you mentioned just some of the headlines of the research that's going to go into some of these drugs, and the Trump administration saying we really should be looking into this. You're right. That has been a huge advancement in the way the drugs are looked at, as in the medicinal purposes of them could have a lot of benefits to certain people, PTSD being one of the forefronts. So the other thing is, on Friday, we talked about this just briefly before, there was the UFO files that came out, and a lot of people are wondering what's going on in the world today. Do you find that psychedelics and maybe some of these other effects that it has on our body, in our brain, is a different way to communicate with other beings? So you mentioned the UFO side of it before, and potentially aliens. Mm-hmm. Do you feel like this is a way, and we can look at it as a higher being, we can look at it as God, but do you find this is a way to extend communication beyond our own senses?

0: Ryan, I have absolutely no doubt. And back in April, I did my 34th tour of Egypt, and I lead tours to Egypt. And for the first 30 times I went to Egypt, I would look at the temple walls and I would see all of these depictions of plants. And I would see depictions of a pharaoh or a queen, a human, offering a jar to a divine being. And I finally asked the question, what's in that jar? And it turns out it's a psychedelic substance that enabled the ancient Egyptians to commune with the divine beings that are portrayed on those temple scenes. That was a total game changer.
1: Okay. I have a feeling we're going to get some really interesting questions for you. Are you ready to take some calls next hour?
0: I can't wait. Thank you very much.
1: IamWilliamHenry.com is the website. His latest book, The Psychedelic Christ, you can find a link to it on there. And I'm getting a lot of emails too. And I can tell sometimes when a topic resonates when I check my emails and I refresh, and there's 10 more than there was the last time I refreshed. So I think this is going to be one of those interesting nights where we're going to get a lot of calls. So if you want to get a question on, this might be the right time to start lining it up with William Henry. I'm Ryan Recker. Ryan Recker at coasttocoastam.com is the email. Don't go anywhere.

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6: To Iran's response. I'm Sue Guzman, Fox News. President Trump is rejecting Iran's response to a U.S. peace proposal to end the ongoing conflict. The president reacting on Truth Social.
7: The president wrote, "I just read the response from Iran's so-called representatives. I don't like it. Totally unacceptable. Thank you for your attention to this matter."
6: Fox's Alex Hogan. The president will head to Beijing this week for a high-stakes summit with China's leader.
8: This week's trip to China will be the first by an American president since President Trump traveled to Beijing back in 2017. It comes amid trade tensions and the ongoing war in Iran. President Trump has met several times with China's President Xi Jinping, and both leaders have expressed a commitment to fostering a strong bilateral relationship. That relationship has been strained at times with tit-for-tat tariffs amid negotiations over a long-term trade deal. President Trump is also expected to raise concerns about China's purchase of Iranian oil. At the White House, Jared Halpern, Fox News.
6: 17 American passengers from the cruise ship hit by a hantavirus outbreak are being flown home. HHS says one has mild symptoms, another is tested positive. Fox's Grinnell Scott has more.
9: While the University of Nebraska Medical Center's National Quarantine Unit has agreed to receive the 17 Americans on board that cruise ship, it's not required they go there. Acting director of the World Health Organization's Department of Epidemic and Pandemic Management, Maria Van Kerkhove, on Fox's The Sunday Briefing, said that is part of WHO policy.
10: Active follow-up for 42 days. This would include checks, health checks by authorities, and either be quarantined at home or quarantined in a medical facility.
9: Kerkhove said real-time updates are shared with the CDC as patients are observed.
6: America's listening to Fox News.
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6: Officials say the person killed is a Frontier Airlines flight that took off Friday night. It hopped the fence at Denver International when they were fatally struck on the runway. Fox Business's Max Gordon has the details.
13: Frontier flight 4345 was taking off from Denver, bound for Los Angeles. Here's what one passenger says he saw and heard.
14: A loud boom first, and then the explosion happened, and then saw the flames come out. It came right into the window. and just black smoke emanating and coming permeating throughout the whole cabin.
13: After the pilots brought the plane to a stop, all 224 passengers and 7 crew members were evacuated. 12 people on the plane reported minor injuries and 5 were transported to local hospitals. Airport officials say they checked the fence line after the incident, finding it intact, and they'll be conducting a perimeter security analysis in the coming days to see if any changes need to be made.
6: The person killed not yet identified. The remains of a U.S. Army soldier who went missing during military exercises in Morocco a week ago have been recovered. He's identified as First Lieutenant Kendrick Lamont Key Jr., an air defense artillery officer. They say he was off duty hiking at the time when he apparently fell to his death. The Defense Department official says a search for a second missing soldier is ongoing. Gas prices continuing their upward climb. They've risen 41 cents over the past 2 weeks to a new national average, $4.55 for a gallon of regular unleaded. Industry analyst Trilby Lumberg says the conflict in the Middle East is not the only reason for rising prices.
15: It is extremely tight in the U.S. for supply while demand is rising seasonally, as it always does. It won't be as robust as usual because people can't buy as much because of the high prices, but it will rise. It always rises in spring and summer.
6: She says gas prices are $1.53 higher than they were before the Iran conflict began. I'm Sue Guzman. This is Fox News.
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17: Overnight, we'll bring partly cloudy skies with a low of 42. As we move into Monday, expect intervals of clouds and sunshine with a high of 63. Monday night will remain partly cloudy with a low of 36. Looking ahead to Tuesday, we can anticipate more intervals of clouds and sunshine with a high of 58. Wednesday, we'll see more clouds than sunshine with a high of 60. For Blueberry Broadcasting, I'm AccuWeather meteorologist Jason Caterina.
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1: And welcome back. I've really found the first hour a fascinating conversation with William Henry in his books called The Psychedelic Christ, The Lost Dose of the Son of Man. I feel like I objected and questioned and wondered and tried to learn about the different aspects of the conclusions he's came to in his book, his research. What has he learned? And you know what? This is a real fascinating topic. It really is. And I'm guessing you would like to ask him questions too. You just heard the phone numbers, but I can tell when this is a popular topic. We have all the phone lines filled up before we even ran the phone numbers on the air. So this is how it's going to have to work. If you want to email me a question, you can. Ryan Recker at coasttocoastam.com. I'll try to get through as many of those as I can, but I do prefer the phone calls. And sometimes you have to wait until the line opens up before you get on. So just keep in mind, you might be getting a busy signal, but keep trying if you want to get on. And we're going to take as many calls as we can with William Henry coming up after the break. You're not going to want to go anywhere.
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0: And our guest here is William Henry. He's a Nashville-based author, and he has a new book out that just a couple of months old, The Psychedelic Christ, The Lost Dose of the Son of Man, excuse me. And William, I can tell this topic is resonating with a lot of people because our phone lines filled up well before we gave the phone number out on the air. So I think there's a lot of people that want to talk to you. Are you ready to take some questions?
1: Absolutely. And thank you, Ryan, very much.
0: Okay, let's go to the wild card line and start with Neil in California, Santa Monica. Neil, go ahead. You're on Coast to Coast AM. Neil, are you there? No, well, I don't think we have Neil. How about we move on to John in Wisconsin? John, you're on Coast to Coast AM. Go ahead.
2: Hello, Ryan. Hello, William. Brief comment and a question, please. With all due respect, this is the strangest topic I have ever heard. And I thought Ryan did an excellent job with probing questions. However, William's answers seem very vague. Here's my question, William. Okay. Why has it taken so long to expose this topic if there's merit to it? Thank you, William. Ryan, thank you for taking my call.
0: Thank you, John. Go ahead, William.
1: Actually, people have known about this for centuries. It's just simply been kind of an underground sort of a topic. Most, and this is not to be in any way judgmental, but this is my personal observation. When I speak with people that are consider themselves to be Christians, they read exclusively the Bible and are not really historians of the religion, looking into the origins of it, looking into the multiple levels of meanings that are referenced. I spoke of the living waters, for example. This is something that Jesus spoke of a number of times, that we're to enjoy this living waters experience and allow the living waters to flow within us. That is a very kind of mystical and almost a nebulous sort of a statement. But as I said earlier, when you map that onto our neurosecretory system and recognize that what they're actually describing are elevated states of joy and compassion, and especially self-compassion, visionary experiences, an experience of a beloved presence, even encounters with an inner teacher that's considered to be Christ, these are all part of the original Christian experience. And what I'm simply asking is, well, how did they trigger those experiences? And today, well, let's just call it within the past 75 years, with the synthesizing of, say, LSD and MDMA, we're recognizing that, hey, there's a correspondence here when you're speaking about this experience. And this is when researchers really started to look into this and ask the probing questions when they're talking about these numbers of plants in the ancient world that have or engender hallucinogenic experiences, and recognizing that it's in the immediate experience of Jesus. Why isn't it possible that they were actually using these substances? And so to answer his question, our research is now starting to catch up with what they were actually doing. And I think this is part of a time of revelation that we're in. It began in 1945 with the discovery of the Gnostic Gospels, 1947, the Dead Sea Scrolls. And we're now starting to piece together the original Christian story. And it's vastly different from what is traditionally accepted as quote unquote Christianity today.
0: Okay, let's go west of the Rockies, and Mike is calling in from Tombstone, Arizona. Mike, you're on with William Henry. Go ahead.
3: Good evening, Mr. Decker, and God bless you, Mr. Henry there. It's a good, interesting subject. I want to first thank the good Lord for creating the green herb we see there on the third day, as spelled out on Genesis 1:11. Thank him especially for mothers and coast to coast. God bless you all in Jesus' name, and have a great night, gentlemen.
0: Okay, well, more of a comment from Mike, which is nice. Let's go to the first-time caller line, and Ev is in Denver, Colorado. Go ahead, you're on with William Henry.
4: Hi, thanks for taking my call. Mr. Henry, I have been such an admirer of your work, and this topic is fascinating. And I'm intrigued by the comment you made about Jesus and the feeding of all those thousands of people, the fishes and the loaves. Would you clarify, are you saying that Jesus used psychedelics to feed people, or do you think that Jesus actually, in his way that he could miraculously create all that food out of the, you know, out of just the fishes and the loaves that he had? I mean, I don't understand. Can you clarify that for me, please?
1: Yeah, well, what if it's possible? This is what I'm asking. When he feeds the 5,000 or more people who ate this single loaf of bread, that is considered a miracle. That's a manipulation of the physics of this layer of creation by a being who identifies himself as not of this world, is coming from a world above and entering into this realm. So yes, it's entirely possible that he was emitting a radiance, a glory, a presence that triggered this unified experience of bliss that 5,000 people simultaneously experienced. It's also possible, based on the description of that experience, elevated states of joy, compassion, and in fact, a sense of happiness and unity, that is also triggered by an external substance that is referred to as bread and was well known as bread for almost 1,000 years before the time of Jesus. As a teacher, he would have been using the vernacular of the era. Otherwise, people wouldn't understand what he was talking about. And this opens up the possibility that, yeah, why not? If he knew that for at least 2,000 to 3,000 years before his time, people were utilizing naturally occurring substances to trigger this unified experience, that he would also use it himself. And this in no way is meant to diminish the presence of the glory of Christ or any of the Christian teachings. As I said earlier, it's meant to amplify it, to find a way for us to recover that original experience. And perhaps I'm being too judgmental in saying that traditional Christians today are not enjoying cosmic experiences when they go to church. That might be a judgment call on my part, but the original disciples most certainly were. And when you examine those cosmic experiences that they were having, whether it be the healing experiences or the experiencing the presence of Christ or the angels of the Lord, these extraterrestrial beings that were accompanying him almost the entire time of his ministry, then we have to ask, well, how? And can I have that experience today? And my answer is, yeah, I believe that we can.
0: Okay, let's go back to the wild card line, and Jerry is in California. Jerry, you're on Coast to Coast AM. Go ahead.
5: William, you there?
1: Yes,
0: we got
1: evening.
0: You, Jerry. Go ahead.
5: Okay, William, I took psychedelics in the 60s, and I've had several spiritual experiences in the decades since. And there's no resemblance between the psychedelic experience and a spiritual experience. They are two different animals.
1: How so?
5: Well, as the late philosopher Alan Watts said, the drug experience makes everything complicated, and the spiritual experience, enlightenment, makes everything simple. And when the drug wears off, you're back with your same old stodgy ego.
1: The recurrent research says the exact opposite, that in fact it engenders neuroplasticity, which reframes the brain, rewires the brain, and allows us to see things from a different perspective.
5: What changes? What changes us is repentance and meditation and the silence of the mind. Like Psalm 46 says, when the mind is quiet, you immediately are in the presence of God. And if you don't know it, you're probably dead. You probably don't have a pulse. Now, this is not a new idea that you're throwing around.
0: So, William, I'll let you comment to that before we go to the next caller. But what do you think?
1: Yeah, I think I appreciate the gentleman's experience very much and his comment. And I'm thrilled he had that spiritual experience. Not everyone can have that experience through meditation or through silence, through chanting, through prayer, through reading the Bible, they need an extra boost, and that is what the psychedelics provide under the right circumstances. When it's ceremonial and engaged in a sacred manner, that is the experience that is possible for people to have. And this is why I'm advocating looking into the subject for people, because for some, it's an unobtainable experience. And again, I'm thrilled that the gentleman was able to have that and come to the personal conclusion that he did. And everyone deserves to be able to follow that path that he did and come to their own experience. And once again, I used a word early in our conversation relative to these, that this experience is a catalyst. It's not the end all experience. It is a catalyst, just like the wafer of bread is a catalyst, just like the grape juice or the wine is a catalyst. It's meant to trigger this experience.
0: And I will say from my emails and the ones that are coming in, most of them are very similar to what Jerry is saying. So I'll try to get some email questions too, but I want to get through as many calls as I can. Let's go east of the Rockies. And Al is in Iowa. Al, you're on Coast to Coast AM. Go ahead with your comment or question to William Henry.
6: Hey, guys. How's it going?
0: Right.
6: I'm here to confirm that I am, as Mr. William Henry is. He's correct. When I was young, I was raised Catholic, devout Catholic. Now, this was back in the early 70s. My brother came back from Vietnam. He experienced the psychedelic over there. As I got older, I wondered. I asked the priest anything about psychedelics and Jesus. Well, his eyes looked away pretty quick. I couldn't get an answer. So I went to the next priest in our parish. Same questions. No, no, no. No answers. So I went to the bishop. Well, the bishop got back to my priest. They excommunicated me. They would not answer the question. It's been hidden for centuries, just like you said.
0: Okay. So thank you very much, William. That? Your thoughts on that?
1: I agree. It has been hidden, and now, more than ever, we need to reintroduce these substances, in, as I said, in a sacred way, in a ceremonial setting where we can reframe our understanding of who we are and our connection to all that is, essentially. And we spoke about this just briefly before the break, Ryan, in terms of what's happening with the UFO disclosure, UAP disclosure, and it goes extends even into the simulation hypothesis, because now people are reporting and have reported for a couple of decades now that the dimethyltryptamine experience, for example, which is a naturally occurring substance that triggers a reframing of our consciousness, sort of like changing a TV channel. All of a sudden, you can peer beyond the veil of ordinary consciousness. And we are very clearly now in the disclosure time frame, or the disclosure movement, going beyond that veil. And I believe that the psychedelics are going to enable us or assist us in understanding to a greater degree the universe and the beings that we're now being challenged to understand in our ordinary day-to-day life.
0: Okay, let's go back to the wild card line. And in L.A., Jelly is waiting. You're on Coast to Coast AM with William Henry. Go ahead.
7: I know it's Joe or Joey, not Jelly, but it's fine.
0: Oh, God.
7: I had a question.
0: Sorry.
7: That's funny. he's talking a lot about Jesus, but past guests on like Jordan Maxwell have shown that there were 15 different religions before Christianity that had a Jesus story, Jesus figure, crucifixion, and apostles. And there's no real proof that Jesus, Muhammad, or any of these prophets ever actually existed. And they, Jordan Maxwell showed that, it was just the worship of the sun with the 12 signs of the zodiac, and worship of the moon and Saturn.
1: Right.
7: So,
1: I know.
7: How does it if there's no Jesus and there's like, it's just about taking psychedelics or something. Yeah.
1: It's not. I knew Jordan very well. I traveled with Jordan, did a lot of lectures with Jordan. And Jordan focused on one level of interpretation of myth and scripture. There's seven. And I always said that to Jordan. It's like, Jordan, okay, great. How about, you know, you're into the astronomical interpretation. Jesus is just the sun. He never existed, blah, blah, blah. Jordan never even went to the Vatican until later in his life. And I would say, Jordan, well, what about the literal aspect of the story, or the historical, the metaphorical, the allegorical, the anagogical, which refers to ascension? What about all these other aspects? And Jordan just was like, nope, he's just a star. He's just, he never existed. And to me, that's highly limiting. And now, in addition to those seven, we're looking at a neurotheological interpretation of these stories. What is going on within our brain, within our hearts, as we're in a state of religious worship, when we're going to church, when we're in a state listening to a preacher, a very inspiring message? What is happening neurochemically within us? And can we amplify that? If I got a little drip of dopamine or serotonin flowing through me on Sunday morning, and it makes me feel good, and I'm compassionate for 10 minutes after I leave the church, what if there was a way to amplify it so I could live in that heightened state of compassion more of my day? Would we be open to something like that? That is the point of my book, is to say, hey, we're identifying now what was happening within the Jesus story. And now we have a way to take that to a higher level than ever before, perhaps.
0: Just for the sake of time, let me try to read a quick email question. We only have about 30 seconds. One person said, clearly Jesus does not need drugs to save people. Do you agree with that?
1: No, I do not.
0: Oh,
1: no, I do not.
0: Okay. Well, maybe we pick this up after the break. Oh, we got about a minute. Can you answer in 30 seconds?
1: Yeah, we have to define drugs. This is a contemporary bias term. We're talking about neurochemicals that are produced within our pineal gland. If you want to demonize what's going on inside of our brains, be my guest, because what you're going to do then is run yourself up against a really hard brick wall. Jesus triggered the release of these exact neurochemicals I'm speaking about, and that is ultimately what would have opened up a pathway towards quote-unquote saving people.
0: Okay. Thank you, Mark, for the email question. We'll take some more of your calls coming up after the break. If you want to email me, Ryan Ranker at coasttocoastam.com. Our guest is William Henry. Don't go anywhere.

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14: Fox News, I'm Ted Linder. The NTSB says it's gathering information about the evacuation of a Frontier Airlines plane after it hit and killed a pedestrian on the runway Friday night at Denver International.
15: After the pilots brought the plane to a stop, everyone on board was evacuated using emergency slides. 12 people on the plane reported minor injuries and 5 were transported to local hospitals.
14: Fox's Max Gordon. And President Trump has rejected Iran's response to the latest U.S. peace proposal.
16: The administration saying it's not at all what they had hoped for. The president wrote, "I have just read the response from Iran's so-called representatives. I don't like it. Totally unacceptable."
14: Fox's Alex Hogan. Iran state media saying the U.S. proposal amounts to surrender. And President Trump and Chinese President Xi Jinping set to meet in Beijing this week. The two expected to discuss the war in Iran, tensions in Taiwan, trade, and more. 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
1: I got to say, this is a real fascinating topic to me just from a radio standpoint, and I'll explain in a moment. The latest book by William Henry is called The Psychedelic Christ, and for the last hour and a half, we've been having this conversation about how psychedelics may have played a part in the disciples of Jesus, and perhaps maybe how the church over the years may have tried to hide this fact. So we're going to open the phone lines and keep them open for you, rather, so you can ask questions directly to William Henry. And this is where the interesting part comes in. The emails that I'm reading that are coming in, Ryan Recker at coasttocoastam.com, they're not a fan of this. The phone calls that are coming in, they are a fan of this. I don't know if I've seen a topic where the people emailing versus the people that are picking up their phones to call in vary so much in the approach that they take with this topic. So we're going to take some more of your calls, and I'm really going to enjoy this next half hour with William Henry. 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All right, we'll continue with William Henry after the break in your phone calls. 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

0: Our guest has his new book up on his website, IamWilliamHenry.com. You can find the Psychedelic Christ on there. William Henry, are you ready to take some more calls from listeners?
1: Certainly. Thank you, Ryan.
0: I mentioned this just briefly, but the comments that I'm getting from my email versus the comments of what people are calling in, it is two different audiences. It's very fascinating to me. It seems completely opposite, the reactions between the emails and the phone calls.
1: It's a very important subject.
0: Well, I understand that you've done a lot of research onto this and you've traveled. And what happens when you're in a group of people in your lecturing something like this? Do you get the same reaction?
1: Yeah, of course. People have had different levels of experience or familiarity with the psychedelic realm. Again, in our contemporary world, we had a very unfortunate circumstance in the 60s when the CIA is dosing kids in Berkeley and doing all kinds of mind control stuff with it. And then we get the Reagan era war on drugs, which was very unfortunate and didn't work. And it's when you have the government meddling in people's consciousness, it's never going to be a good thing. And so what we have to overcome now, and what is being overcome, is with the science behind the benefits of these molecules and these substances, is a resurgence in interest in it and an understanding that our pharmaceuticals are crap. And we need something that is going to help us to heal our physical body as well as our emotional and spiritual selves. And for the moment, psychedelics are seeming to be a very promising step forward for us. And some serious, serious research is being done in this regard. And what I feel is going to happen is that you're going to see a tsunami of the use of these substances, these molecules, and it's going to lead to just an enormous amount of compassion coming into our world as individuals begin to heal themselves and recognize the power of these substances to just engender a general sense of well-being and love.
0: Okay. Let's go to the international line, and Don is calling in from Alberta, Canada. Don, you're on Coast to Coast AM. Go ahead. Don, are you there? It sounds like a ominous beacon in the background. How about we put Don back on hold, and let's go to a first-time caller line. Larry, Pueblo, Colorado. Larry, you're on Coast to Coast AM with William Henry.
2: Yeah, Larry. Actually, I was out of Pueblo. But my question was, what are your thoughts on if the psychedelic is coming from a natural, like plant-based, or if it's chemical, you know, man-made, such as like LSD versus like, you know, psilocybin?
1: Yeah, or psilocybin, right. The idea is you always want to go as purely organic as possible, but what is happening is that some of these substances, these molecules, are being synthesized now for monetary gain. MDMA is one that is now under the microscope by the Trump administration as a modality for healing PTSD and these kinds of issues that people have. And it is a synthesized molecule, and it has just profound possibilities. I think that when we look at these, we have to ultimately look at the benefit of what we're dealing with here. I mean, anybody can grow a psilocybin mushroom in their home. It is presently in many states illegal to, it's legal to grow them, but it's illegal to actually consume them. But what we're finding is that these synthetic versions of them are equally effective in their effects. And the reason why is because these are keys that are unlocking what goes on within us naturally. It's triggering the production of vast amounts of a flow of serotonin or dopamine, as I've mentioned. And this is what then triggers the healing within us. And once we are able to identify that feeling, now we can go about producing it in a natural or organic way within ourselves without the introduction of external keys.
0: Okay. Let's go to the wild card line. And Tyler is in Ohio. Tyler, you're on Coast to Coast AM with William Henry. Go ahead.
3: Thank you, Mr. Ricker, for taking my call. And thank you, Mr. Henry, for this subject and for your work. So as I think the audience knows, Christ comes from the Greek word Christios, which means the anointed one. Mm-hmm. And if you look in Exodus 30:23 is the recipe of the holy anointing oil. Before the Septuagint, one of the key ingredients was kana bosom, which Sula Bennett in the 1930s proposed that this is actually cannabis, part of the holy anointing oil that the priest class and then later the king class would pour on their bodies. And it later says in Exodus that anybody that wasn't a priest or king would be cut off from their people if they were using it. So my question to you, Mr. Henry, why do you think this was mistranslated into calamus when they translated the Hebrew into Greek when they translated the Septuagint?
0: Okay, yeah, thank
1: well,
0: you.
1: It could be a simple error, or it could be an intentional obfuscation. I mean, we see that the priest always had control of these anointing oils and these substances, and they reserved them for themselves. Meanwhile, the ordinary person might have been told about them, or they might have heard about them, but they were not allowed to experience them. And this is the real key here, is that when you have a hierarchical system such as you've got with Christianity in particular, especially one that is modeled after a military model, you're going to keep it in a hierarchy, and only those at the top are going to have access to the ultimate knowledge or the ultimate experience. And this is something we've seen played out for at least the past 2,000 years.
0: Okay, let's go back to the wildcard line, and we'll try Neil again in Santa Monica. Neil, go ahead. You're on Coast to Coast AM.
4: Hey, thank you, guys. I'm sorry I had the little kitchen problem. Anyway, so what I wanted to say is, you know, our ego is our biggest enemy, right? And and so that's our biggest enemy when we're trying to achieve, like, spirituality or finding our higher power. And psychedelics help us to mitigate the negative burden of our egos in achieving our spiritual growth or finding our higher power. And that's why it helps with PTSD. And I'm sure your guest is aware of Baba Ramdas, who wrote the book Be Here Now. Or is he aware of that book? And so he was like an acid guru, like Timothy Leary, who became a legitimate guru. And he wrote, you know, he wrote several books. Also, Paramecia Yogananda wrote a book called The Yoga of Jesus. Is anybody aware of that book?
1: Yeah, absolutely. Yeah.
4: Mm-hmm. In other words, in achieving enlightenment, so they call it Christ consciousness, cosmic consciousness. So these are, you know, aspects of spirituality. I'm actually a Zen Buddhist myself. Okay. And okay. Can I go on for another 30 seconds?
0: Well, we got a lot of other callers, so just real quick.
4: Okay, yeah. Well, I'm author of the book The Conscious Planet, and what I'm saying is from my research, from doing research from books like through the Dead Sea Scrolls, Josephus wrote about Christ, that Christ was not, Josephus wrote about the first Christians called the Essenes. He didn't actually name Jesus, but the Essenes, he wrote a quote from Josephus, is they lived on vegetables, they grew on their own accord, and wore such clothing as could only be procured from plants and trees. So basically, according to Josephus, the first Christians were vegans, and they would be more sympathetic toward using herbs and and having spirituality. What do you
0: okay.
4: think about that?
0: William, your thoughts? Go ahead.
1: Yeah, I mean, we can tie the past two callers together because, yeah, most certainly the Essenes were expert in herbology. Mary Magdalene, the Mother Mary, all of the Marys were known as mirophores. They're experts in plants and plant medicine, and especially the development of oils. The previous caller mentioned the recipe for the holy anointing oil. It very clearly

0: plants and medicines than we've even been able to contemplate yet in our world.
1: Okay, let's go back to the wildcard line, and Jim is in Delaware. Jim, you're on Coast to Coast AM with William Henry. Go ahead.
2: Hey, I think there's probably things in this earth that all over the earth, probably the rainforest mainly, that can cure any disease that the human nature brain comes up with. The main thing is, though, Jesus did say, see, this doesn't take away your sin, what you're talking about. And John the Baptist, when he saw Jesus coming as he was baptizing, he said, behold, the Lamb of God who takes away the sin of the world, singular. He's talking about original sin, then all your sins could be taken away. But doing, getting high on psychedelics won't do it for me. Maybe it will for your guests.
0: We're not talking about getting high. Okay, we're not talking about getting high. This is the bias that I'm referring to over and over again. It's the triggering of a natural system within our body. And we need to get away from this elementary understanding that they're doing this to get high. That had nothing to do with this experience. It's about tapping into the natural capabilities of our body and triggering those capabilities. And furthermore, the question then becomes, okay, if the Christianity is purely transactional, that this is just all about a soul marketplace, then I understand the point of view of the caller. But there's also another aspect of Christianity where we're supposed to follow Jesus and what he accomplished. And what I'm suggesting is that there was assistance that was there to assist us in following him, in triggering this metamorphosis or transfiguration of our body into a higher form. That is what is not taught in traditional Christianity, in my point of view. But these substances will help us to get a glimpse of how that is possible, and maybe even to amplify those abilities.
1: Okay, let's go to the wild card line. And Rich is in Redwood, California, Redwood City, California. Rich, go ahead. You're on Coast to Coast AM with William Henry.
2: Thank you, sir, very much. I think you're on the right track in a number of ways, but you don't want to internalize the bad influence that Catholicism has produced in people. You seem to say things like you use the word Christ as if you've been influenced by the old shallow ideology that comes out of Vatican City. You ought to free yourself from that.
0: I'm in no way associating myself with Catholicism. I admire and respect people who are Catholics. It's their choice, but I am not Catholic, and I don't advocate in any way Vatican teachings. In fact, I would probably be considered a heretic by the Catholic Church, and have always considered myself a mystic Christian on a more of a Gnostic path that Jesus was also on.
1: Okay. Let's try to go to the wild card line. Carl is in Hawaii. Carl, you're on Coast to Coast AM with William Henry. Go ahead.
3: Hello, hello. Thank you so much for your wonderful show. I just wanted to add that I totally agree. And background, I do psychedelics all the time, every now and then. And I am 77. And by the way, I've increased my body strength through exercise and discipline threefold since I was 69. But what I want to share is the reason that it's been biased against these things is because it gives us unity. As soon as you open to these beautiful essences, you are one with everything. And that is what they do not want. They're afraid of that. And so every line they claim and put on globes and the lines on pictures, none of them are on the ground. They're all fake. But we're brainwashed to believe they're real. And we're brainwashed to even thank people for killing our own one family of earthlings. But that's why war is always the same. They want as many to die as possible on both sides because, you know, less of us is more for them. So it's
1: okay. Thank you very much for the call. For the sake of time, we got to cut it off there. But William Henry, wow, we got a lot of calls, a lot of emails tonight. Let's say people wanted to reach you after the show or maybe find your book.

0: Where can they go?
1: Please visit my website, iamwilliamhenry.com. My contact details are there, as well as information about how to order the book from Amazon.
0: Yeah, there's, I mean, a lot of wide range of comments on this one. I'm guessing this is on par with what you would normally expect talking about a topic like this.
1: Yes, and I'm very much appreciative of your time tonight, Ryan, and the audience participation. It's, again, such a vital conversation we have to have right now. As the last caller said, we've got to overcome this disunity on our planet and find a sense of reconnection and compassion and connection with one another.
0: Yeah, that's an interesting angle to it, the unity of it all and what is the motivation behind it. And I always like when people are just trying to find the truth. So, William Henry, thank you so much for the call. And this is Coast to Coast AM. Feel free to email me, Ryan Recker at coasttocoastam.com.

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11: President Trump says no. I'm Ted Lindner, Fox News. The president rejecting Iran's response to the U.S. peace plan on Sunday, posting online he does not like it. Fox's Alex Hogan with more.
12: Still no deal. President Trump confirming that he had received the latest response, writing this on Truth Social. He said, "I have just read the response from Iran's so-called representatives. I don't like it. Totally unacceptable. Thank you for your attention to this matter." Iranian state media announced that Iran had sent its response through a Pakistani mediator. Amid efforts to secure a deal, Secretary of State Marco Rubio and Presidential Envoy Steve Witkoff met with Qatar's Prime Minister and the Foreign Affairs Minister, and that meeting taking place in Miami. The ongoing war will likely loom over conversations that will take place during President Trump's visit to China this upcoming week.
11: Meantime, Russian President Putin says he believes the Russia-Ukraine war is coming to an end. He made his comments during an annual Victory Day parade, as we hear from Fox's Stephanie Bennett.
13: The president of Russia did not elaborate. He made those comments after yesterday's scaled-back Victory Day parade in Moscow's Red Square. Russian officials citing the current operational situation, meaning for the first time in 20 years, that usual rows of tanks and ballistic missile carriers were absent. The annual parade usually commemorates the end of World War II, but Putin used his speech to justify his war in Ukraine and denounce NATO, saying victory has always been and will be ours. However, additional security measures were put in place amid fears of a surprise Ukrainian attack as Kyiv's drones continue striking deeper inside Russia.
11: Russian troops have been fighting in Ukraine for more than 4 years. It's longer than Soviet forces fought in World War II, known in Russia as the Great Patriotic War of 1941 through 45. And President Trump and Chinese President Xi Jinping set to meet in Beijing this week. The summit marks the first visit to China by a sitting U.S. president since President Trump's visit in 2017. 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
11: Passengers who were aboard a Dutch cruise ship finally returning home after three people died from hantavirus. They're returning home after docking in the Canary Islands. Fox's Marion Rafferty with more.
15: Evacuations are continuing from the cruise ship where the people died from hantavirus. That ship arrived off the Canary Islands, a Spanish territory off the coast of West Africa. Evacuations started today and are expected to continue until Monday. Passengers were grouped by nationality. Then they're going to the airport for flights to their home country. A State Department chartered plane is flying 17 Americans from the ship to Nebraska. Then those Americans will be monitored by a CDC team. The World Health Organization is urging people to remain calm, saying the risk of hantavirus to the public is very low.
11: Spanish authorities say the ship will continue to Rotterdam in the Netherlands to be disinfected. Cole Allen, the accused White House Correspondents' Dinner shooter, set to return to court Monday for a preliminary hearing.
16: Cole Allen faces four federal charges, including attempting to assassinate President Trump and assault on a federal law enforcement officer with a deadly weapon. Prosecutors say Allen was armed with a shotgun, handgun, and knives when he tried to break through a security checkpoint at the Washington Hilton on April 25th, where the White House Correspondents' Dinner was being held and attended by President Trump, administration members, and the press. Allen is accused of shooting a uniformed Secret Service officer who was hit on his protective vest and was not seriously hurt. Allen has not yet entered a plea and has been behind bars since he was apprehended. Tanya J. Powers, Fox News.
11: An investigation underway in Texas after six people were found dead inside a railroad car, a Union Pacific boxcar in Laredo Sunday. It's not clear yet whether the six dead were illegal immigrants or whether they suffocated due to hot temperatures that reached the upper 90s. Investigators awaiting results of autopsy results from the medical examiner's office. And oil prices rose 3% on Monday's open after the U.S. and Iran failed to reach an agreement on a peace proposal. I'm Ted Lindner. This is Fox News.
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18: Overnight will bring partly cloudy skies with a low of 42. As we move into Monday, expect intervals of clouds and sunshine with a high of 63. Monday night will remain partly cloudy with a low of 36. Looking ahead to Tuesday, we can anticipate more intervals of clouds and sunshine with a high of 58. Wednesday, we'll see more clouds than sunshine with a high of 60. For Blueberry Broadcasting, I'm AccuWeather meteorologist Jason Caterina.
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1: What a night it's been so far. We're about halfway through the show, and I want to thank you for your emails, your calls. I thought that was a great first 2 hours. And I know a lot of people agreed and a lot of people disagreed. And that's the whole point of a show like this, to hear different viewpoints, listen to them, take them in, question them. And that's the, honestly, the only show you'll hear things like that is on Coast to Coast AM. So I'm glad that we're able to do it here. For the next couple of hours, we're going to talk to an astrologer, Dr. Heather Ensworth, clinical psychologist, on how to understand the meaning of these intense times, turbulent times, and the way our planet is transforming over and over again. It's going to be an interesting conversation with her. We'll take some of your calls in the second hour of the interview, but I will keep my email address open, ryanrecker@coasttocoastam.com. If you go to the website now, you'll probably notice, yes, there's articles about the UFO files that came out on Friday. And it's so interesting because when I was looking through the files themselves and reading some of the descriptions of these vessels and, okay, people emailing the government with their eyewitness accounts, the only thing I thought of, they could have got all this from listening to Coast AM. And I wonder in those files how often Coast to Coast is mentioned. I wonder if they listened to the show and took notes. And I wonder if Art and I wonder if George, both of them, George Norrie and George Knapp, are referenced in there based on their time with Coast to Coast and some of the different calls they took in. One other thing that I really was disappointed with when it came to the files that came out, just this idea that NASA, as an organization, was independent scientists only out there to tell you the truth. But what we find out is a lot of these astronauts that came back and gave their own descriptions of the things that they saw in space, and NASA always either refused to confirm them or flat out denied them. I feel like we were lied to by NASA, too. And of all the organizations to be lied to, NASA, did you really have to do that? I felt let down because so many people looked at them as having a lot of integrity, but based on some of these files and maybe some of the files we'll be getting in the future, it also lays into question, what else out there is a lie that we need to know about from organizations like NASA? But that's, there's so many takeaways from those files. I look forward to diving deeper into that, and I'm sure you'll hear more on Coast to Coast. All right, Dr. Heather Ensworth, we're going to have our conversation with her next on Coast to Coast AM.
2: His name, Robert Diaguero. Now, you had a health challenge some time ago. You were describing it as even to the point of losing consciousness. Like you said, a lot of people heard of carnivore. They've read about it in Ty Bollinger's book, Cancer Step Outside the Box. Now, how did you take it? Did you take the liquid, the capsules? What did you do?
3: Oh, the capsules.
2: Okay.
3: I started off taking it 3 times a day for the 6 days. But I'd say within the first week, week and a half, I noticed a amazing difference. No more of those queasy feelings of the anticipation of knowing that I was going to go into, they were gone. Absolutely gone. I'm just, my mind is blown on this stuff.
2: Well, would your wife corroborate your story? Usually that she would say, oh, honey, you're exaggerating.
3: Oh, yeah.
2: Or no, you actually did recover that fast.
3: Oh, yeah. Oh, yeah, she corroborated. She was there one time when I was doing the gig and I lost consciousness.
2: Oh, my.
3: That just freaked her out.
2: So you're taking the carnivore week to week and a half. You're getting some results there. Obviously, your body is the testing ground, ultimately. And I would say if you see something, you feel it, you know it. And if you're not having the symptoms anymore, that's pretty significant.
3: I'm so excited about this stuff, I will tell you. In fact, I even loan bottles out to people just to have them try.
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0: And welcome back to Coast AM. I'm your host, Ryan Recker, and you can find me online if you wanted to send me an email, ryanrecker@coasttocoastam.com. Joining us now is Dr. Heather Ensworth, clinical psychologist. And Dr. Ensworth, welcome to the show.
1: Thank you, Ryan. It's great to be here.
0: As an astrologer, now, in the very start of the show, this is 2 hours ago, I mentioned the 24,000-year cycle, and immediately I got emails that said, I think you meant 26-year cycle, 26,000-year cycle. You're advocating for a 24,000-year cycle, is that right?
1: I am. Yes.
0: Okay, you'll have to explain that, because so many people are familiar with the 26, but not the 24.
1: I think the confusion lies in the fact that from my perspective, we go through the precessional cycle because our sun is a binary star, like 80% of the stars in our galaxy, meaning that our sun and our solar system are in this orbit around another star. And I strongly believe that star is Sirius, the brightest star in our sky. And as we are in that process of orbiting Sirius, that's taking us through this precessional cycle, which from our Earth perspective looks like the sky, the fixed stars, move backwards 1 degree every 72 years. The confusion about exactly how long the precessional cycle may be relates to what is the speed of our movement around that binary star. And I agree with Robert Edward Grant, who did some mathematical calculations, and he believes that as we get, when we orbit around that star, it's like a figure eight. And as we get closer to our binary star, the speed of this orbit increases. As we get further away, it decreases. We've been in the farthest part of that orbit, meaning our experience of the movement of the sky is 1 degree every 72 years. But according to Robert Edward Grant's calculations, as we get closer to that star, it shifts to 1 degree every 60 years. If you average all of that out, it means that the whole precessional cycle in its full completion is 24,000 years.
0: Okay. Let's talk about that figure eight. So when you discuss the orbit that you're seeing us go through as a, you know, we have ourselves on the planet Earth and we look at things in years as we rotate around the sun. And then you start to zoom out and you're talking about light years in hundreds and thousands of light years. There's so much vast distance between us and the next objects that we can measure out in space. There's so much emptiness that we're cycling through. How can that impact us here on Earth? It seems like everything's self-contained on this planet. So how could a cycle like that, the precessional cycle, actually impact us?
1: What I think is important to know, Ryan, is we're becoming increasingly aware that everything is energy and everything is a part of the sea of cosmic consciousness that we move in. So everything is interconnected. And I don't believe that the movements of the stars and planets control what happens here on Earth, but I think they mirror these patterns that are playing out in our cosmos that we experience on the Earth, and we see the patterns in the sky. But when we move out of that illusion that we're caught in with scientific materialism, that everything is separate and we can analyze everything as an object separate from us, when we start to realize everything is interconnected and everything is interacting with everything else, then we realize we're all a part of this larger unfolding of the cosmos.
0: So were those patterns you would refer to as the age we are in? Is that basically it?
1: So when we're talking about the astrological ages, it is how here in the northern hemisphere, if you chart what stars are rising just before spring equinox, every year. Over an approximately 2,000-year period, it will shift from one constellation of the zodiac rising before the sun to the next. And in the southern hemisphere, it'll be on the autumn equinox. So for us now, before spring equinox sunrise, the stars of Aquarius are above the horizon. Mm-hmm. That means we're in the age of Aquarius. And across the past 2,000 years, up until we've started shifting into the age of Aquarius, it was the stars of Pisces that were rising before spring equinox. So that's how we chart these astrological ages. And what's extraordinary is that ancient advanced cultures were tracking these movements and these larger cycles for thousands of years.
0: And what do you think those cycles tell us? And the way that you look at it on a historical standpoint, we know that where the world stands today, there's a lot of turmoil. There's a lot of transformation. Things are changing rapidly, quickly. What do you think these signs tell us about the times we live in today?
1: What's really amazing, Ryan, is if you think about these different astrological ages, they are, in essence, a lens through which we're perceiving our reality. And what's amazing is if you take an astrological age, for example, the age of Taurus, which was 4,000 BCE to 2,000 BCE, the sacred bull and cow were seen as sacred around the world. The planetary ruler of Taurus is Venus. Venus was seen as a deity in ancient cultures. For example, our oldest known written myth is the myth of Inanna, which is all about the Venus cycle. So they really influence our experience. And I actually think these signs or constellations of the zodiac are guiding us through our evolution of consciousness as humanity and guiding us to take in different lessons, different perspectives as we're integrating the wholeness of who we are. But the other thing that's very significant is that we experience earth changes and shifts in consciousness as we move from one age to the next. But we also experience very extreme times of earth changes and shifts in our consciousness at the midpoint of the precessional cycle and at the end of one and beginning of another. So in other words, every 12,000 years. And it's because our solar system at those times is going through the galactic current sheet that affects the magnetic field of the Earth. It affects our being impacted by different cosmic and solar energies that shift our consciousness and impact Earth changes. That is where we are right now in the precessional cycle, which is why this is such a profound time.
0: In your latest book, Astrological Ages of the Galactic Center, which we'll talk more about, but I want to go back to the shift of consciousness. How can you tell consciousness is shifting? What are some of the signs that you look for?
1: Well, what's really amazing, Ryan, is there's a book called Hamlet's Mill, written by two scholars who trace how ancient myths from around the world are actually very often describing these historical shifts and our experience or astronomical shifts. And you can really trace through the ages and through what was happening culturally on the Earth, how these different constellations are reflecting our shifts in consciousness. For example, Age of Leo, which was started in 10,000 BCE. I believe that's when the Sphinx was built, as well as the pyramids on the Giza Plateau. You have the Sphinx, the lioness in essence, facing due east. to be facing the stars of Leo rising at the time of spring equinox. And it was a time when we were called into that energy of Leo, the creative expression of our own experiences and how we could find our sense of self. Each age has different lessons or different ways in which it will manifest. And you can see this particularly once we have written language in the myths coming from different ages. I described the age of Taurus, its focus on Venus, on the energies of the sacred feminine. The goddess was honored in ancient cultures at that time. Then we shift into the age of Aries around 2000 BCE. Now, suddenly the ram and sheep are honored as sacred. We have the golden calf being burned, and we're shifting into different spiritual beliefs, different religions, different cultural perspectives. And the age of Aries, ruled by the planet Mars, is when we started getting caught in war and these power over paradigms that we're still experiencing today. None of that was present in the age of Taurus. The cultures were peaceful. There were no signs of war until we move into the age of Aries. So you can see there are dramatic shifts in how we're viewing our reality and relating to each other and experiencing our lives as we move into these different ages.
0: Yes, and I guess the time we're in today, and by the way, your book, Astrological Ages in the Galactic Center, Ancient Wisdom for This Time of Transition, where can people find your book?
1: It's available on Amazon, Barnes & Noble, and it can be ordered directly through the publisher Inner Traditions.
0: Okay. Are things going to get better or worse if we're looking at the way the ages are and what you can tell based on history?
1: Here's what's exciting, Ryan. Both, so from the perspective of the precessional cycle and these 12,000 year periods, it also correlates with the Hindu Yuga cycle, which tracks the awareness that we go through 12,000 years of ascending consciousness on the planet, and then 12,000 years of descending consciousness. Mm-hmm. As of March 2025, we are at the end of that period of descending consciousness, the period of our lowest level of consciousness on the planet, which in the Hindu Yuga cycle is called the Kali Yuga. And according to Bibhu Dev Misra, author of Yuga Shift, we came out of that Kali Yuga in March of 2025. We're in this time of ascending consciousness. But mm-hmm. what I believe is that we are at a rare opportunity on the planet in a moment that's never happened in our history before, where we have the opportunity not to just incrementally now increase in consciousness across the next 12,000 years, but make an evolutionary leap into higher consciousness. And I believe this time frame from 2025 to 2032 is the critical time of change.
0: Yeah, and it's fascinating to think sometimes you're talking about, you know, 24,000 year cycles, you're talking about 6,000 year cycles, 12,000 year cycles. This seems like a narrow window you're describing here compared to thousands or tens of thousands. So how can you narrow it down that much?
1: Well, what's interesting is there are so many ancient prophecies and current wisdom coming to us from indigenous cultures that we are at a crisis point on the planet, and that this is a critical time of change.
0: Okay. And let's get more into that after the break, because I know we're running out of time. But risingmoonhealingcenter.com, Astrological Ages of the Galactic Center is the name of the book. Dr. Heather Ellsworth, you can find her work on there, and we'll continue our conversation with her as well, The Shift of Consciousness. That's interesting, because I think a lot of people subconsciously feel certain things going on, even if they don't know how to describe it. There are different ways to describe it, as astrologer Heather Ensworth will continue to describe next on Coast to Coast AM.

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1: Think you can spot the wows? 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
8: I am for the child who has attended 8 schools in 4 years because he is in foster care. I am for the child who sits in the back of yet another classroom, failing because he needs glasses. 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
9: I'm Sue Gossman. 17 Americans who were stranded on a cruise ship infected with the hantavirus have finally come home.
10: The CDC said it sent response teams to screen the passengers returning to the states who are now en route to the Air Force base in Omaha, Nebraska. They'll be taken to the National Quarantine Unit at the University of Nebraska.
9: Fox's CB Cotton. Officials say one person is showing mild symptoms, another is tested positive, and a passenger from France also tested positive for hantavirus. President Trump rejecting Iran's response to the latest U.S. peace proposal.
11: The administration saying it's not at all what they had hoped for. The president wrote, "I have just read the response from Iran's so-called representatives. I don't like it. Totally unacceptable."
9: Fox's Alex Hogan. Iran state media saying the U.S. proposal amounted to surrender. America's listening to Fox News.

0: Premier Networks presents Coast to Coast AM with Ryan Recker. 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
1: I think you probably could have guessed this song would be played at some point during the interview with our guest, astrologer Dr. Heather Ensworth, clinical psychologist, on how to understand the intense times we live in the 24,000-year cycle, not the 26, as she argues there. We're going to continue with her. And, of course, we'll take some of your calls in the next hour, too, if you want to talk some of these different cycles with her. 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

0: 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I'm Ryan Recker. If you want to email me, ryanrecker@coasttocoastam.com. Real simple way to do that. Our guest here has a book, Astrological Ages in the Galactic Center, Ancient Wisdom for This Time of Transition. Dr. Heather Ensworth, let's talk about the Galactic Center. Maybe you can explain that a little bit and what you mean by that.
1: Well, the Galactic Center is literally the center and source of our galaxy and all of the life around us. And what's really amazing is, from our Earth perspective, it's that dark rift in the Milky Way, but it has been honored throughout ancient cultures across history as really the source. And it also plays a role in these shifts in our consciousness, in that not only is our movement with this binary star influencing our shifts in consciousness as we move through the precessional cycle, but the galactic center has periods where it's activated and periods where it's inactive. And what's really extraordinary is it's been inactive for thousands of years, and it just started reactivating again in 2024. So we are getting these cosmic energies from the galactic center, from our sun, these energies that are activating our pineal glands, shifting our DNA, are supporting us in this time of change that we're in. And I think that's part of why we have this possibility for a more rapid shift in consciousness. I don't see us as suddenly becoming radically different in the next 7 years, but I think within this 7 year period, we will know what trajectory we're on as humanity, because we're being activated by these energies to wake up, remember who we truly are and what we're capable of, to be on a path of higher consciousness. If I can add to that, Ryan, one thing that's really important for us to think about is that we have this modern Western perspective on history, that modern civilization started about 5,000 years ago when we've been on this linear trajectory of increasing awareness and consciousness ever since then. And that's just not true. If you travel to ancient sites around the globe, you realize there were advanced civilizations dating back 12,000 years with much more advanced understanding of mathematics, technology, astronomy, consciousness than we have today. So part of what we're doing in this time of change and this time that's so turbulent on the planet is trying to let go of these paradigms of the past, particularly 5,000 years, that have kept us in forgetting, in not being in our full capacity as humanity, to begin to reclaim what we're capable of again.
0: So you said one thing you mentioned there, change our DNA. Do you mean that literally? That
1: literally,
0: the kind of time we're in, literally change our DNA? That could be a dangerous proposition when your DNA is shifted around. Normally that brings bad side effects.
1: If you realize that we are held in this sea of cosmic consciousness, that I believe the energy of our cosmos is the energy of love, these changes that we're experiencing, activated by these solar energies and cosmic energies, is to support us in healing and transforming, not to harm us, but to guide us to remember who we truly are and what we're capable of. You know, you talk a lot on this show about extraterrestrials and UFOs. I firmly believe that we are a part of a galactic family of intelligent beings across the galaxy. But I think the Earth has been kept separate from a lot of interaction with other galactic beings across these past 5,000 years, because we've gotten caught in such a low level of consciousness and have been so harmful to ourselves, we would be harmful to others. But I believe those ancient advanced cultures had the gifts of telepathic communication, the awareness that through our consciousness, we can travel across time and space. We don't need to do it through technology. We can do it through our consciousness. And I think that's all of what we're capable of as we're now in this process of reclaiming who we are and remembering these more advanced ways of being that we've had in the past. But we can only move through that shift if we wake up and heal and let go of these destructive patterns that we've been in to open to these new ways of being.
0: So when your parents said, don't hang out with that person, they're a bad influence, you think that's what other civilizations are doing when they look at humans on Earth? They're saying right now, the state that they're in, they would be a bad influence on us. So we're not going to connect with them like we used to. So they're trying to like sever that relationship as they've done. Do you believe that's what happened?
1: Or give us a cosmic time out. I mean, look at what we're doing to each other on the planet. And we would take that destructiveness with us out into the solar system. So we are needing to be in a timeout until we can get ourselves back into balance. And I think that's what this really intense time of change that we're in is trying to guide us into coming back into balance.
0: Well, I think a lot of people would look at the time we're in and say, oh boy, it's bad and getting worse when it comes to discourse, the way we treat each other. So do you think up until, let's say, 2032, because you're starting to see this shift happening, do you think we're going to get to the point where perhaps we won't be a bad influence and maybe these lines of communications will reopen within the next, oh, I don't know, 10 years?
1: I think this is really a karmic choice point for us as humanity, and that part of the intensity of what we're seeing on the planet is we are seeing how out of balance we've become. We're in this time where the destructiveness of these power over paradigms is more intense than ever before. And I think it's actually a time of purging, a time for these patterns to come into our awareness so that we can see how destructive they are and say, enough is enough. We need to heal and change and transform. And what's interesting, as we're seeing the intensity of this turbulence and destruction on the planet, we're also seeing this incredible movement of more and more people into coming back to the heart, moving into higher consciousness, healing. As a clinical psychologist, Ryan, I am stunned with how rapidly now people can heal from the trauma from the past as they're opening to these energies that are coming to us. So we're getting that support to be in the shift if we open to that and participate in our own process of healing and transformation.
0: So how long have you been practicing clinical psychology?
1: Oh, more decades than you want to know.
0: Okay. So what you're saying is in the past recent years, you have seen, this is not something that you're just saying it to say it. You have literally seen changes in people's behaviors when it comes to this.
1: I have literally seen that. In my early career as a clinical psychologist, my focus was working with trauma. That was my specialty. And I would work for years, sometimes multiple times a week, helping people work through their particularly childhood trauma experiences. And it is amazing to me the different energies and support that is there for people now to be healing even severe early trauma in a much more accelerated way. And I think that is because of these energies that we're experiencing and the profound support that we're getting to heal and be in this time of accelerated transformation.
0: Do you think we as people are all in the same boat when it comes to these different shifts of consciousness, or some people they're quicker than others, some people later than others, some people won't get it at all? Is there like a range of how this will impact people?
1: I think we're already seeing that on the planet, and I'm seeing this kind of divide between people that are on this path of rapid change and movement into higher consciousness. And we're also seeing some people who are really resisting the shift. And I think there are many people who've benefited from these power over paradigms who don't want to lose the power and control. Mm-hmm. So we're seeing more authoritarian leadership on the planet. We're seeing extremes of the power over paradigms as they're trying to hang on to control.
0: So that's kind of some of the proof you look for. You're saying that they're taking advantage of it. They understand, they recognize it. So they use it as a way to overcompensate in some ways. And that's why we're seeing such extremes.
1: Right. Exactly.
0: Okay. Well, we know what happens when extremes hit. At some point, there's a breaking point. And again, that breaking point, you say you think it's going to happen in this time period between now and 2032? That's the breaking point? Or is that just a point of enlightenment where we won't reach a breaking point, perhaps? Maybe we'll avoid that.
1: I really see it as this 7-year period of a karmic choice point for us individually and collectively to determine what trajectory we're on as humanity. Because, and part of the reason I see that time frame between 2025 and 2032 is that ancient cultures around the globe honored the energy of Orion. It's very, I could tell you more in detail how tied in Orion is to these shifts in the precessional cycle, but it really is the cosmic marker of our journey of shift in consciousness as humanity. And for the ancient Egyptians,

0: That awareness that everything is interconnected and coming back into right harmony with each other and all of life.
1: Do you think there's a generational aspect to this? Do you think there's a certain age group that's more inclined to move the ball forward?
0: I do believe that a lot of the children that are being born in this time already are carrying some of these new paradigms and a higher level of consciousness. And they will be supporting us in making this shift. But I think we're all capable, no matter what our age, of opening to these energies that are supporting us in awakening and healing and moving through this time of transformation if we open to it.
1: Maybe you can help describe what would happen as me as an individual. If I were to reach a higher level of consciousness, what would that be like? What would I visualize? What would I see? What would I feel? Can you kind of describe it?
0: It means living less from the mind and more from the heart. It means opening more to your intuition and the awareness that we can open to that interconnectedness with all that is. It means being very conscious in your day-to-day life about your actions, your words, how you're in harmony within yourself and your own body and your own emotions, and how you're in right relationship with the people around you, how you are in relationship with the natural world around you. The whole cosmos is meant to be in right harmony. We talk about the harmony of the spheres. We're meant to live in balance with all that is. You know, species, my friend Elizabeth Satoris, the evolution biologist, talked about how when a species evolves, it moves from the sense of its survival of the fittest, kill or be killed, to the realization that, no, we all thrive when we realize we're interdependent and interconnected. And she said, we as humanity are the species that needs to mature and grow up and wake up and catch up to those other species to come back into balance.
1: So are you describing like that old commercial, buy the world a Coke? Is that what you're describing?
0: That would be a very simplified, not exactly higher consciousness version of what I'm saying.
1: Well, okay. I'm trying to find ways that I could relate it to things that I make. For whatever reason, things in movies, television, pop culture.
0: Yeah, it means coming from compassion, coming from your heart. It means having respect for the people and the life around you. It means remembering that everything is sacred. Everything is part of this oneness of all that is. So you're treating the natural world around you, your neighbors, your friends, as you would want to be treated yourself. It's that kind of energy. Love your neighbor as yourself.
1: Is there a character in television or movies that you would say that's the perfect embodiment of what I'm trying to describe as like a Disney princess, perhaps like a Snow White? Is there something out there that would say that is personifying what I'm trying to describe?
0: I actually think ancient mythology is the better place to look. And I think the whole story of Isis and Osiris coming from ancient Egypt is a perfect description of how to live in harmony or get caught in chaos or disorder. But another more modern story might be the Tolkien trilogy and Frodo, who is very much on a path of moving into consciousness.
1: Yeah, I think Bob Dylan did a song about Isis, and I forgot what album that was, but yes, I know what you mean. Are you ready to take some calls in the next hour from listeners?
0: Sure.
1: Are there any types of calls you would like to get? Anything in particular that you like?
0: I'm open.
1: Okay, good. I think we're going to get some interesting listener feedback in the next hour. If people wanted to look up your book, Astrological Ages in the Galactic Center, where can they go?
0: They can go to Amazon.com. They can go to Barnes & Noble or InnerTraditions.com.
1: We're going to continue with our guest, Dr. Heather

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12: This is a Fox News alert back in the U.S. I'm Sue Guzman. The 17 American passengers in the cruise ship hit by the hantavirus outbreak have arrived home. HHS says one has mild symptoms, the other has tested positive. So we hear from Fox's Grinnell Scott.
13: While the University of Nebraska Medical Center's National Quarantine Unit has agreed to receive the 17 Americans on board that cruise ship, it's not required they go there. Acting director of the World Health Organization's Department of Epidemic and Pandemic Management, Maria Van Kerkhove, on Fox's The Sunday Briefing said that is part of WHO policy.
14: Active follow-up for 42 days. This would include checks, health checks by authorities, and either be quarantined at home or quarantined in a medical facility.
13: Kerkhove said real-time updates are shared with the CDC as patients are observed. Grinnell Scott, Fox News.
12: President Trump rejecting Iran's response to a U.S. peace proposal to end the ongoing conflict. The president reacting on Truth Social.
15: The president wrote, "I have just read the response from Iran's so-called representatives. I don't like it. Totally unacceptable. Thank you for your attention to this matter."
12: Fox's Alex Hogan reporting. President Trump heads to Beijing this week for a high-stakes summit with China's leader.
16: This week's trip to China will be the first by an American president since President Trump traveled to Beijing back in 2017. It comes amid trade tensions and the ongoing war in Iran. President Trump has met several times with China's President Xi Jinping, and both leaders have expressed a commitment to fostering a strong bilateral relationship. That relationship has been strained at times with tit-for-tat tariffs amid negotiations over a long-term trade deal.
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3: The man accused of opening fire at the White House Correspondents' Dinner last month is due in court today. Fox's Tanya J. Powers has more.
4: Cole Allen faces four federal charges, including attempting Trump and assault on a federal law enforcement officer with a deadly weapon. Prosecutors say Allen was armed with a shotgun, handgun, and knives when he tried to break through a security checkpoint at the Washington Hilton on April 25th, where the White House Correspondents' Dinner was being held and attended by President Trump, administration members, and the press. Allen is accused of shooting a uniformed Secret Service officer who was hit on his protective vest and was not seriously hurt. Allen has not yet entered a plea and has been behind bars since he was apprehended. Tanya J. Powers, Fox News.
3: Missing U.S. soldiers found in Morocco, and another is still missing. Fox's Marianne Rafferty has more.
5: The body of an American soldier who went missing while in Morocco for military drills has been found. First Lieutenant Lamont Key Jr. and another soldier disappeared about a week ago. A preliminary report says the two were part of a group who went on a hike to watch a sunset. One reportedly couldn't swim, and the second soldier and others attempted a rescue. The Army says search operations for the other service member will continue. That soldier has not been identified.
3: 27-year-old First Lieutenant Kendrick Lamont Key Jr. was off duty on that hike with another soldier when they fell off a cliff. The other soldier still missing. More pain at the pump for Americans as gas prices in the U.S. continue their upward climb. Industry analyst Trilby Lund tells us where those prices stand.
6: The average price of gasoline jumped 41 cents in the past 2 weeks. The new price is $4.55 per gallon for a regular grade.
3: And she says the demand in the spring and summer naturally goes up as well. She says gas prices are $1.53 higher than they were before the Iran conflict began and $1.33 more than a year ago. I'm Sue Guzman. This is Fox News.
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10: Hefty, hefty, hefty!
11: Monday night will remain partly cloudy with a low of 36. Looking ahead to Tuesday, we can anticipate more intervals of clouds and sunshine with a high of 58. Wednesday, we'll see more clouds than sunshine with a high of 60. For Blueberry Broadcasting, I'm AccuWeather meteorologist Jason Caterina.
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1: So what do you want to know about the times we're in? 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Our guest is astrologer Dr. Heather Ensworth, a clinical psychologist, and trying to understand the meaning of the times we live in today, and what could those astrological signs mean for it, and perhaps are we in a very critical time period between now and 2032? I think that's a good question. I want to thank Pam, who emailed me and said that one Bob Dylan track was the second cut on his album Desire from 1976. I couldn't remember which one that was on, so thank you for sending that in. If you have a comment or question, how about you just call in, because we're going to take some of those here this hour with Dr. Heather Ensworth. Don't go anywhere.
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0: And welcome back to Coast AM. I'm your host, Ryan Recker. If you want to email me, ryanrecker@coasttocoastam.com. And the new book that came out not long ago, just a few months ago, Astrological Ages in the Galactic Center, our guest, author and astrologist, astrologer, Dr. Heather Ensworth. Thank you so much again for joining us. Do you want to take some calls from listeners?
1: Sure.
0: Okay. Got some email questions, too, that are kind of interesting. I think a lot of people, you know, and if they go to your website, risingmoonhealingcenter.com, they might have some ideas of things that you do. But trying to get down to the cycle, this seems to be the one question I keep getting through the email. So let's start with the wild card line. And Aaron is in Fountain Valley, California. Aaron, go ahead. You're on Coast to Coast AM.
2: Hi, Dr. Heather Ensworth. How are you?
3: I'm okay. How are you?
2: I'm very good. Thank you so much. You're very knowledgeable, and I appreciate your wisdom as far as the astral cosmos scenario of how our binary system is and everything, and possibly extraterrestrial people out there probably calling in on another Ryan Recker dimension type radio program. And not dimension if we're on the same one, right? But anyway, thank you, Ryan. You're wrecking it. Anyway,
0: hey,
2: I wanted to say
0: in a good way.
2: This is the focal point. Obviously, nobody is talking about this. Why do we even know about the precession? 26,000, 24,000. It's because people have been around, and there's been a civilization, an advanced, knowledgeable, communicable civilization, whether there's cataclysms and things that interrupt and we get amnesia and we forget who we are. Obviously, doesn't that simple fact that we're mathematically, astronomically, astrologically looking at the stars, that shows that we've been so much in antiquity.
0: Okay.
3: Okay, I'm not sure what your question is with that, but I think what you're saying is, yes, we have been in relationship with the sky, with the stars, for tens of thousands of years. And in my research, what I've realized is ancient cultures were very tuned in to these larger cycles. You know, in our modern times, we barely can think a year ahead, but they were thinking about these 24,000 year cycles and aware of these times of major shift that happened. And part of what's extraordinary is if you look at sites like the pyramids on the Giza Plateau and the Sphinx, if you look at Göbekli Tepe in Turkey, you look at some of the sites in Peru, they were built 12,000 years ago, and they are encoded with messages in stone about these shifts that we go through. And I think that part of the meaning of that was they were built 12,000 years ago as we were starting into this time of the descending consciousness. And I think those advanced cultures were trying to leave us messages in stone for this time to help us remember and wake up. And that's extraordinary to think about.
0: Okay. Let's go to the first-time caller line, and Charles is in Arizona. Charles, go ahead. You're on Coast to Coast AM.
4: Yeah, this doctor, very much, it's very refreshing to hear so much assertion of oneness and unity. And I'm 77. I've been a committed daily meditator for about 56 years, and great benefits and learning, you know, more and more who one is. And it's interesting you mentioned Kali Yuga. I've been studying the world teacher and spirituality, Sri Satya Sai Baba, since 1971, and been over there many times, and endless personal experience. And he is in his discourses, he's gone, left the body in 2011, but endless discourses and writings stressing fundamental unity. We are all one, all time, and I see it as the source, consciousness, infinite consciousness, thought up all the universe or multiple universes. And we have it backwards, you know. The deeper that the theoretical physicists look, the more nothing apparently is there. And material is important. We have to navigate it. But the ultimate high value thing is the source itself, infinite formless consciousness. And it's been very apparent to me that a lot of times it doesn't intrude, it waits to be invited, not always, but it's totally capable and happy to relate to every creation in the way each person needs, tailored to the individual. So it's fascinating. I don't know if you're familiar with Sai Baba, but he said Kali Yuga is ending,
3: yes,
4: and the Golden Age is on its way. And the main thing is, he stressed, you know, as you say, our truth, our reality is not separable from the source.
3: Yes.
4: And he encouraged endlessly to realize that the, as the Hindus refer, Atma Brahma, we are that, and wake up to it. And so I don't know if you're familiar with that teacher.
3: Yes, I am. And I'm so grateful that you are sharing all of this. Everything you're saying is very profound. And I so agree with you that we are coming back into that remembrance that we are surrounded by this cosmic consciousness that loves us, is there for us, is guiding us and supporting us as we open to that. And Sai Baba was so in tune with that and teaching that. And I think so many spiritual teachers have been trying to guide us to understand how intense this time of change is and what is possible if we do open to this consciousness that surrounds us. And I also liked what you said about the importance of realizing, as really it's only been in the last 4,000 or 5,000 years that we as humanity have gotten caught in left brain dominance.
0: Prior to that, we were right
3: brain dominant, which means more intuitive, more able to see the interconnectedness of everything, thinking in a more integrative way. We're caught now more in that analytical mind that separates things and gets caught in analysis and the illusion of separation. And I think as we come back to our hearts, and as we're in this time of shift from a neuropsychological perspective, we're actually coming back into more integration of left brain, right brain ways of knowing, which support us in realizing everything is interconnected and we're a part of the oneness of all that is.
0: So something Charles brought up there was the meditation side of it. I'm guessing that's a common thread. People that meditate kind of understand. But the Golden Age side of it, can you find yourself getting into a time where you're shifting that's different than the time that you're in? Meaning, could you, through meditation and through your understanding, get to that Golden Age before it actually gets there?
3: Oh, I think, as Charles was just saying, Sai Baba certainly experienced that. I think Christ consciousness is all about that. I think there have been people in different ages who were able to open and remember and come back into that sense of wholeness and interconnectedness with all that is. What's really profound now on the planet is we're having this opportunity as a collective to make that shift if we open to it.
0: Okay. Let's take another call. And how about we go to the wild card line? And Eric is in Washington State. Go ahead, Eric. You're on Coast to Coast AM.
1: Hey, Mr. Recker. And what a great show tonight with your host. And I just wanted to ask, I talked to George Norrie a while back, and he had an Egyptian specialist. And I told, you know, George, I really think, and the specialist, that the Sphinx was a female, a female hominid, and that it was changed. And then the Egyptian specialist said, yes, that's amazing, George. Your client, is, you know, your caller is correct, that it does say Babuo. And Babuo means Bastet. And Bastet is the second daughter of the sun god Ra. Can you tell me if we are connected and astrologically as cat people, how we are, please?
0: Okay.
3: I don't know about whether we're connected as cat people, but I totally agree with you. I've done a lot of trips to ancient Egypt, done a lot of study, and I fully agree with you that the Sphinx was originally built as a lioness, and later the head was changed to be the head of a pharaoh. And you can tell the head is smaller in proportion in comparison with the lion body of the Sphinx. And it was built to be a lioness, as I was saying earlier, directly facing the lion of Leo, the stars of Leo rising at the time of spring equinox. It would have been extraordinary to witness.
0: Okay. Let's take another call. And west of the Rockies, Mark is in Roseville, California. Mark, go ahead. You're on Coast to Coast AM.
5: Yeah, I'd like to know if Heather knows about the Summer Triangle, Northern Cross, Cygnus the Swan, and Deneb.
3: Yes. Thank you. I was hoping to get into that. I think that is so important. And we have recently gotten information that a microquasar, CX3, has activated in Cygnus. That was tracked back in January. It was really intense the beginning of April. What's really interesting is there's a book called The Cygnus Mystery by Andrew Collins, and he indicates that he believes that activation of that binary, that microquasar in Cygnus, is part of what activated the shift into the Golden Age around the time of 6000 BCE, and that its activation now in these recent times may be another aspect of what is causing the shifts in us biologically and psychologically and in our consciousness to have this opportunity to make this evolutionary leap into higher consciousness. So it's absolutely fascinating, and it led me into a deeper dive into exploring that. It's called the Summer Triangle here in the Northern Hemisphere, but it's visible in both hemispheres. And those stars of Vega, Altair, and Deneb are incredibly important in ancient cultures, in their associations with the precessional cycle. And Deneb was the pole star at the time of the Golden Age, 16,000 BCE.
0: Well, so we saw the comet Atlas just recently. Is there some significance to that when you're looking at signs?
3: Oh, yes, absolutely. I have a YouTube channel and put out a lot of information about 3i Atlas and how significant it was in its movement through our solar system, its activation of it's passed by Mars, it's passed by Venus, and then it's passed by Jupiter. And in so many ways, I think 3i Atlas was bringing in, it, you know, that what I call a galactic being is millions of years old, and I think was coming into our solar system to activate our remembrance, to support our planets coming more back into balance. And in particular, it was activating Mars and Venus, which reflect those energies of the sacred masculine and the sacred feminine that have been so out of balance in this time of our lower level of consciousness. And I think it was calling us back into coming back into wholeness and reintegrating those energies in a more balanced, highly conscious way.
0: A person emailed in, it was Rob, and he was asking a question about the animal kingdom. When it comes to these shifts of consciousness, when it comes to changes of hearts, can you observe these things in the animal kingdom, or is this just a human thing?
3: Observe the shifts in terms of what's happening now?
0: Well, when you talk about people's hearts changing, the oneness, the shift of consciousness, can you observe this in animals, or is it just a human shift?
3: No, absolutely. And I so believe, you know, I've done a lot of shamanic training, and, you know, through shamanic training, we can learn how to remember our capacity to communicate and be in relationship with the plants and animals. And I believe the animals are so trying to guide us in how to come back into that realization that everything is interdependent and interconnected. And I think the plants are so trying to heal us.
0: Oh, interesting. Plants in that way, too. Okay, let's take some more calls after the break. Again, if people wanted to find your book, I know it's been out, and I was looking on Amazon, has great reviews, Astrological Ages in the Galactic Center. Where can people find it?
3: Amazon.com, Barnes & Noble, InnerTraditions.com, or on my website, RisingMoonHealingCenter.com.
0: Great. Dr. Heather Ensworth is our guest. If you want to email your questions, you can do that too. We have another half hour, so just give us a call, and we'll try to get you on here. 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
2: This is a Fox News alert. 17 American passengers from the cruise ship hit by a hantavirus outbreak have returned to the States early this morning. HHS says one is showing mild symptoms, while a second American tested positive but has no symptoms. The 17 U.S. citizens, along with one British national, are now in Nebraska for screening. President Trump has rejected Iran's response to the latest U.S. peace proposal.
3: The administration saying it's not at all what they had hoped for. The president wrote, "I have just read the response from Iran's so-called representatives. I don't like it. Totally unacceptable."
2: Fox's Alex Hogan. President Trump and Chinese President Xi Jinping set to meet in Beijing this week. The two are expected to discuss the war in Iran, as well as tensions in Taiwan, trade, and more. 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
1: And we'll take some more of your calls with our guest here. We have another half hour with Dr. Heather Ensworth. So if you have comments or questions, this would be a good time to get on the line as we try to get through as many as we can. 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The Living Legend Award is well-deserved. 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

0: It is a really powerful way to find exactly what you're looking for. 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

0: And welcome back to Coast AM. I'm going to say a lot of this is very fascinating, and you can tell decades of work and research goes into this topic from Dr. Heather Ensworth, clinical psychologist. You can find her work online, risingmoonhealingcenter.com, and the new book, Astrological Ages in the Galactic Center. Are you ready to take some more calls, Dr. Ensworth?
1: Sure, it's great.
0: Okay, how about we go east of the Rockies in Vaughn? It's in Beaumont, Texas. Vaughn, you're on Coast to Coast AM. Go ahead.
2: Yes, I was wondering, as one become more spiritual, are astrological predictions, do they become less accurate? And I have another question.
1: Mm-hmm. That's an excellent question. You know, part of my view of planetary energies, where we call them transits astrologically, is that they aren't predictive or deterministic so much as they're trying to guide us and show us the energies that are at work in this sea of cosmic consciousness. So they can manifest in our lives in a number of different ways, depending on how we interact with them and our level of consciousness. But I also think, and you may be tapping into something I think very important, that as we can really move into that highest level of consciousness that we access in the golden age, that may be part of what we're being supported to re-experience in these coming times, is that we move beyond time and space. And then we are more in connection with cosmic consciousness and may really be experiencing these different energies in a completely different way.
0: Okay, Vaughn, you had a part two of the question?
2: Yes, I think that there's, you know, like different words that can describe, you know, the same experience. I think a direct experience where it's not influenced by past experiences, you know, is the same thing as universal consciousness and faith and love. It's like a direct, immediate experience. To me, you know, what end up overshadowing that universal type of direct experiences, the mind darts back on past experiences and end up, you know, your direct experience is lost. It becomes an indirect experience, and meditation brings you into the awareness of self, which brings you into a direct experience instead of a mind darting back and coming forth, you know, overshadowing. And I think that's what the Bible means by don't eat from the knowledge of the known, you know, of good and evil, which is everything.
1: Okay. Yeah, well, I think what you're saying that's so important, and another book that I co-authored with Christina Lee, From Trauma to Freedom, talks about how, you know, if we've had these painful or traumatic experiences in the past, that can color how we experience our current reality. And it's only when we heal that then we can begin to perceive what's going on around us without filtering it through the experiences from the past. Otherwise, we're really being controlled by what we may have pushed into our unconscious, but it's actively affecting how we respond to everything around us, which I think is what you're talking about. And from my perspective, part of how we've gotten so out of balance in the world as humanity is, in the research that I've done, we experienced trauma 6,000 years ago that I think activated a collective trauma response. And if you really look at our movement into this time of the Kali Yuga, the lower level of consciousness, what we're seeing is generation after generation of passing on these trauma patterns. War leads to more war. Violence leads to more violence. We just keep perpetuating trauma. And then it filters how we see reality, and we think this is how humanity is. And what you're saying is so important as we come back to the witness self through being on a path of healing, through meditation, we can begin to see how destructive these patterns are, or how we're filtering everything through our past pain and experiences. And then we can begin to be on a path of change and heal that and move into more clarity and higher consciousness.
0: Okay, Vaughn, thank you for your call. Let's go back to the wild card line. And Gary is in Billings, Montana. Gary, you're on Coast to Coast AM. Go ahead.
3: Oh, thank you for taking my call. I was wondering if the good doctor has any tips for what to be watch for as far as any hindrances or keep an eye out for things that may hinder us on our route to ascension and personal growth and such. She got any ideas about some things that might be glaring us in the face that we should take heed of? That's all I got.
0: Okay.
1: No, that's a great question. You know, I think part of what's hard is there is so much turbulence in the world right now, and so much of what we get bombarded by with news and social media is fear-based. And it can keep us in this experience of stress and fear and caught in the turbulence on the planet. And I think we need to take time to be in nature. We need to take time to meditate. We need to do those things that can bring us back to that connection with our hearts, back to that witness self, so that we can see the larger shifts that are happening. And the more of us that are on a path of healing and transformation, the more we come back to our hearts and emanate that energy of love and compassion into the collective consciousness, the more we're supporting the healing of the world and the larger shifts that can unfold. Rupert Sheldrake has talked about the morphogenic fields, that as we shift our consciousness, we support the shift in the consciousness of the collective.
0: Okay. Let's go to the wild card line again. And George is in Michigan. George, you're on Coast to Coast AM. Go ahead.
4: Hello. I am very interested in your guest there. She seems extremely knowledgeable. And I've got a question that I don't know if anybody, if she can expand on it or not, if there's any merit to it or not. But I have learned 60 years ago or so, what I learned is the most powerful power in this whole universe is the power of goodness and the power of love and giving. And they say that power, that's our creator, God. And the most different power is the power of evil, hate, and greed. And that's the opposite power of Satan. And I just wonder if she could expand on that and tell me more about that idea or theory.
0: Competing powers.
1: I so agree with you that the highest power is the power of love, and that's part of this karmic choice point that we're in. Do we stay caught in polarization? Do we stay caught in hate and destruction and are being in conflict with each other? Or do we choose that path of love and come back into balance and come back into mutual respect and collaboration with each other? The whole meaning of the Aquarian age that we're moving into is to come back into balance and harmony, to realize we are all part of the oneness of all that is, that as we hurt each other, we're hurting ourselves. So it's guiding us to come back into collaboration, to let go of these power over paradigms that are so destructive, and to live more in collaboration and compassion in community with each other.
0: Okay. Let's go back to the wild card line, and Walter is in Phoenix, Arizona. Walter, you're on Coast to Coast AM with Heather Ensworth. Go ahead.
5: Thank you, Mr. Recker. Doctor, I have two books that I have been studying, and I was moved into the Bible. And all three books speak of the same thing. The first book that I started studying about 35 years ago is called A Course in Miracles. And it's written by Jesus to bring us into the purification of mind. And I took it from the purification of mind to the purification of body. But I was also reading and studying a book called the Urantia Book. And what we call Earth is actually called Urantia. Have you ever read either one of these books?
1: I know quite a bit about The Course in Miracles, the other book I've heard of, but I haven't looked into it. But I think what you're saying, and I do believe, you know, Christ came at the beginning of the age of Pisces and was bringing that message of love, of peace, of compassion. And I believe that was what we were meant to move into as we moved into the age of Pisces, with teachings from Christ, teachings from Buddha and others guiding us to remember we're part of cosmic consciousness. We are meant to live from love in relationship with each other. But unfortunately, the power over paradigms that we got caught in the age of Aries continued into the age of Pisces, and those early mystical traditions of Buddhism, of Christianity, of Islam, of Judaism got turned into institutionalized religions in that power over paradigm, and we lost connection to the deeper meaning of those teachings. And that's part of what we need to come back to now.
0: Okay. Let's go east of the Rockies, and Doug

0: to you. But yes, I think that we are living in a time when there is so much trauma on the planet, and it separates us from each other, and it leads to that kind of violence and abuse. And I do really send you lots of support for your own healing process, because I think many of us are really coming out of a lot of trauma in our lives. And this is time when we are being supported to heal and come back into balance with each other. But again, we have free will, and some are choosing to be on that path and some are resisting it. And that can lead to this ongoing illusion of separation that we can get caught in on the planet, and the ongoing patterns of trauma and division and destruction. And that needs to stop.
1: Okay. Let's go west of the Rockies, and David is calling in from Arizona. David, you're on Coast to Coast AM. Go ahead.
2: Yes, thanks for taking my call. I called in roughly 12, 14 years ago. Dr. Paul Davies was on. He and George were talking about the limitations of the material realms. I interjected the idea that our scientific world, the scientific view of the world, leaves out the concept of consciousness. I also suggested that it is possible to go from here to the farthest galaxy instantaneously, because God is here, God is there, God is everywhere. The Bible informs us that God is love. So when we ascend to God's realm to live in love, anything is possible, including miracles. I've had three miracles that otherwise would not be possible in the material realm. My heart stopped one time for an hour, and I'm here to tell you that the answer to all of our problems is that God is love. He wants everyone to live in that realm, not in the mind level. When we live in the mind level, we are shortchanging ourselves. It's like your guest said, we filter our reality through mind, what the mind has experienced.
1: For the sake of time, David, I'm sorry, we got to get going because we're just at the end of the program. I want to make sure Heather has a chance to respond to that. So, Heather, what do you think?
0: Well, I think there are many paths to the divine, but I do fully believe, as he was just saying, that we live in this realm of divine cosmic consciousness that is about love. And that is our home. That is our birthright. That's what we're being called back into connection with. And if you think about the fact that in our galaxy, 4% is visible matter, 96% is dark matter, dark energy, we need to remember that there is so much beyond our mind's comprehension, and come back to our hearts and that awareness.
1: Great.
0: That we're surrounded in a sea of love.
1: The book, Astrological Ages in the Galactic Center, you can do a search for that on Amazon. And for our guest, Dr. Heather Ensworth, thank you so much for joining us tonight. We really appreciate it.
0: Thank you, Ryan. Great to be here.
1: Well, these nights go by so quick. If you want to reach me after the show, RyanRecker at coasttocoastam.com is the email address. So many different people to thank. Michael Cosio, Adam Thompson, Gina Silvetti, Stephanie Smith, Dan Galanti, Donna Walker, Tom Danheiser, Sue Trakis, Bill May, Sean Latasseur, Lex Lonehood, my mentor Phil Tower, and the legends who make this all possible, George Norrie and Art Bell, and you, the listener. Hope to talk to you again here soon in a few weeks. Have a great night.

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11: The passengers back home in the U.S. I'm Ted Lindner. This is a Fox News alert. 17 American passengers from the cruise ship hit by the hantavirus outbreak have now arrived home. HHS says one of them showing mild symptoms, while a second American tested positive but has no symptoms. Fox's Jonathan Savage with the latest for us this morning.
12: A French woman evacuated from the cruise ship hit by hantavirus is in the hospital, her health worsening, and tests confirm she has contracted the respiratory disease. Three passengers on the MV Hondius have died as a result of hantavirus. Several others were also infected, including one of the 17 Americans evacuated over the weekend and flown to Nebraska. The U.S. citizen currently has no symptoms. The ships docked in the Spanish island of Tenerife. Passengers were escorted to shore by staff in full body protective gear and breathing masks. The World Health Organization says the risk to public health is low. Jonathan Savage, Fox News.
11: The 17 U.S. citizens and a British national are now in Nebraska for screening. After President Trump blasted Tehran for rejecting the latest U.S. peace offer on Sunday, Americans may be about to get a jolt at the gas pump. GasBuddy.com petroleum analyst Patrick DeHaan says prices may be about to rise in the coming days. He's also concerned about prices surging for truckers in the Midwest.
13: Diesel prices in some areas of the Great Lakes now well beyond the $6 a gallon mark. In fact, some stations now in areas of the Great Lakes, including Michigan, Indiana, Ohio, Illinois, and Wisconsin, are pushing closer to $7 for a gallon of diesel. Certainly, that is going to be very impactful the longer it sticks around.
11: AAA says the average cost of a gallon of diesel in California now at $7.46. And President Trump and Chinese President Xi are set to meet in Beijing this week. Summit marks the first visit to China by a sitting U.S. president since Trump's visit in 2017. 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
11: Russian President Vladimir Putin says he believes the Russia-Ukraine war is coming to an end. He made his comments during an annual Victory Day parade, as we hear from Fox's Stephanie Bennett.
24: The president of Russia did not elaborate. He made those comments after yesterday's scaled-back Victory Day parade in Moscow's Red Square. Russian officials citing the current operational situation, meaning for the first time in 20 years, that usual rows of tanks and ballistic missile carriers were absent. The annual parade usually commemorates the end of World War II, but Putin used his speech to justify his war in Ukraine and denounce NATO, saying victory has always been and will be ours. However, additional security measures were put in place amid fears of a surprise Ukrainian attack as Kyiv's drones continue striking deeper inside Russia.
11: Russian troops have been fighting in Ukraine for more than 4 years. That's longer than Soviet forces fought in World War II, known in Russia as the Great Patriotic War of 1941 through 1945. Cole Allen, the accused White House Correspondents' Dinner shooter, set to return to court Monday for a preliminary hearing.
25: Cole Allen faces four federal charges, including attempting to assassinate President Trump and assault on a federal law enforcement officer with a deadly weapon. Prosecutors say Allen was armed with a shotgun, handgun, and knives when he tried to break through a security checkpoint at the Washington Hilton on April 25th, where the White House Correspondents' Dinner was being held and attended by President Trump, administration members, and the press. Allen is accused of shooting a uniformed Secret Service officer who was hit on his protective vest and was not seriously hurt. Allen has not yet entered a plea and has been behind bars since he was apprehended. Tanya J. Powers, Fox News.
11: And an investigation underway in Texas after six people were found dead inside a railroad car, a Union Pacific boxcar in Laredo on Sunday. It's not yet clear whether the six dead were illegal immigrants. I'm Ted Lindner, and this is Fox News.
26: Do you have friends or family that are struggling with...
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31: Tomorrow will bring intervals of clouds and sun and a high of 58. By Wednesday, anticipate more clouds than sun with a high of 60. Thursday will be cloudy with a few showers and a high of 56. Friday is expected to have periods of rain with a high of 60. For Blueberry Broadcasting, I'm AccuWeather meteorologist Jason Catarina.
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0: up on the formica in your studio, and I said, as God is my witness, we will open the phones at 6:30 and talk about debate questions. But something has happened in the past hour and a half.
1: Whoa.
0: And you will see on the agenda. I'm calling an audible. I'm changing it. We'll talk about it. You're going to hear about it in the agenda, okay? What's the agenda? These are the top stories that we're following, and we think you might want to follow along, too.
2: Number five.
3: We don't care that you are concerned while we go broke as you sell us out to the president and to the Epstein class.
0: All right, you know, that is Democrat for U.S. Senate Graham Platner. We told you on Monday of the cameras that were dancing in front of him during his speech at the state Democrat convention on Saturday, and we said, you will soon see it in a slick ad. That commercial dropped yesterday, and you can see it if you can stomach it.
2: Number four.
4: The three amigos, I'll call them, the Mr. Bush, Mr. Midgley, and Mr. Mason are running ads now, or one of them is, saying...
0: Okay, Republican for Governor Bobby Charles. 1 week ago, we were talking about GOP unity, and now look what's happened. He's no longer referring to them as just the three amigos. He's mentioning them by name. He's talking specifically about those who are taking aim at him.
2: Number three.
5: Basically, I came out and said that I'm going to be voting using ranked choice voting and voting for Jonathan Bush as my number two. I am staying in the race.
0: Okay, that's Republican for Governor Robert Wessels talking with Karina Quirk of the Q Point podcast and her Q Point Minute, okay, of his ranked choice voting alliance with Republican for Governor Jonathan Bush. They're going to be GOP RCV besties. And just as we're trying to wrap our mind around that, comes last night's GOP debate on WGMA.
2: Number two.
6: So I've decided to form an alliance with Ben Midgley.
7: What?
6: And we're going to work together. And I'm going to tell you this, that if you are voting for me, please give me your first vote and give him your second. If you vote, and Ben?
8: Oh, if I may, yeah, I've gotten to know Dave on the trail. He's a fantastic guy, solid and accomplished businessman. And if I get your first vote, Dave would make a great second vote.
0: David Jones. Okay, David Jones and Ben Midgley are now going to be GOP RCV besties. Although I don't know, when you listen, I said listen closely in the middle of that. I don't know if Ben Midgley used the precise words that David Jones hoped for. And that is why now I pivoted and I've changed the question of the day. Do you see the question of the day right there, Paul Wolf, online?
1: Yes.
0: 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And it's already up on our Facebook and Insta page.
1: Will the four Republican candidates for governor forming rank choice voting alliances lose primary support from GOP voters who do not like RCV?
0: We're going to talk about that about 20, 30 minutes from right now. And already online, the question of the day, it's about a 30-30-30 split.
1: Wow.
0: People are split on this. Back to that in a moment. But first,
2: number one.
9: We heard from the five Democratic candidates for governor on things like health care, education, and taxes. But given many
0: that's
9: of
0: these MTW political reporter
9: plans,
0: Jackie Mundry talking about what questions they asked of the Democrats running for governor during their debate. But I think there's a question missing from the Democrat debates so far. And the more you look at what has been happening in Maine, the more glaring, honestly, that omission becomes. Or maybe it's just to us. The moderators say they're asking what's on the minds of Mainers. Okay. Then why do the questions keep circling around the same, what I'll call, safe cluster? Jobs, affordability, housing, energy. I'm glad they're finally talking about energy costs. While no Democrat is getting pressed on something a lot of Mainers are plainly wondering about, how bad is the fraud? How bad is the waste? The overbilling? The taxpayer theft problem inside Maine government? And what exactly would you do about it as governor? I thought maybe I missed that question going to any of the Democrats. I reached out to John Featherston of the Maine Wire and I said, am I missing this? And you know those little laughing, rolling emojis that you can get back? Yeah, that's what I got. He hasn't heard it either, because you can call it fraud, waste, abuse, improper payments, weak oversight, incompetence, but it is not imaginary and it's not confined to talk radio. It's not living only on the Maine Wire. And it's not just something that angry Republicans made up. It's showing up in audits, in letters, in investigations, in public reporting. And if the moderators are really trying to ask what's on the minds of Maine people, then ducking this issue starts to look less like journalism and more like protection. Most concrete case, Gateway Community Services, listeners of this program, readers of the Maine Wire, and maybe some of you when you saw it, hang on, I'm getting ahead of myself, maybe you're aware of it, the Portland behavioral health provider, Build Maine Care, was referred for a fraud investigation before the state halted payments late last year. Even Maine Public, late to the game, reported that three separate audits found Gateway had overbilled Maine Care by more than $1.7 million. Real audits, real overpayments, really concerning, really strange it hasn't come up in the Democrat debates. How about autism services? January, USHHS Office Inspector General said Maine made at least, listeners of this radio station are familiar with this, $45.6 million in improper fee-for-service Medicaid payments for rehabilitative and community support services for children diagnosed with autism. The Mills administration pushed back. They claimed the audit did not allege fraud and argued it was part of a broader program review involving multiple states. Remember when we played the final countdown as we waited for the response? Okay. But even if you think that Dr. Oz and the feds are posturing, the fact remains that the federal government, Washington, is writing Maine about Maine Care oversight at the same time real audits and provider investigations are piling up. I'm sorry. If Washington is calling on Maine and saying, you're doing something truly questionable, Minnesota level questionable, shouldn't we be asking the person who wants to step into the Blaine House what the heck they're going to do about it? And do this when the studio lights are on, when the mics are pinned to the lapels, when the cameras are rolling. And yet, at least as far as I can tell, in the recent Democrat gubernatorial debates, the public recap emphasized that the candidates are largely all converged around improving access to affordable housing and improving access to affordable health care. Are those important issues? Yes. Are they safe issues? Also, yes. Are they politically comfortable issues for Democrat candidates? Absolutely. Which brings me to the point here. If debate moderators truly want to ask what Mainers are asking, why not ask this? Candidate for the Blaine House, how much money is Maine losing through overbilling, improper payments, weak oversight, sloppy contracts, and delayed enforcement? And what would you do about it? If the next moderator of the Democrat debate would like us to copy and paste that question onto an email and send it to you, just send us a note, WVOM at blueberrybroadcasting.com. Why should they have the guts to do that? Well, because the state auditor, Matt Dunlap, yeah, Democrat, yeah, running for Congress in Maine's 2nd CD, yeah, delivered a 2025 audit that found 72 deficiencies, including around $1.6 billion spent on contracts, many of them approved late or lacking proper documentation. As Matt said, no one was running out the door with a black mask on and bags of money in their hands. But they weren't doing what they were supposed to do and leaving Maine open to the level of fraud that we're seeing. Dunlap's audit found errors and management issues. The audit raised serious questions, serious enough for him to write it, serious enough for him to deliver it, and serious enough to raise questions about it. But so far, with the exception of the Maine Wire debate, during which Steve Robinson at the Cross Insurance Center in Bangor did ask Republicans about the issue, the debate moderators, so far, apparently disagree about how serious it is. And they think the serious questions raised by the auditor aren't serious enough to ask Democrats in a real debate. Seriously? But serious Mainers, serious voters can ask this. If Maine keeps surfacing overpayments, audit problems, if they're brave enough to look for them, documentation failures, and federal scrutiny, then the candidates who want to be governor should be forced to tell voters how they're going to stop it. And if the moderators won't ask that, then they may be leaving out one of the most emotionally potent questions in state politics. And here's that question. Why do ordinary Mainers, you, me, Paul, why do we keep hearing there's not enough money for this and not enough money for that, not enough money for nursing homes, not enough money for veterans homes, not enough money for true need, while millions keep appearing in stories about improper payments and weak controls? The reporting and the journalism that we saw from the Maine Wire that even made its way to WGMA and then on to the Bangor Daily News, even from Maine Public, they wrote about this. They covered this. You saw the Mills administration react to this. And this is what we hear from listeners who are thinkers. Cut the fraud and Maine would have the money to fund nursing homes. Stop the taxpayer theft and Maine would have the money to support veterans homes. Do your job and the state would have the money to support those who truly need it. Now, is that mathematically proven in every detail? Well, if I get out the calculator, I can tell you that the answer is no. But is it politically resonant? Absolutely. Because Maine and the Mills administration has literally fostered this suspicion that state government keeps coming back to taxpayers for more while doing too little to prove it's protecting what it's already taken from us. You want something to back that up? Recall the September 19th, 2025 email from DHHS Commissioner Sarah Gagne-Holmes that included this quote. The goal here is to avoid a congressional subpoena, end quote. That fuels suspicion. Ask a Democrat running for the Blaine House about affordability, housing, jobs, and energy right now, and you're asking a political question. Ask them how they would clean up Maine care oversight, strengthen program integrity, get back the money that was taken from us that shouldn't have been taken, improve audit follow through, and stop the next gateway style mess before it runs for years and runs Maine further financially into the ground. Now you're asking not a political question. Now you're asking a policy question. And I think it's a question that candidates of a certain party are not terribly interested in answering. Because if they admit it's there, they may be admitting that they've been part of the problem that they didn't solve.
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2: 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And it's also on our Facebook page, on our Insta page. And if you need to, if it is really Shana Bellows' length, take a deep breath before you read it for us.
5: Will the four Republican candidates for governor forming ranked choice voting alliances lose support from GOP voters who do not like RCV?
2: You really think it's that tough, that long, Bob? Okay, the best way to explain or tell a story is to do it chronologically. I want to take you back 23 hours, to when Republican National Committee man David Whitney was sitting in that chair right over there. And in our conversation about the portal soon to open to try to mobilize, what is it, 90,000 too often idle Republican voters, we got to talking about rank choice voting, RCV. This is what David Whitney said.
6: Here's how you get around rank choice voting. Vote for Republicans, take over the House and the Senate and the governorship, and we'll get rank choice voting out.
2: We practically were shouted down with amens and text messages from listeners. 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If you are a Republican, don't be faking us out, and you like RCV, go ahead and call us. And while I wait for anyone to call, we're going to jump to the news release that came out yesterday from the Jonathan Bush campaign first. And I mentioned during the agenda, that our friend Karina Quirk of the Q Point podcast, who does the Q Point Minute, caught up with Robert Wessels yesterday.
7: Basically, I came out and said that I'm going to be voting using ranked choice voting and voting for Jonathan Bush as my number two. I am staying in the race, and we need to be clear about that. And I'm still voting for myself as number one. I do think I'm the best candidate.
2: We are going to talk with Robert Wessels, scheduled to chat with him 7:30 this morning. Jonathan Bush and Robert Wessels have entered into a GOP RCV alliance. They're besties. Jonathan says he's going to vote for himself for number one, but he's going to vote for Bob Wessels, number two. Bob Wessels says he's going to vote for himself, number one, and he's going to vote for Jonathan Bush, number two. And they both say you should consider doing the same. Vote for them as number one, vote for the other guy as number two. Wow. And then last night, during opening statements of the, was it WGME debate? Opening statements. Here's David Jones, and you're going to hear him toss to Ben Midgley, both Republicans, both running for governor.
8: So I've decided to form an alliance with Ben Midgley, and we're going to work together. And I'm going to tell you this, that if you are voting for me, please give me your first vote and give him your second. If you vote, and Ben?
9: Oh, if I may, yeah, I've gotten to know Dave on the trail. He's a fantastic guy, solid and accomplished businessman. And if I get your first vote, Dave would make a great second vote.
2: Now, I don't think that. Yeah, you're laughing too.
3: I heard it.
2: Remember that scene in Braveheart where, I'll go in first and then you sweep in with the horses after and we'll clean these guys out. And then the guy on the horse says, yeah, I'm out of here.
3: See ya.
2: It was Jonathan Frakes, wasn't it? Was he the guy playing the guy?
3: Oh,
2: the horse,
3: gosh.
2: In that other movie with Mel Gibson and Braveheart. Freedom! In fact, let's play that again. Let's ask ourselves. David Jones makes the case. I'm number one. I want you to vote for Ben Midgley, number two. Do you think Midgley actually says what Jones wanted him to say?
8: So I've decided to form an alliance with Ben Midgley. And we're going to work together. And I'm going to tell you this, that if you are voting for me, please give me your first vote and give him your second. If you vote, and Ben?
9: Oh, if I may, yeah, I've gotten to know Dave on the trail. He's a fantastic guy, solid and accomplished businessman. And if I get your first vote, Dave would make a great second vote.
2: Yeah, I'm not sure that that was exactly what David Jones had hoped that Ben Midgley would say. But now, you got Jonathan Bush and Robert Wessels as GOP RCV besties. And now you got David Jones and Ben Midgley, GOPRCV besties. By the way, during the debate last night, when Jones made this announcement and then Ben gave the half-hearted response, I don't know. It doesn't mean I don't respect either of them for what they've got for plans to turn this state around, but the look on Garrett Mason's face. I don't. Maybe it was just me. Maybe it was the camera angle. He was, picture the television set, okay? And he was on the far left side. And I swear there was once when he was looking over at the other guys, and you could, if he was he's a cartoon character, the bubbles over his head with all the question marks. What the heck is going on now? And then he does something that's kind of telling. He turns and looks the other way, away from them. I don't know, Garrett, I'd probably do the same thing. By the way, the phone has not rung.
3: Yeah.
2: And I've got the flash set on, so if someone calls, you're going to see it as well, okay?
3: Yeah.
2: And someone sent us a text message. If the phone don't ring, it's me. I don't know of any politically minded, engaged Republican in our state that's terribly fond of RCV. I don't see anyone taking out their buck knife and whittling into the side of the chestnut tree, GOP plus RCV TLA. It's not happening. A text message. I think Garrett Mason got as ticked as that as Bush did with the disgusting jab about his divorce. Yeah. Here's the reason I launched this as a question of the day. And I know Paul Wolf, again, 2 hours ago, I slammed my coffee, my monogram coffee cup.
3: Yeah.
2: I swear I'm going to talk about what moderators should ask. No, got to ask this now. You've got 4 of 7 Republicans now that are saying, I will use RCV. And beyond that, Paul, not only are they suggesting they're going to use RCV, they're asking you to consider doing it, too. Oh, I got two lines ringing. Maybe these are two people that like ranked choice voting. We'll answer it in a moment. But the point being, you got 4 out of 7 that are telling you, I'm going to use RCV. I think you should, too. As Republicans, do we like RCV? Does that not make us look at Mason and McCarthy and Charles? The 3 out of the 4 that aren't telling you to go ahead and use ranked choice voting? 1-800-966-1039. Caller, coming to you on the PDQ or telephone line. And by the way, text message, TLA means trouble lies ahead. Caller, let us ask, are you a fan of ranked choice voting?
4: Well, actually, I'm not.
2: Okay.
4: But it seems to be the system that we have to live with. The best way to solve all of this drama, my opinion,
2: yeah,
4: is vote for Bobby Charles, right straight across.
2: And that is the meme that he was quick to reinforce on social media yesterday. 1-800-966-1039. You can also drop us a text message at 601-207-4478, 601-207-4478. This person writes to us, Republicans shouldn't even acknowledge RCV because we take our vote seriously enough to just pick one. this person. These four Republican candidates made my vote for Bobby Charles even stronger. Thank you. And they end with the emoji of the American flag. Paul, I'm going to ask you in a second to share whatever you're seeing. I don't know if anyone's engaging on Facebook other than Bob, who wrote in to us in the email and said that Chinnabellos must have written our quiet bomb, you bastard. Caller, hi. Let us ask, are you a fan of ranked choice voting? First, let us ask you that, caller.
10: No, I'm not.
2: Okay.
10: I believe in one person, one vote, straight across the bubbles for the whoever my first choice is, which is Bobby Charles. And I was hoping that all of these guys would work together in the cabinet to really turn the state around.
2: I had the same dream.
10: Getting,
2: yeah.
10: Including getting rid of ranked choice voting. But Wessels, I was shocked at, just because Bobby stood up for him to be in the debate. So it kind of feels like a backstab.
2: And last night, I'm going to tell the story now that you say that. Thank you for the call. Yesterday, Bobby Charles had told us that he was going to be taking part in a National Day of Prayer event. I did not know where. I'm driving home with one kid in the riding shotgun and pizzas in the back seat. I'm driving by a church and I see the Wessels campaign vehicle parked in front of the house of worship. And I thought, oh, I wonder if that's where the... And because I had seen it, because Karina Quirk of Q Point had sent that video to me of her talking with Wessels, I sent her a note and I said, I just saw the Wessels vehicle in front of... Is that where the... And she said, yeah, that's where it is. They're live streaming it right now. So there's Wessels and Bobby Charles, along with Carol Connolly, all sitting side by side. Strange bedfellows. What are you seeing online at least maybe our Facebook page? What are people saying to our question of the day? As complex as it is, Bob.
5: There's not a lot of love for ranked choice voting. Paul, not me. RCV is so complicated that seminars are being held to teach people how it works.
2: Yes.
5: One person, one vote is the only way voting should be.
2: This person, I think they're using sarcasm, so I'm going to shut the sarcasm filter off so we can say this.
11: Sarcasm filter disabled.
2: Way to win an election, boys. Let me turn that sarcasm filter back on.
11: Sarcasm filter active.
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2: Informer influence, these are headlines that we're spying from newspapers, television stations, yeah, other radio stations around our state. And sometimes you only have time to read the headline and you may feel informed, but are they trying to do more than just inform you with their crafty wording? Inform or influence? What's our first headline this morning, Paul Wolf?
5: This is from the Bangor Daily News. A missing Bobby Charles and a new alliance mark Maine Republican debate.
2: A missing Bobby Charles. A missing Bobby Charles. When you say someone is missing.
5: Yeah, missing. Like, oh dear, we're searching for him.
2: But
5: where did he go?
2: And again, we know that. I mean, everyone knows he chose not to.
5: Mm-hmm.
2: And this was the coverage of the debate in which Robert Wessels, with whom we just talked, wasn't invited because he didn't poll mm-hmm. enough. But it mentions missing Bobby Charles. Doesn't mention.
5: Yeah.
2: But a missing Bobby Charles leads you to believe, well, why is he missing? Instantly, you're like, why? Okay. Clickbait? Maybe.
5: Maybe.
2: What's headline number two?
5: This is from Maine Public. Susan Collins discloses essential tremor after social media scrutiny.
2: After social media scrutiny.
5: Where did
2: would
5: that...
2: Would you call that social media scrutiny?
5: I would not.
2: I don't know. Yeah, it was in the Daily Mail after, well, this is just us, and we had our tin hats on yesterday after someone fed it to the Daily Mail, because what do those people in London care about? Don't they have enough coverage of the royals to deal with and have to talk about our U.S. senator vibrating or shaking like a toothbrush? After social media scrutiny.
5: I guess I would have to dive into some comments there to see any such scrutiny.
2: My understanding from the Collins camp is that this was not brought to light. She did not decide to make this full disclosure of a non-malignant tremor. again, benign essential tremor. She did not do this because of the social media scrutiny. She did this because the Daily Mail published something about it. And I think, well, one caused the other. Maybe. What's the last one from the BDN today?
5: Maine Republican is joining his rival's campaign while staying in the race.
2: Rival, I guess.
5: Yeah.
2: I don't know. That one's informing.
5: Yeah.
2: It is a little clickbaitish, though, because they don't tell you actually who's doing this. They want you to click to find out more.
5: Indeed.
2: At least with the Maine Public headline, they are at least telling you who did what.
5: Mm-hmm.
2: Noun, verb, direct object, right? Subject, verb, direct object. That first one, however, is with missing. That's kind of.
5: Yeah.
2: But then again, we've seen the BDN this week and acting a little influential. Informer influence on Maine's Morning News.
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18: Tomorrow will bring intervals of clouds and sun and a high of 58. By Wednesday, anticipate more clouds than sun with a high of 60. Thursday will be cloudy with a few showers and a high of 56. Friday is expected to have periods of rain with a high of 60. For Blueberry Broadcasting, I'm AccuWeather meteorologist Jason Catarina.
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2: You handsome, legally minded man, Brett Baber, welcome back to our program. How are you, sir?
19: Well, I'm a little war weary, perhaps. It was an exciting day yesterday.
2: Did you have that Tom Cruise moment in A Few Good Men where you had to turn around, slurp down the water and try not to let him see you sweat?
19: No, actually. But sweating is an important part of the process. Get the brand new shirt, you know. And
2: shut up the shoes.
19: Yeah, you don't want to let them see you sweat for okay. Sure. So anyway, before we dig in too deep, figuratively speaking, this is the way I'm going to get into the topic.
2: Yes, sir.
19: With a personal question for you, Rick Tyler and Paul Wolf. Have you ever ridden a mechanical bull?
3: Oh yeah.
19: Paul says yes. Rick?
2: No, I have not yet had that pleasure. And gee, that's not even on my bucket list.
19: Well,
2: and
19: oral argument is sort of like riding the mechanical bull. Mechanical bull, you have to stay on for 8 seconds. In the law court oral argument, you're on your feet answering questions from the court for 15 minutes. So, and you never know where the court's going to go. you have the general topic area. Yesterday, the case that we were talking about, without getting into the merits,
6: right,
19: was a will contest. So there were two competing wills. We had prevailed at the probate court level. The other side appealed. They are the appellants. They get to go first. We each side gets 3 minutes to say basically whatever we want about the case, and then the court will start with questions. And there are seven judges in the

0: trial court level, if you have an oral argument on something, a motion perhaps, or if you've tried the case to a judge like we did in this case, you'll interact with one judge and sort of get a sense of where the judge may or may not be going. But here, the judges all have different perspectives. They all had different legal careers before they were appointed, nominated, and then confirmed to the bench, 7-year terms. And they will have varying degrees of familiarity with the issues in the case. And then they will start asking questions that are of interest to them. It may be procedural questions. It may be substantive legal questions. It may be factual questions. Can you point to somewhere in the trial transcript where a witness said what you are telling us they said?
1: Mm-hmm.
0: So it requires, for that 15 minutes, requires a tremendous amount of preparation. This show, I think, is what, 15 minutes, 14 minutes?
1: Yeah,
0: so it's about the same length.
1: Yeah.
0: Yeah.
2: And we're not trying to buck you off, though.
0: Yeah. I generally, spend a couple hours preparing for this show, reading pertinent information and trying to organize my thoughts. For the Maine Supreme Judicial Court, I probably spent 80 hours.
1: 80?
0: Wow. Reading the transcript, reading the briefs.
1: Sidebar, Your Honor?
0: Certainly.
1: 80 hours in preparing for the Maine Supreme Court, even after you, and not getting into the merits of the case because we can't,
0: sure,
1: even after you were already so familiar with the case?
0: Yes.
1: Because, another 80 hours.
0: And that may be, on the low side, because I spent time on the plane reviewing my submissions. I'm constantly doodling, refining my notes, my thoughts that I want to share with the court during that very precious 15 minutes, trying to anticipate the questions I might get asked. Mm-hmm. And those questions are where, they're sort of like lawyers talk about traps for the unwary. What you don't want to do is fall into one of those traps. And they're not setting traps intentionally, but sometimes we've missed an aspect of the law. So we're reading the case law over and over and over again. In this case, it was probate law, a field of law that I wasn't particularly versed in. I've spent some time over the years, and I know the basic wills from law school, but the nuances of the law, and in this case, it was very factually intensive, so I was anticipating some discussion about what various witnesses actually said at the hearing. So, flashing back, another time perspective of all of this is that the court, we had the trial in 2025 in April, 4 days of trial. 4 months later, in August, we get the court's order. And then the other side had 21 days to decide whether or not to file an appeal, which they did. And then 9 months later, after a lot of legal work on both sides, we have this 15 minutes of oral argument. Well, in between, we ordered, the transcript of the 4-day trial. We have to digest the transcript. We have to prepare briefs. We have to do our legal research to know what the applicable law is regarding this set of facts. So, in the big picture, the big scheme of things, we talk all the time in the show about cases going up on appeal to the First Circuit Court of Appeals, to the law court. These are all appellate courts. These are not trial courts. And I really like the name of the law court. It's the law court.
1: The law court.
0: We are talking about, generally, if you want to prevail on appeal, you have to have an issue of law. You don't. It's not second bite of the apple court. It's not the trial court got the facts wrong, Your Honor, because the law court gives a huge amount of deference. I'll spare the legal terminology, but a huge amount of deference to the trial court in deciding facts. So this case, from my perspective yesterday, was largely a factual case. There was, a handful of law court cases and statutes that I wanted to know and had been cited in our brief. And we probably cited 30 or 40 cases in our brief, but there are really five that were really pertinent to this will contest. It's really amazing. Will contests generally are one of the most subject matter areas that get appealed a lot. because you've got family members feuding over, you know, mom and dad's family assets. So it's an area ripe for appeal.
1: Can we ask a couple of questions? Again, staying away from the merits of the case, because, Paul, we don't want to cross Brett or we'll sued.
0: No.
1: Okay?
0: No, you would, that wouldn't be the issue.
1: Okay. All right. So, no, but this.
0: There might be a judge listening to this.
1: So. Oh, no one listens to this program. You kidding me?
0: Oh, yeah. You see it all. You've got a huge audience.
1: No. God's going to prove you wrong. Stop that. Not this case. But in other times, because this is not the first time you've gone and argued before the law court, do you sense that you accurately anticipated the questions that might have come from the justices?
0: Well, I'm gonna pat myself on the back a little bit here.
1: Well, yeah, okay. We did not plan that. We did not plan this. This was not a staged question. So, I'm curious.
0: Yeah. So we do generally, lawyers who are preparing for oral argument will do a moot court. We get some fellow lawyers that will read the briefs and talk, sort of debate the issues with one another. And I did that in this instance, but I like to talk to myself, you know, in the car, shower, wherever.
1: Yeah.
0: 3 a.m, my brain's going. And so
1: all three of us are so alike.
2: Except my brain is not functioning that early.
0: Well, what I do at 3 a.m. getting ready for the law court is I will run my outline of my oral argument. I figure if I can do it at 3 a.m, I can do it when I'm in a suit.
1: Sidebar, Your Honor, don't you risk waking up the lovely Mrs. Baber at that point?
0: Well, that's a personal question. When I have a trial coming up, she doesn't sleep in the same room I do. That's how micromanaging I am when it comes to, you know, I had a couple people go down with me and I said, okay, you got to be here at 7:15. We go to the bathroom at 8:30. You know, everything. I was worried about getting a flat tire on the way to the law court.
1: Uh-huh.
0: Well, the good Lord watched out for me. The tire indicator light did not come on until I got back to Carmel last night. So,
1: Brett Baber of Russell Johnson Beaupain. Again, not talking about.
0: But I
1: the
0: didn't answer
1: the
0: your
1: case.
0: Question.
1: I know you didn't. Of course you're a lawyer.
0: So,
1: ooh.
0: Well, that's one of the things. Ouch, baby. Ouch.
1: Best legal briefs ever, right here.
0: That's why. A lawyer didn't answer the question? Well, I thought if you had watched the oral argument yesterday.
1: I was working!
0: Give you the softball work assignment. You got to watch the oral argument for 15 minutes.
1: It was only 15 minutes. That's what you're going to say. But you already indicated to us when we hinted about, and you know, not to pat myself on the back, but by assembling this moot court, you legal beagles at Russell Johnson Beaupain, you did a pretty darn good job of anticipating what the justices are going to throw at you for a question.
0: Well, there was a transcript question, whether somebody said something in the transcript. And it's very unusual because nowadays we have, you know, tape machines or digital recording of hearings. We don't have live court reporters anymore.
1: The stenographer.
0: The stenographers that are 100% accurate.
1: Yep.
0: They had said that a witness had said Joe is doing X, Y, and Z. And the other side called the transcription people and said, did that person really say that? Could you listen to it again? And the person actually said he did not say X, Y, and Z. So the word not had been omitted from the transcript. Well, that might have made a difference. And one of the justices asked me, does the word not mean any, you know, have any impact on your argument? And so I had anticipated that question. And, you know, these are, you know, sort of bright flashing light things that I could sort of foresee.
1: Mm-hmm.
0: You know, and that's one of the reasons we spend 80 hours. We want to spot the key issues so we're not looking like a deer in the headlights when that question comes from out of left field.
1: So who goes first, you said? There's an opening statement, kind of a three-minute thing, right?
0: Yeah, the appellant goes first.
1: They go first, and then you,
0: and
1: right?
0: Then, yeah, the appellee goes second.
1: Okay, and then the appellant steps up and takes 15 minutes of questions, and then you step up and take 15 minutes of questions. Are we hearing this right? Does the other guy get up once again to take another series of questions?
0: Well, they get the choice. They get to set aside up to 3 minutes of their 15 minutes.
1: Yep.
0: So you're carving out of your precious time already for a rebuttal. And you know, oftentimes the rebuttal isn't some big dramatic thing. Like yesterday, the rebuttal came down to, again, a transcript site. Where in the transcript did you guys object to this issue? And, you know, that's very legally weedy, but so it didn't have that oomph of a jury trial rebuttal.

0: reach in the trial court level, but had they reached it regarding the validity of one of the two wills. And through one of the questions, it sort of opened the door for me to raise this issue, this major issue that, you know, to my knowledge, has never been decided before in the state of Maine pertaining to the validity of a will under certain circumstances. And the court asked another series of follow-up questions of me. The other side stayed completely away from that issue. So I thought, I had... in our briefing, not to mention the work that goes into the oral argument, the briefing where we spend literally 3 weeks, you know, parsing every word of a 40-page document with all legal citations and transcript citations of what happened and why the trial court should be, in our case, affirmed. I raised that issue as part of our brief, and the other side wrote a reply brief to that where they, I think, sort of fell into a trap.
1: You made them sweat.
0: We all sweat during.
1: And you're not the one wearing the heavy robes.
0: Yeah. No, we're in the suit and tie. And
1: do you really have lights in front of you telling you how much time you have left?
0: Yes.
1: Is there, like in the U.S. Supreme Court, you have described to us the U.S. Supreme Court where there's, I think there's a yellow light and a red light?
0: Same lighting structure. It's like a traffic light. The green light means you're in basically Q&A time, question and answer time. Yellow, I think, is 2 minutes.
1: Yeah.
0: And then the red light means stop.
1: Rock
0: but Chief Justice Stanfield does a very nice job orchestrating her court. She allows the other justices to... answer any additional questions they might have. The other side had a number of questions after the red light went on, and I had one or two. That red light comes on and you're done and you can go breathe again.
1: A listener wants to know if you got to stand up and point and say objection in a loud voice.
0: That's one word that I actually thought about that as well. The day before the oral argument, I have never heard the word objection in a appellate court, because you're not there to, we're not introducing evidence. We're talking about evidence that's already been put into the record at trial.
1: Okay.
0: But if somebody went way out of bounds in their opening argument, their 3 minutes of fame, if you will, if somebody went way out of bounds, you know, I could conceivably make an objection if they said something that was just absolutely incorrect. And I've never seen it done. I've never heard it done. I've never had coaching on how it would be done. That's pretty much trial level stuff. And that's a whole science in and of itself, because at the trial level, especially in civil cases, I don't want to look like I'm hiding a bunch of stuff. Mm-hmm. So I don't want to be objecting to a lot of things. But I find I object more than I often want to. And then we get hauled up to sidebar and get to whisper.
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9: They're back in the U.S. I'm Dave Anthony, Fox News. The 17 Americans and one British national who lives here after getting off that cruise ship stricken by hantavirus. But acting CDC Director Jay Bhattacharya tells CNN State of the Union.
10: This is not the COVID, Jake, and we don't want to treat it like COVID. We don't want to cause a public panic over this.
9: Those passengers landed at about 2:30 a.m. Eastern time in Nebraska, taken to a special health facility, and Fox's Todd Pyro reports.
11: They're going to be quarantined and monitored as U.S. officials are expected to hold a press conference later today. Today on the outbreak, we now know one American has tested positive for the disease. Another is showing symptoms. All as a French passenger has also now tested positive for the virus.
9: And that French passenger's health condition, we're told this morning, is worsening. Three others who got hantavirus on that cruise ship died. The rest of the evacuated passengers being flown to other countries. Still no end in sight to the Iran conflict.
12: Iran's foreign minister says that it is still serious about negotiations after President Trump rejected Tehran's recent response, writing this on Truth Social. I've just read the response from Iran's so-called representatives. I don't like it. Totally unacceptable. Iranian state media today claiming that the response called for compensation for war damages and it would give the Iranians control over the Strait of Hormuz. According to the Wall Street Journal, the deal did not adhere to the administration's demands on uranium enrichment.
9: Fox's Alex Ogan. Oil prices rising more than 2% this morning. Also still no end to Russia's war with Ukraine.
13: The U.S. mediated three-day pause in fighting ends today, but Ukraine and Russia are trading allegations about ceasefire violations. Ukrainian President Volodymyr Zelensky says while Russian aerial bombardments have stopped, assaults on the front lines have continued. Russia says it's brought down 57 Ukrainian drones. The ceasefire was timed to coincide with Russia's annual Victory Day.
9: That's Fox's Jonathan Savage. 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
16: 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I'm Paul Wolf. Former Maine lawmaker and civil rights leader Gerald Talbot has died. Talbot died over the weekend at age 94. He was the state's first black legislator, serving in the Maine House from 1972 to 1978. A Mechanic Falls man has died after a crash in Gray. Police say Shane Pottle, 29, was hit when a pickup crossed the center line Saturday evening on Shaker Road. He died at the hospital. The other driver suffered minor injuries. The Warden Service is investigating a deadly ATV crash in Vassalboro. Officials say Colby Schmidt, 52, was partially thrown from his side-by-side Friday night before the vehicle rolled on top of him. He was pronounced dead at the scene. Investigators say speed appears to have been a factor. State police say a Liberty man has been charged after an assault at Liberty Town Hall. Roland Singer, 56, faces two counts of assault after authorities say a select board member suffered minor injuries. He's also charged with criminal mischief. And the Maine DOT is inspecting the Piscataqua River Bridge on I-95 between Kittery and Portsmouth. Drivers should expect shoulder closures in both directions from 8:30 a.m. to 4 p.m. Monday through Thursday over the next 2 weeks. The state says the work is a routine safety inspection. Your exclusive VOM AccuWeather forecast is next.
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21: Expect a mix of clouds and sun today with a high of 61. Tonight will be clear to partly cloudy with a low of 37. Tomorrow will bring intervals of clouds and sun again, reaching a high of 57. By Wednesday, we can anticipate mostly cloudy skies and a high of 60. Thursday looks cloudy with a chance of a couple of showers and a high of 56. For Blueberry Broadcasting, I'm AccuWeather meteorologist Jason Caterina.
16: 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I'm Paul Wolf. 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
22: What Lewiston did on Saturday was good. 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
22: The Rick Tyler she mentioned is me. The Paul Wolf she mentioned is you. 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You behind the bulletproof glass in spacious Studio 7A with an eye on news and sports this day. 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
25: It's like putting a pillow over the face of somebody that's already on life support. They don't have a choice but to be at the table, but they're acting in reluctance.
22: That's House Foreign Affairs Committee Chair Brian Mast, Republican U.S. Representative from Florida. This after Iran has rejected America's latest proposal to end the war. And the president calls Iran

0: Biden's response. Totally unacceptable. And we tell you that because you're going to see gas prices on the way to work this morning up on the sign, and they're likely not to come down, and they might even inch up before the end of the day.
1: Number four.
2: Jerry led the passage of the Maine Fair Housing Bill and the Maine Human Rights Act. He advocated for gay rights, migrant worker protections, and the holiday in honor of Dr. Martin Luther King Jr.
0: In a rewind to October of 2021, that state Senator Rachel Talbot Ross, talking about her dad, Gerald Talbot, who was born in Bangor and played in the playground where she made those comments. And Gerald Talbot was Maine's first black legislator. Gerald Talbot passed away over the weekend. He was 94.
1: Number three.
3: We had a vision, change the world. That's the idea. But to have so many people embrace it and go into technical fields is just very moving.
0: New Center Maine talking with Bill Nye, the science guy. He was the commencement speaker at Unity Environmental University in Portland, and the grads were geeking out. And yes, he wore a bow tie.
1: Number two.
4: A 13-year-old boy has now been arrested in connection with that shooting in Lewiston we told you about last night. You might remember a 14-year-old was shot in the leg on Avon Street.
0: You heard correctly from New Center Maine. Lewiston police arresting and charging a 13. I know it's in your newscasts today, Paul, and confirm this for me. It's a 13-year-old shooting a 14-year-old, and they also arrested a 15-year-old and recovered some stolen guns.
5: Mm-hmm.
0: We're going to come back to this in just a moment. However,
1: number one,
6: Mainers care. We care. We love our state. We want it to be great. And they're here spending their Saturday cleaning up other people's debris.
0: That's Republican for Governor David Jones. And we'll talk with him about a half an hour from now. OK. And what David Jones did in leading and rallying a cleanup in Lewiston Saturday, I say it was good. Cleaning up trash, cleaning up needles. And again, I call it good because right now Lewiston's reputation really isn't that good. Trash, needles, debris, and image. And if Lewiston does not clean up its act, what's ahead? Saturday's cleanup was a start, but it was far, far from the solution. Because if Lewiston really wants to further clean up its act, I thought about it over the weekend. There are at least four deeper things that I think Lewiston can do. And here's first. Lewiston needs to be honest about law enforcement and public safety. A 13-year-old shooting a 14-year-old and arresting a 15-year-old with stolen guns. But let's go back to early January and the Federal Immigration Enforcement Enhanced Activity. Call it a surge if you want in Maine. Lewiston was one of the focal points, and David Jones was the first to stand up in front of the Lewiston City Council and point out that when the extra ICE was active in the city, shootings in Lewiston mysteriously ceased, evaporated, ended. Can we at least embrace that data point? Maybe try to recreate it and save some lives. Now, there's a counter argument to this. Well, people were afraid to leave their homes. Well, who was afraid? Who scared them? No, really, I ask this. Who put the fear of Jesus in them and silenced the gunfire on Bartlett Street and kept ambulance crews from having to rush someone, what, 6-7 blocks away to Central Maine Medical Center for a time? Lewiston should not be embarrassed to admit that law enforcement matters. And then maybe set an example for the rest of the state. Public safety is not racism. Law and order is not oppression. And a city trying to repair its image should be willing to say plainly, openly, someone say it, that stronger enforcement can affect visible disorder. And that really should be Lewiston's first cleanup. Second is inside City Hall. Lewiston's got to do something to stop appearing tone deaf to the survivors and families of the Robert Card shootings. We'll talk with Amy Sussman later this morning. This may be the most morally important part of all, because one reason public anger keeps boiling over at these city council meetings is that too many people feel that the city, actually, I should say, select city leaders have been not responsive to the grief, to the frustration, and to the distrust still carried by families and survivors, with a little bit of progress. Politicians are being procedural when the people of Lewiston, the survivors and their families, need compassion. Consider the controversy around Maine Community Foundation and how a panel doled out recovery money that we donated with the understanding that it was going to the victims and the families. And then the foundation says, oh, no, I'm sorry. There was one fund for victims and families, and there was another fund for broader community recovery. And you might not know that when you read the emails that Amy Sussman and others have shared with us that went to the victims' families and survivors. Either way, the Maine Community Foundation created a perception, either proven or perceived. It's a political reality. Money went to organizations with no real ties to truly helping families and the victims. 3 hours of cleaning up needles and trash? Great. Doesn't begin to end the pain of what the victims and the families perceive to be the tone deafness of Lewiston city leaders. And we'll talk about one in particular in a moment. And this is why issue number 3 keeps getting worse. Lewiston, you got to get a handle on your council meetings. Because your council meetings are becoming must-see TV for all the wrong reasons. You are not projecting seriousness. You are not projecting control. You are creating content for content creators to post on social media. And you are projecting disorder, distrust, and weakness that we can see on public access TV. Your citizens feel unheard. Your citizens feel like they're being talked around. Your citizens feel like they're being ignored. You want the proof? We talked about the proof. City council member, city school committee member, and now State House of Representatives, Scott Harriman. This is the guy that doodled on a notepad as family of victims spoke to city leaders. More about him in a moment. I think elected leaders in Augusta emerge from their meetings and say, well, that was rough, but at least we're not Lewiston. What do you say? Let's go hit state lunch, have one off the record. If Lewiston's meetings are out of control, the guy with the gavel maybe shouldn't have the gavel. The mayor? Carl Schelin? Yeah, we knew he could get the job. But can he do the job? But hey, you know what? The people elected him, which brings us to number 4. Lewiston, you got to clean up the lack of trust around your elections and who gets into power. And this is not just about one special election result, but we'll talk about it in a moment. It's about confidence. It's about legitimacy. Back to Scott Harriman, the doodler. In Lewiston's special election for Maine's House, on the day of the election, he lost on election day, but he won through absentee ballots. You might not have read that anywhere but the Maine Wire. And absentee voting, which by the way, in-person absentee voting begins today, doesn't it? Holy cow. Can you make it any easier? Could you make it any more questionable? Absentee voting is not really enjoying a reputation of election integrity these days. Not that, that doesn't prove fraud. It doesn't prove wrongdoing. But boy, it sure fuels skepticism. And Lewiston really should want to address skepticism instead of pretending that it does not exist. Poster child for this? Iman Osman. Remember Iman Osman? A judge does. He resigned from the Lewiston City Council after criminal charges and, I'll call it, residency concerns. That's the polite way to put it. During his campaign, he listed a condemned building on Blake Street as his home address. And then when people, reporters, John Featherston, asked him to confirm, you know, where are you living? Where? Because that building's condemned. Wouldn't answer. Wouldn't publicly confirm where he was either living or temporarily living. And the city wound up having to investigate whether he's even legit qualified to hold the seat. That doesn't give a lot of trust. Because if Lewiston leaders can't get a handle on someone who will not clearly confirm where he lives so he can legitimately serve, then why should anyone living in Lewiston hold any confidence in anything else the city is doing? That's not a radical question. That's not a racial question. That's not a partisan question. That is a basic governing question. Where do you live? Are you qualified to hold the seat? And can the city answer that cleanly and credibly? And today, Iman Osman is answering to a judge. But because of him, Lewiston has some questionable trust issues. Honestly, Lewiston, one more case of crazy, and I think you're qualified to film a plot of a sitcom for Paramount Plus. Needles and trash? Teens shooting teens? Tone-deaf Democrats doodling inside City Hall? Lewiston, if the Apostle Paul was still picking up a quill, I think he'd be writing to you. Back to David Jones for a second here. Republican for governor. He did something good on Saturday. But if Lewiston, if you really want to clean up your act and maybe set an example for the rest of the state, acknowledge that stronger law enforcement can do something great for your community. Stop appearing tone deaf to the families and survivors still carrying the weight of the atrocities committed by Robert Card. Get control of your council meetings. Or get the gavel away from Carl Shaleen and clean up the trust problems you have around your own elections. Because after Saturday's trash and needles, that's your real debris right now. And now you understand why we're asking this as the question of the day. And I think it's a legit question because David Jones makes the point. Lewiston, you've got the past that really brings it into question. Paul Wolf, I'll call upon you. What is the question of the day online at WVOMFM.com? It's also on our Facebook and our social media page. And I don't know if I should be happy about this or not, but within 60 seconds of posting it, we were in double-digit comments on it. What is it?
1: Yes. Would you move to, work in, and see your kids attend schools in Lewiston?
0: I almost put grandkids in there. But you know the question. Would you? Would it be safe? A 13-year-old shooting a 14-year-old and a 15-year-old also arrested with stolen guns. Why would I move and work in Lewiston knowing my kid would go to the public school there? 1-800-966-1039. I fully anticipate in the text messages and in the comments someone's going to accuse us. I won't throw you under the city bus in Lewiston, Paul, me, of being racially insensitive by asking this question. I'm just asking your reality here. See if there's a couple of comments. I want to take the call on line one. Caller, would you move to, work in, and see your kids attend school in Lewiston?
7: Of course not. And I live in Auburn, and what's happening is a lot of families are actually requesting their students transfer to Auburn schools. So Auburn has a lot of Lewiston residents going to school here in Auburn now. And I don't think a lot of people know that. And yesterday was just sirens all day long. I live right over the bridge, so we hear everything that goes on in Lewiston. And all day long, sirens. And I don't know if people understand, these shootings are taking place in the most heavily residential areas. It's so dangerous for the residents. That's why when Shalene doesn't comment, when Featherston's right there saying, what do you want to say to the citizens about gun violence? And he says nothing. That feels like a form of cruelty to the citizenry of Lewiston.
0: Thank you. 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
9: Strangely shaped objects captured on film goes back as far as Apollo 12 and Apollo 17 space missions. One photo taken from the surface of the moon appears to show a cluster of three tiny dots in the sky. Again, I'm just giving you the raw data here. A transcript of communication between Apollo 17 operators details the operators' exchange over this unknown phenomenon. And now we've got a few bright particles, fragments, or something that go drifting by as we maneuver. Roger, understand, there's a whole bunch of big ones on my window down there, just bright. It looks like the 4th of July out of Ron's window, another operator said.
8: Check out the Sean Hannity radio show later today, right here.
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2: 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I'm Sue Guzman. 17 Americans who were stranded on a cruise ship infected with the hantavirus have arrived back in the U.S. Details from Fox's Marianne Rafferty.
3: The patients will be monitored by a CDC team in quarantine for several weeks. Another passenger was said to be developing symptoms on their way home to France.
2: The plane arriving in Nebraska as the evacuees will undergo specialized treatment at the University of Nebraska Medical Center in Omaha. President Trump rejecting Iran's response to the latest U.S. peace proposal.
4: The administration saying it's not at all what they had hoped for. The president wrote, "I have just read the response from Iran's so-called representatives. I don't like it. Totally unacceptable."
2: Fox's Alex Hogan, Iran state media, saying the U.S. proposal amounted to surrender. 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
5: 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I'm Paul Wolf. The search for an escaped inmate is over. The Department of Corrections says Brian Day and Candace Fisher were captured in Rochester, New Hampshire. Day had walked away from a job site in Thomaston last week. Told you of police investigating another shooting in Lewiston last week. Police arrested two teenagers after a 14-year-old boy was shot in the leg on Avon Street. A 13-year-old is charged with elevated aggravated assault, while a 15-year-old is charged with carrying a concealed weapon. Police say they recovered three handguns, two of them were stolen, and say more charges could follow. An arrest has been made in a Westbrook murder case that went unsolved for nearly four decades. State police say Stephen Bouchard, 63, of Winslow, has been charged in the 1987 killing of Alice Hawks. Investigators say Bouchard was Hawks' live-in boyfriend at the time of her death. A 76-year-old man from Trescott is alive after spending a cold night lost in the woods. Dennis Beckwith was found nearly a mile from his home by a search and rescue dog team after becoming disoriented. Rescuers say he was hypothermic and having trouble walking before he was flown out to waiting EMS crews. And in-person absentee voting for Maine's June 9th primary begins today. State officials say any registered voter can cast an absentee ballot either at town or city hall or by requesting one for home. The deadline to return absentee ballots is June 4th. Your exclusive VOM AccuWeather forecast is next.
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9: A mix of clouds and sun today with a high of 61. Tonight will be clear to partly cloudy with a low of 37. Tomorrow will bring intervals of clouds and sun again, reaching a high of 57. By Wednesday, we can anticipate mostly cloudy skies and a high of 60. Thursday looks cloudy with a chance of a couple of showers and a high of 56. For Blueberry Broadcasting, I'm AccuWeather meteorologist Jason Catarina.
5: 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I'm Paul Wolf. 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
11: David Jones, Republican for governor. He was number one on our agenda this morning.
10: Number one.
12: Mainers care. We care. We love our state. We want it to be great. And they're here spending their Saturday cleaning up other people's debris.
11: And needles. And David, thanks for dialing in on the PDQ Door telephone line this morning. We saw you on WGME. What inspired the community cleanup in Lewiston, Maine's, what, second largest city on Saturday, David?
13: Well, a couple of weeks ago, I was just driving along, and I pulled over by the side of the road. I opened my door, and there were four needles laying on the side of the road right across from from the Granite Group. And I said, oh, this is horrible. And I started walking around, and there's a homeless encampment there, and it was, you know, clothes, and, I mean, I just every filth, total filth. And, you know, I just thought about it. I mean, I wanted to do something, you know, that really matters. You know, I've talked to so many people in Lewiston over the past several months, and you know, the homeless problem is a problem. The needles, I mean, my God, we picked up almost 300 needles in 3 hours. I mean, and that was just, you know, in a couple of spots. So these things are everywhere, and you know, it's not safe for children. It's not safe for anybody. You could be walking around. You could poke yourself. We can get HIV. You can get hepatitis. I mean, why aren't they, regulating this a little better? I mean, it's really sad. It really is. I mean, I just couldn't believe it. So I figured instead of just watching it on TV and hear it on the radio or reading it about in the newspaper, let's get a group of people, volunteers, 100% volunteers who care, and knocked this thing out of the park, and it was great. The camaraderie, you know, the absolute sincerity of which they approached what needed to be done. You know, we had the rubbish doctor, we had the town farm people there, and, you know, it was between 25 and 30 people showed up. It was great. It really was. It shows people really care.
11: Okay, we got 3 hours on Saturday, but I thought about it over the weekend, and after seeing you, I think there's a lot more work to be done. I want to bring back some of the points we made this morning, even as Bob writes to us in the McLaughlin Seafood Inbox.
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11: At WVOM at blueberrybroadcasting.com, he says, Lewiston is setting an example of how not to run a city or a municipality. David, you were the first person that we heard stand up in front of city leaders and point out that during the enhanced ICE activity, during the surge, call it if you want, in January, Lewiston saw no shootings, and ICE goes away and the shootings begin again. And in our news, we're all talking about the 13-year-old shooting a 14-year-old allegedly, and a 15-year-old also getting arrested with stolen guns. When is Lewiston going to realize that enhanced law enforcement is not racial? It's common sense.
13: Well, yeah, I think I spent a lot of time with LPD. We've gone around cruising in the area. You know, they pointed out a lot of things to me. These officers really care. And for too long, it's been a procedure to just kind of, they arrest them and then the judges let them out. And it's happening over and over and over again. It's not a one-off instance. The police officers they have in Lewiston, they're all great people, I'm telling you. And the new police chief, she's fantastic. And I've talked to her. She's taken a much more aggressive approach to making things right. But you can't have police officers arresting these people, regardless of age. These are violent crimes. And you put them back on the street, and then maybe someone gets killed. And, you know, you got a young man that's shot in the leg. I mean, probably, you know, I don't know the circumstances around it. But the idea that these kids are walking around with guns, the kids can kill too. I mean, they aim that gun at somebody, and they could take someone's life. And why would you let them out? They've already demonstrated that they're violent and that they have no regard for life. And, you know, so the police officers, they're out there doing their job. They leave their family in the morning. They give them a kiss and a hug goodbye. They don't know if some young kid's going to come up and shoot them in the face with a gun. So we have to stop it, and we got to enforce the laws. And these judges that keep, it's like a revolving door. The police arrest them, and then the judges let them out. They pat them on the back. You can't pat these people on the back. Look, they've demonstrated that they're dangerous to society. If they put these people out back on the street, maybe the judges should be held responsible for the harm that's done to law-abiding citizens.
11: We're asking as a question of the day online this morning at WVOMFM.com, would you move to work in and see your kids attend schools in Lewiston? And we talked more about just what's going on in the city limits. We talked about what's going on in City Hall. Paul Wolf, what are you seeing for some of the comments online?
5: Holly writes, I work there every day. There are areas I avoid for sure. There's beautiful areas in the city as well. The politicians have caused a lot of these issues. It needs a overhaul.
11: And that's politicians. We've got to talk about about the problems inside City Hall. Is that another front in this fight?
13: Oh, it's horrible. I mean, I've gone in front of them several times. You know, when they swore in the illegal councilman, I spoke that night, and a couple days later he resigned. You know, and the idea that they even swore that guy in. That Mayor Shaleen, he's an embarrassment. The guy is an absolute embarrassment to the people of Lewiston. You know, and I sit there on the board and I look at him. You know, you've got two people on that board that really matter, and the rest of them, I'm telling you, they just need to clean house. This Scott Harriman, oh my God! You know, I mean, the nicknames, I'm not going to say it on air, but they're not good. The guy is, you know, holding three different positions, and he's a failure at every one of them. We had an opportunity to get Rin Soul appointed there, and she was the one that actually won that election, right? She won that election because the other guy never should have been on the ballot. And, you know, when you see this, you know, these are the people leading the city of Lewiston, making the decisions that affect every law-abiding citizen. I've been in those chambers, I don't know how many times, talking about this until I'm blue in the face. And they just stand there and doodle on paper, look at their computers, look away, don't pay attention to what you're saying. You know, people take the time out of their day or their night to go there. The least they could do is listen, but they don't want to listen.
11: Well,
13: down there at the Tim Walz thing, right?
11: Yeah. We recall the photo of the doodle that Scott Harriman was completing as victims and families were talking to them about some form of needed accountability from the Maine Community Foundation. We'll get an update from Amy Sussman a bit later. But this goes beyond Lewiston. Hadn't thought about this really until we got a phone call just a few minutes ago on our question of the day. Let us rewind and play this for you as we talk with Republican for Governor David Jones on the PDQ Door telephone line after a three-hour cleanup Saturday of needles and debris in Maine's second largest city, Lewiston.
14: I live in Auburn, and what's happening is a lot of families are actually requesting their students transfer to Auburn schools. So Auburn has a lot of Lewiston residents going to school here in Auburn now. And I don't think a lot of people know that. And yesterday was just silence all day long. I live right over the bridge, so we hear everything that goes on in Lewiston. And all day long, sirens. And I don't know if people understand, these shootings are taking place in the most heavily residential areas. It's so dangerous for the residents. That's why when Shaleen doesn't comment, when Featherston's right there saying, what do you want to say to the citizens about gun violence? And he says nothing. That feels like a form of cruelty to the citizenry of Lewiston.
11: David, Lewiston may have a problem, but it's spilling across the Androscoggin and it's going to other communities in the area.
13: Right. Like a cancer, it's spreading, all right? And unless you do something about it, it's only going to get worse. Listen, the L.A. area, I've loved it forever. I mean, John Jenkins, he was a buddy of mine years ago, and unfortunately he passed, but he was a good mayor. You know, and, you know, people whoever's in that position has to care. And I really believe, and just from the reaction, you know, the Featherston gets or I get, when you address that slob of a mayor that was walking down the street and you ask him a question, he just ignores you. He won't even give you the common courtesy of an answer. I mean, so if he can't answer the citizenry and he does things that are not good for the people in both cities, because like you said, it's flowing over into Auburn, then, you know, he needs to go. We need a mayor that really cares and really wants to see Lewiston and the Auburn area can be an incredible place. You know, we've got these gangs in schools. We've got things going on. We got kids with guns. You know, I think a statistic that I found is that 40 kids were kicked out of high school. All right. 40 children. All right. And they were for gun related charges. Think about that. All right. And 37 of them were Somali.
11: In Lewiston?
13: Right? So
11: in Lewiston?
13: That's not a good stat.
11: In Lewiston. In Lewiston.
13: In Lewiston.
11: Helen, we want to wrap our minds around that statistic that you've shared now with us. David Jones, Republican for governor. Where do we go online to read more about your candidacy, your policies and such?
13: Well, hey, look, it's early voting. It started today. If you want a good governor that really cares about, you just do that or go to Jones2026.com. 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I'm in it to win it for the people of Maine.
11: David Jones for governor. David, appreciate the conversation this morning. Our question of the day online, WVOMFM.com. Again, would you move to work in or see your kids attend schools in Lewiston? What do you see, Paul Wolf?
15: Terry says, the Lewiston of today is not the Lewiston I grew up in. I can barely get my husband to drive through that city.
11: Here's the final question. Is Lewiston beyond hope? We got to think about that one. Sports next. Jason Catarina, the AccuWeather meteorologist, is on the way as well. 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
0: Hefty slider bag. 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One more time now, y'all. 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
9: With your 60-second sports update, I'm Paul Wolf. The Red Sox were topped by the Tampa Bay Rays 4-1 in their series finale from Fenway Park. Peyton Tolley was tagged with a loss after allowing 3 runs on 7 hits. Tolley says it was a tough game.
10: This weekend's really tough for me. I'm not going to lie to you. It's a tough weekend. I think yesterday would have been just as hard, but I try to...
9: Boston has dropped 2 out of 3 and will host the Philadelphia Phillies for a 3-game set that starts tomorrow. The Knicks punched their ticket to the Eastern Conference Finals. New York crushed the 76ers 144-114 in Game 4 to complete a 4-game sweep and record a 7th straight playoff victory. The Knicks will face either the Pistons or the Cavaliers in the next round. Elsewhere, the Minnesota Timberwolves tied up their series against the San Antonio Spurs at 2 games apiece with a 114-109 Game 4 win in Minneapolis. Playoff action continues with a pair of Game 4s today. The Cavaliers will host the Pistons before the LA Lakers host the Oklahoma City Thunder. And with sports, I'm Paul Wolf.
11: Yesterday, AccuWeather meteorologist Jason Katarina, based on your forecast and the batting of my wife's eyelashes, I spent a couple hours getting out and cleaning off the patio furniture. Today, I'm reaching for the Motrin.
12: Yep.

0: Not as young as I used to be. But it's nice to get the lawn furniture out because, well, it would be nice if there were a couple of nice days ahead so we could go sit outside and enjoy it before the black flies, before the skeeters get out.
1: Oh, they're coming.
0: Oh, they're on the way.
1: I was out in the woods all weekend.
0: That's right. You hugged a tree this weekend, didn't you?
1: Yes. Did not hug a turkey, though.
0: No. Jason, what are you seeing in our forecast, pal?
2: You know, it's not looking too bad this week. We'll have a mix of clouds and sun to kick it off today. The high up to 61. Chilly tonight under clear and partly cloudy skies down to 37. A little cooler tomorrow with clouds and sun. We're dialed back to 57. Mostly cloudy Wednesday up to 60. Cloudy, couple of showers Thursday. We're back down to 56. And then periods of rain to round it out on Friday. But a touch milder. We're back up to 60 on Friday.
0: That's what's so deceiving. It's so nice during the day. We open the windows. We forget. We leave them open all night. And then we get a frost advisory this time of year. And we wake up with hypothermia, the dangerous lowering of the body's core temperature that can result in either injury or death. I've had that. I don't know. WebMD is my homepage when I open the computer. And growing up in Aroostook County, I just recall that. That's all. Jason, thank you for that. And tell you what, let's hope for a warm up, and we'll talk to you tomorrow morning.
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0: for Mother's Day brunch yesterday to a quaint little restaurant on Lincoln Street in Lewiston. I used to work at a power plant on Lincoln Street 30 years ago. It was rough back then, but I never felt unsafe. I can't say the same about yesterday. And let me weave in one more, and then I'm going to read it, and then I'm going to tell you who sent it to us, okay? Lewiston is not beyond hope yet. Lewiston is critical. Good administrator, great police and fire departments. Mayor sets the tone of any city. Chalene has allowed crime, litter, and a special separate set of rules for the new mayors to define his city. Sad. He has to go before it's too late. Our good friend John Feather said the main wire sent that to us. You can read John's stuff. Hardest working man in digital media, along with Steve Robinson. You can see his stuff at themainwire.com. You seen any comments coming in on our question of the day as it's posted online, WVOMFM.com, or on our Facebook or socials?
1: Deb writes on our Facebook page, I just left working in Lewiston. It was the best move she made in a while. Robert says, I didn't like it in 1988. I only lasted 6 months before I got out of Dodge.
0: How do you clean up Dodge? And doesn't it start with the sheriff?
1: I think it was pretty well outlined in your points earlier.
0: You know what I forgot to ask, David? I already know the answer. Was the mayor a part of the cleanup on Saturday?
1: Oh.
0: Because if the mayor wasn't a part of the cleanup on Saturday, that says two things. One, the mayor, who should be aware of it, is unaware of it. Or two, the mayor is aware of it and is really distancing himself from it. Either way, Lewiston, you got a problem. Again, I say, if the Apostle Paul still had a quill and was writing, Lewiston, I think he might be writing to you.
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6: It was 1:30 this morning in Omaha when they landed. I'm Dave Anthony, Fox News. The passengers of the U.S. government flew to Nebraska to be quarantined up to 42 days after being evacuated from the cruise ship stricken by a hantavirus outbreak that left three people dead, other passengers being flown to other countries.
7: As of this morning, a French passenger and American passenger have tested positive. Another American currently has mild symptoms. These 17 Americans are now back on U.S. soil as of this morning. Two of them traveled in the plane's biocontainment unit. Each individual will undergo clinical assessment and receive care based on their conditions. That's according to the Department of Health and Human Services.
6: Fox's Alex Hogan, a British national who lives in the U.S., was also on the flight and will be quarantined. Now the conflict with Iran. President Trump has rejected its counterproposal as totally unacceptable, adding on Truth Social, "For years, the Iranians have laughed at our now great again country, and they'll be laughing no longer." U.S. Ambassador to NATO Matt Whitaker tells Fox.
8: Next steps are certainly to continue to negotiate. You know, President Trump is a deal maker. He's a peacemaker.
9: Reuters reports that a spokesperson for the Iranian Foreign Ministry claimed the response was not excessive and that the United States continues to have unreasonable demands. The demands for the United States are very clear, that Iran will never have a nuclear program and pursue a nuclear weapon. The president has given the Iranians two options, to sign on the dotted line or the war could resume.
6: That's Fox's Trey Yingston, Tel Aviv. One of two American soldiers who went missing in Morocco more than a week ago has been found dead.
10: The remains of Kendrick Lamont Key, a 27-year-old Army First Lieutenant, were located by a Moroccan military search team. The body was found in Atlantic Ocean waters. Key was one of two soldiers reported missing May 2nd during a military exercise.
6: That's Fox's Gernal Scott. The search continues for that other soldier. It is believed they fell off a cliff while on a recreational hike. America's listening to Fox News.
11: 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I'm Paul Wolf. Former Maine lawmaker and civil rights leader Gerald Talbot has died. Talbot died over the weekend at age 94. He was the state's first black legislator, serving in the Maine House from 1972 to 1978. A Mechanic Falls man has died after a crash in Gray. Police say Shane Pottle, 29, was hit when a pickup crossed the center line Saturday evening on Shaker Road. He died at the hospital. The other driver suffered minor injuries. The Warden Service is investigating a deadly ATV crash in Vassalboro. Officials say Colby Schmidt, 52, was partially thrown from his side-by-side Friday night before the vehicle rolled on top of him. He was pronounced dead at the scene. Investigators say speed appears to have been a factor. State police say a Liberty man has been charged after an assault at Liberty Town Hall. Roland Singer, 56, faces two counts of assault after authorities say a select board member suffered minor injuries. He's also charged with criminal mischief. And the Maine DOT is inspecting the Piscataqua River Bridge on I-95 between Kittery and Portsmouth. Drivers should expect shoulder closures in both directions from 8:30 a.m. to 4 p.m. Monday through Thursday over the next 2 weeks. The state says the work is a routine safety inspection. Your exclusive VOM AccuWeather forecast.
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19: Expect a mix of clouds and sun today with a high of 61. Tonight will be clear to partly cloudy with a low of 37. Tomorrow will bring intervals of clouds and sun again, reaching a high of 57. By Wednesday, we can anticipate mostly cloudy skies and a high of 60. Thursday looks cloudy with a chance of a couple of showers and a high of 56. For Blueberry Broadcasting, I'm AccuWeather meteorologist Jason Catarina.
20: 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I'm Paul Wolf. 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
21: There's Tom Hicks on the PDQ to our telephone line. And with rock-solid financial advice from the rockbound coast of Maine, from James Heavey Wealth Advisors, where those people love to say,
24: not what you make, what you keep.
21: Okay, you got to brush that up a little, James. We're going to work on that. James,
24: I'll work on it, Rex.
21: James Heavey is with us as well. Money Men in the Newsmakers Hour on Maine's Morning News. Tommy, start with you. You were the first to point out to us, we got a jobs report for the month of April. Maybe not as bright and shiny as some had hoped, but still better than what the critics had predicted. What did you see, Tom?
23: Yeah, well, the forecast was for 67,000 jobs, and instead we got 115,000 jobs. So it was more, a little more robust than what was expected. Of course, you know, we have these conversations on the show quite frequently, how later on, you know, several months after the fact, the report gets revised. But still, 115,000, you know, jobs is nothing to sneeze at, so to speak. And there's some, as you point out, there's some oddities, right? If, you know, with this many jobs, where are these people coming from? Where are these hires coming from? And, you know, why isn't the unemployment rate going down? Right, it's still holding steady at 4.3%, and but average hourly wage growth rose slightly, and it's up 3.6% to an average of $37.41 per hour.
21: James, what do you make of those three data points? We added 115,000 jobs in April, but the unemployment rate holds at 4.3. Who's getting off the couch? Maybe someone's sitting back down again. And there's the question about the wager. Oh, pardon me, the wages. How did you sum it up, James?
24: So, interesting point.

0: that Tom made. So the April jobs report, 115,000, is double what most economists predicted. So there's a reason they call economics the dismal science, right? This is a perfect example. And in fact, March's job report was revised to up to 185,000 in March. So in March, we had 185, April, 115, both exceeding expectations.
1: When we dig into the numbers, we see which sectors are increasing in employment and which are stepping aside. Healthcare, of course, Tom Hicks, no surprise, in the lead, often seems to be in the lead. Transportation and warehousing, adding 30,000. Retail, social assistance. But Tom, let me ask you first, and then James, I'll come to you. What did you make of federal government employment? Those people working, and we're paying for them to work out of our tax dollars, federal government employment falling by 9,000 jobs. Tom, to you first.
2: Yeah, it's contracted 11.5%, and so if you support smaller government, less intrusive government, maybe that's something to to get excited about, is falling government employment. Of course, we were at a high just back in 2014, so seeing some contracting here is certainly not bad news in my mind. But I continue to beat the drum and sound the alarm. The increase in healthcare is really, in my mind, a very ominous foreboding, for lack of a better term, right? Our population, particularly here in Maine, is aging, right? And so we're needing more and more healthcare, and that speaks to our relatively low birth rates. And adding new Americans to to our communities is down all over. So healthcare is not a particularly good sign for our communities.
1: I'd like to think that by adding healthcare jobs, should any of the four of us in this conversation suddenly need a nurse, there might be one available to us. But James, we come to you. We'd be popping corks if the construction and manufacturing numbers were up, but they stayed mostly flat. But James, I'd like to get your take on what do you make of federal government employment dipping 9,000 jobs, James?
0: So, to my mind, this is a fantastic development. I'm here to postulate that government jobs are not only not necessarily adding to the economic growth, but they can actually be a drag to economic growth. When you see private sector jobs being added and government sector jobs contracting, that's an absolutely great sign. What did Ronald Reagan say? I'm from the government, and I'm here to help you. The last time I had any interaction with the government, they were there to interfere with my business, not assist it. And let me push back a little bit on the healthcare factor. As societies become more affluent, it's natural for them to spend more money on healthcare. So I don't necessarily see that as a problem. Although Tom is correct, our birth rates are flat, if not contracting.
1: Let me ask one more question, and it calls for, what was the term that you just used a moment ago, James? Postulate. I'll ask you to postulate. If we weren't at war with Iraq right now, and if fuel prices were back down where they were, let me even pad my comment and say, if we didn't have to go to the other side of the world to take care of something in Iran that intelligence told us is going to be an issue if we don't do it now. If fuel prices for the everyday person were so much lower at the pump, what do you think these numbers would be looking like right now, Tom Hicks?
2: Well, I certainly think I agree with you. We'd be popping corks, and our economic prosperity would have improved dramatically. But let's not start chilling the champagne bottles just yet, right? Because Inflation data is due out next week. And, you know, the experts are signaling that the war in Iran will likely show results in those numbers and jobs numbers in the May and June reports. So I guess, you know, cautious optimism is the word I'm using.
1: Wet blanket is the term I sometimes use with your observations on our program, Tom. But James, I'll turn to you. I'd like to think that things would be even better and we would be even more encouraged if the personal price we're paying for gas and fuel were a bit lower right now. Do you want to postulate on that for us?
0: No, but I would agree that anytime you can lower your inputs, that is going to improve economic results. But one of the interesting things about the job report, it was the growth in transportation. So some people may recall this theory called Dow theory that pushed the idea that transportation has a unique multiplier effect on stock results. It's sometimes known as Dow theory. And here in this month's report, we did see growth in transportation despite the spike in fuel costs.
1: We're talking with the Money Men. That's James Heavey from James Heavey Wealth Advisors. And Tom Hicks from JT Hicks & Company are on with us in the Newsmakers Hour on Maine's Morning News. Fellas, in the main course today, spied this article. I think you sent it us our way, Tom. A new retirement debate over whether President Trump's new $1,000 investment account for babies, even as we have zero population growth in our state, are simply a good savings tool. Are they a step toward privatizing Social Security, which we have known for decades needs some serious help to stabilize? Tom, you brought it to us. We're going to start with you again. What do you make of Trump's $1,000 investment account for babies and what it might mean someday for Social Security?
2: Well, you know, I think it could be, you know, a step in that direction. You know, you've heard me say on this program multiple times over the last 14 years that Social Security is a Ponzi scheme. It is a legal Ponzi scheme, but it depends upon, you know, the younger people entering the workforce, paying into Social Security, which then pays out benefits to, you know, people in the baby boomers now in my age. So, you know, this is really something that's, you know, thinking outside the box, where we can now, parents can now open these accounts effective July 4th of this year. And for babies born between January 1st of 2025 and December 31st, I believe it's 2028, the federal government will seed that account for that child for $1,000. And after that, parents and family can contribute up to $5,000. This is all, there's no pre-tax benefit to any of this right now, but up to $5,000 annually. And when that young person maybe enters the workforce at age 16 with that part-time job, you know, they can continue to make contributions up to age 18, after which it just converts to an IRA essentially. So this is never seen before. You know, you used to, grandma and grandpa used to give, you know, the newborns, you know, savings bonds. And that was a, you know, a great way to, you know, to give, put some money, you know, aside for the kid. But it really depended on what the parents did for it. So like any other tool, if you don't take it out of your toolbox, you're not going to use it. So I can see these things kind of being a lot like IRAs. We all know we should contribute, and we don't, or we don't do it enough.
1: Mm. James, what do you make of the plan? 1,000 investment for babies and what it might someday mean for Social Security. We know how it's supposed to work. We question whether or not, as Tom points out, it has much shelf life left.
0: Well, one of the things that I like about this idea is that it gives people an opportunity to start learning about investing over the long term. Because it's been a common observation that 60-plus percent of Americans own stock. But if you dive into those numbers, the people that own stock are typically the people that already have investments and a fairly high income. So these new Trump accounts, or Oklahoma calls them the America Dream accounts, gives participants an opportunity to participate in the Wall Street or the stock markets and learn and start acting more proactively. So that's what I really like about them.
1: There's something called the MAYA principle, M-A-Y-A, which stands for most advanced yet acceptable. And even though we are all somewhat familiar with the way that you can invest and the stock market might go your way, and if you have faith and let it go over time, because it's, you know, historically climbed, I wonder, Tom, if the most advanced yet acceptable principle works with something like this. I think a lot of people are skittish. They're thinking, you know, Social Security is supposed to be there for me. I paid into it. I don't favor any change whatsoever. Tom?
2: Well, you know, if you follow the news, you know, Congress is now sort of banging the drum that they expect Social Security to be insolvent by 2032. So, you know, it's you don't have to be a Harvard economist to figure out that you can't keep taking more out of something than you're putting in, at least not over the long term, and expect that, you know, that's just going to be self-perpetuating. There's always going to be money, you know, in the account, right? So you can't spend more than you take in. So I think, you know, I think there might be some reluctance out here, but, you know, with a maximum of $5,000, I think, you know, this is a great way for grandma and grandpa to put some, you know, put some money in a really significant and effective way, a way for those kids in the future. Think about what that could do, right? If you maxed out this account every year for 18 years, you would probably have a little over $300,000. Imagine what that could do for a young person that maybe wants to use that to go to college, start a business, or keep saving, right? And keep saving for future retirement. So I think there's going to be a marketing effort that's going to have to go on, but I think it'll be a great introduction to investing.
1: James, you get the last word here, and Tom brings up Social Security projected to face depletion by 2032, and if not, a 24% reduction in benefits. Even with that, some people might be hesitant to try to embrace something new, James.
0: Well, it might be instructive to look at what some other countries have done. Australia uses a system that they call superannuitation, which is actually very similar to this new Trump or the American Dream Act, where people make contributions. They're mandatory, but they go into private investment accounts, not Social Security. So they're invested in a variety of things, including real estate, stocks, bonds, and cash. And Australia has been doing this for some time and has proven to be a lot more resilient than our Social Security.
1: With rockbound financial advice from the rockbound coast of Maine, rock solid, I should say, James Heavey from James Heavey Wealth Advisors. James, we got to get you in our studio someday. We promised to even clean up the place if you want to come pay us a visit, okay?
0: I'd love to come. Love to come up.
1: Tom Hicks from JT Hicks & Company, super busy. Who knows where you are in the world today, but you're on the radio with us, and we appreciate it. We'll see you again soon, maybe in Spacious Studio 7A. Okay, Tom?
2: I'll see you in studio next week.
1: Sweet. Something to look forward to. That makes our stomachs get a little bit lighter and happier. We're going to be facing Monday, knowing that we get to see one or maybe even both of the money men here on Maine's Morning News on VOM.
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4: When you finally find your thing, you want the whole world to know about that thing. 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Whether you want to create flyers for that thing, make presentations for that thing, or design merch for that thing, you can do anything. So people can see your thing, feel your thing, love your thing. The next thing you know, it's a thing. Canva, the thing that makes anything a thing.
5: I'm CJ Papa. President Trump turning down the counteroffer from the Islamic Republic.
6: Today, Iran's foreign minister says that it is still serious about negotiations after President Trump rejected Tehran's recent response, writing this on Truth Social. I've just read the response from Iran's so-called representatives. I don't like it. Totally unacceptable.
5: That's Fox's Alex Hogan in Washington. 18 people from the Hunt virus cruise ship arriving overnight at a medical facility in Omaha, Nebraska.
7: They're going to be quarantined and monitored as U.S. officials are expected to hold a press conference later today on the outbreak. We now know one American has tested positive for the disease. Another is showing symptoms. All as a French passenger has also now tested positive for the virus.
5: Fox's Todd Pyro, 17 Americans, one British national who lives here, are now at that facility, according to Nebraska Medicine. America's listening to Fox News.
8: 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I'm Paul Wolf. The search for an escaped inmate is over. The Department of Corrections says Brian Day and Candace Fisher were captured in Rochester, New Hampshire. Day had walked away from a job site in Thomaston last week. Told you of police investigating another shooting in Lewiston last week. Police arrested two teenagers after a 14-year-old boy was shot in the leg on Avon Street. A 13-year-old is charged with elevated aggravated assault, while a 15-year-old is charged with carrying a concealed weapon. Police say they recovered three handguns. Two of them were stolen, and say more charges could follow. An arrest has been made in a Westbrook murder case that went unsolved for nearly four decades. State police say Stephen Bouchard, 63, of Winslow, has been charged in the 1987 killing of Alice Hawks. Investigators say Bouchard was Hawks' live-in boyfriend at the time of her death. A 76-year-old man from Trescott is alive after spending a cold night lost in the woods. Dennis Beckwith was found nearly a mile from his home by a search and rescue dog team after becoming disoriented. Rescuers say he was hypothermic and having trouble walking before he was flown out to waiting EMS crews. And in-person absentee voting for Maine's June 9th primary begins today. State officials say any registered voter can cast an absentee ballot either at town or city hall or by requesting one for home.

0: 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Cha-cha, hefty stroll.
1: Hefty, hefty, hefty.
0: Hefty slider bag. Silly with a slide. One more time now, y'all. Come on.
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3: Expect a mix of clouds and sun today with a high of 61. Tonight will be clear to partly cloudy with a low of 37. Tomorrow will bring intervals of clouds and sun again, reaching a high of 57. By Wednesday, we can anticipate mostly cloudy skies and a high of 60. Thursday looks cloudy with a chance of a couple of showers and a high of 56. For Blueberry Broadcasting, I'm AccuWeather meteorologist Jason Caterina.
4: 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I'm Paul Wolf. 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
5: The Newsmakers Hour on Maine's Morning News is brought to you by Russell Johnson Beaupain. Attorneys, 942-7110. RJB.law.
6: We may have missed the Sportsman's Alliance of Maine red tag sale. Very disappointed. There were some great bargains. Maybe you caught it, Paul. I don't know. But David Trahan of the Sportsman's Alliance of Maine. I'll tell you, the only thing hotter than that sale is this opinion piece that you wrote. I'm not even calling it an opinion piece, David. I'm calling it an essay because it's researched about the heat generated by these solar farms and what we're risking for our ecology and our environment. And I do not understand why something of such significance was passed over by Maine's largest daily. What's going on, David?
7: Well, this story goes back a couple of years. I think part of the reason that they rejected it and is because most of the environmental groups in the state are all in on solar and wind power. And when you're all in and you're out hiring people to advocate for these renewable energy projects, you're more likely to look the other way when the barnacles start showing up on your projects. And so a couple of years ago, I introduced two bills, one to basically penalize solar companies when they built in critical wildlife habitat, wetlands. It was a mitigation bill, and I was joined by some of our partners. But that bill did pass, and it really irritated the solar industry, but we needed to keep them out of critical wildlife habitat. The second bill, LD 1207, directed the DEP to look at the temperatures generated by solar arrays. And your listeners would be probably shocked to learn that solar panels get as much as 150 degrees on a hot day. That you can cook your meal on that solar panel. And when I started researching it, and the fact that these environmental groups were not bringing up these concerns, I felt like our organization was the only one that was going to do it. So we did it. Well, when I introduced the bill, I testified, and not to our surprise, Maine Conservation voters testified against the bill, and so did the DEP. And that bill would have monitored the heat generated by solar arrays. And I was shocked, to be honest with you, that they would come out so blatantly and push back on something so important. Now, this is why this bill is so important. Solar arrays, when they create what's called a heat island. And if you don't believe me, go look up a Maryland study that confirms it. The air temperatures around a solar array, sort of like a dome, out to 100 feet, they'll increase the temperature as much as 7 degrees. When they clear the land for the solar array, it increases the groundwater temperatures by another 14 degrees. So logic would tell you that you would want to make sure that stormwater that absorbs heat at four times the rate of air would be mitigated.
6: Mm-hmm.
7: Well, what I found was the only recommendation or regulation about putting these solar arrays near wetlands was a recommendation from Inland Fisheries and Wildlife that they be 100 feet away from a wetland, and the wetland being defined as a river, stream, or brook. And a recommendation is just that, hey, we want you to do this, but you don't really have to. And what was happening is these solar companies were putting these solar arrays right up against these streams. And so what I did was I presented my testimony. The committee told me it was compelling and rejected the DEP and Maine Conservation voters' opposition and passed a mandatory 100-foot setback.
6: Mm-hmm.
7: They were also told that Inland Fisheries and Wildlife and DEP would do a study with a university and a graduate student. Well, when I followed up a year later, I found that that wasn't going to happen. And I could smell a rat then. I was like, something's going on here. They don't want to know what's going on. They also narrowed the bill to brooks, streams, and rivers, not the runoffs that feed them. So what's now happening is not based on science, no knowledge of the impact. They have the 100-foot setback, but we don't know if that's effective or not. So I wrote this column, and I sent it to the BDN to bring attention to the fact that they're not going to do what they told the committee they would at these two agencies. And this is the way it works in a democracy, is when you have an issue, you use the First Amendment to raise it. And I did. And why the BDN rejected it, well, I don't know, but I suspect it has something to do with all the advertising and money that pours in, not just to the BDN, but other news outlets to promote solar.
6: David, I want to make sure I understand. We put a rule in place to make sure that we could address this issue, and right now the agencies in our state are ignoring the rule?
7: It's actually not a rule. The actual statute says that when you site these commercial solar arrays, they have to be 100 feet away from a brook, stream, or river. What the committee was told is that DEP and IF&W would do a pilot study into this heat generated. Well, lo and behold, when I went back to the two commissioners, the two agencies, they both said they weren't going to do it. And I said, well, that's too bad. I looked just to Pennsylvania and Virginia. Governor Youngkin was very concerned. He passed a rule calling solar panels impervious surfaces so that they could be managed for stormwater, and they're doing a $6 million study in Virginia on this very issue. What also comes with, and this is compelling when you think about it, these solar arrays are being built on farmland and on compromised land with potentially pollutants in the soil. When you clear the land for a solar array, studies have shown that the runoff rate accelerates by 11 times that of the natural environment. That means that water gets to that brook 11 times faster than it normally would. What's it taking with it? And all of these issues I raised, and I think I scared a lot of people at the State House, that their renewable energy agenda might be in jeopardy. And I think that's really what's going on here, is they want to stifle the, the discussions around these questions, because it undermines renewable energy. Now, I do want to clarify, we're not against renewable energy. It just needs to be properly researched and placed in proper locations. And this idea that we need to save the world by destroying it, that needs to be rejected. We need to do this smartly.
6: I want to go back to something I asked about the Maine Department of Inland Fisheries and Wildlife and the Department of Environmental Protection not doing the monitoring on the solar sites. Did they tell you why they weren't doing it? Were they understaffed? Were they ignoring or either ignorant of the suggestion of the, I called it the rules. You said it's not a rule.
7: Yeah.
6: Why did they tell you they weren't doing what they have been urged to do?
7: What they said they would do.
6: Yeah.
7: To the legislative committee. Now, IF&W, I'll start with them, because they just got a $5 increase in the fishing license, of which $3 of that license fee that goes to that department, when it accumulates hundreds of thousands of dollars, can be used to do studies on fisheries. So they have resources to do it. Why they didn't, I don't know. The Department of Environmental Protection, from day one, has said they don't have the resources to monitor. What the committee did and what I agreed to was, I said, well, you don't have to monitor every single one of them. Pick a pilot project, do three or four of them. Pick a graduate student at the university and do a study with them. And that was the direction they were supposed to go in. When I called the DEP about a month ago, they said they had no plans and they had no resources to do it. Well, I'm sorry, but the consequences now, why this is incredibly important is there's a power line that Troy Jackson, now running for governor, help to get passed to go up into Aroostook County.
6: This is the Clean Energy Connect?
7: Yeah. Yeah. It's Aroostook Renewable.
6: Aroostook Renewable, thank you.
7: Yeah. 179 wind towers. They have the capacity to bring in large solar projects. There's one in Hershey, Maine, being proposed in the 5,000-acre range. That was Troy's baby. Well, this area is some of the cleanest water in all of the Northeast, and it contains the last stronghold for the brook trout. The streams, the brooks in particular, the rivers are the last naturally reproducing brook trout habitat. You put these solar arrays up into this area without managing the storm water, the heat, runoff, you're going to destroy some of these streams. And that's why we've raised this issue. And we're going to keep raising it. We have an election coming. There are candidates running for governor who are listening. You're going to pump this into this energy into Massachusetts and the rest of New England. We have to do it wisely. In addition, I want to bring this up. Almost half of the energy from this corridor going into Aroostook County is going into Massachusetts and other New England states. Why are we giving away this magnificent wild habitat so that Massachusetts can meet their renewable energy goals without making them pay for it?
6: David, I want to give you one little piece of reason. I tried to find something that I could compare and then point out what someone might consider to be the hypocrisy of the editorial board from the Bangor Daily. And here's the analogy I found. Give me just a moment, if you would. Since the early 1980s, the temperature in the Gulf of Maine has gone up, according to scientists, 3.6 degrees. That's since the early 80s. From the early 80s to today, 3.6 degrees for the Gulf of Maine. Understanding the University of Maryland study that talks about the heat island effect that you bring forward in this essay, that temperatures around a large solar facility can go from 5.4 to 7.2 degrees warmer. 3.6 in the Gulf of Maine since the early 80s, up to 7.2 degrees warmer once a plot of land is cleared and those solar panels go in. There is a greater likelihood of a dangerous warming of land because of a solar field than the heat in the Gulf of Maine. Yet, in April of 2015, in April of 2017, in September of 2020, and in October of 2020, the Bangor Daily News published opinion pieces decrying the warming of the Gulf of Maine. If they will not acknowledge the heating that you are raising and the University of Maryland is raising, but they will acknowledge the Gulf of Maine, something's wrong.
7: Well, I think you're 100% accurate in your statement. These newspapers are on a razor's edge. Many of them are competing with social media, and a few hundred thousand dollars makes a big difference to them. Now, I'm not saying that that's what's behind it. They can speak for themselves. Mm-hmm. They asked me to be a paid columnist for that paper. And I was, you know, kind of, I guess, honored to be considered for that. And this was the first article I sent them as part of that. And it went to the outdoor section, and as it should, because it's related to brook trout. And they told me in the outdoor section that it more belonged on the editorial page. And I was told by the editor that it would run. And then I got this short little blip from Susan Young that they would be passing on this column. And I asked for an explanation, and I didn't get it. They deserve to give me an explanation why this extremely well-researched and very troubling editorial that raised concerns about our environment did not run in their paper.
6: David Trahan of the Sportsman's Alliance of Maine. We'll talk to you soon, and next time, give us more of a heads up on the red tag sale, because okay. We missed that opportunity.
7: Yeah, we were sold out pretty much by 9:30. You are accurate.
6: All right. We got to look at sports next, and also an update on the forecast on the way. It'd be nice to warm up just a little bit, like 7.2 degrees. This is Maine's Morning News on VOM.
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6: With your 60-second sports update, I'm Paul Wolf. The Red Sox were topped by the Tampa Bay Rays 4-1 in their series finale from Fenway Park. Peyton Tolley was tagged with the loss after allowing 3 runs on 7 hits. Manager Chad Tracy says they have a long way to go.
7: I think we could do better, giving ourselves more chances. That's been much better here as of late, but today just not enough big chances for us.
6: Boston has dropped 2 out of 3 and will host the Philadelphia Phillies for a 3-game set that starts tomorrow. The Stanley Cup playoffs continued with a pair of games on Sunday. The Montreal Canadiens beat the Buffalo Sabres 6-2 to take a 2-game-to-1 lead in their second-round series. Out west, the Anaheim Ducks knotted their series against the Vegas Golden Knights at 2 games apiece with a 4-3 home win. The action continues tonight with the Wild hosting the Avalanche in Game 4 of their series. Colorado leads Minnesota 2-1. And with sports, I'm Paul Wolf.
8: By the way, David Trahan of the Sportsman's Alliance Maine points out that the solar essay that he wrote and submitted, set aside, rejected if you want to say, by the Bangor Daily News, is posted. You can read it yourself on the Facebook page of the Sportsman's Alliance of Maine. We got a rush for...
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2: At O'Dark 30 this morning, I spied this in the Bangor Daily News. Okay. Maine Democrats shelve criticism of National Party's Joe Baldacci endorsement.
1: Shelve criticism. We saw this. The DCCC, which doesn't normally get involved sometimes in primaries, did so and picked Baldacci over Dunlap and the other two. Sorry, the other two. But shelve criticism, that would give us that would tell you that there was criticism and it deserved to be considered, but they've decided to shelve it.
2: Yeah.
1: What is that? Dismiss would tell me that if something goes up on a shelf, that means I can bring it back, right? All right. If something is dismissed, okay, get out of here. You're gone, right? Like the jury, you're dismissed. Shelf. I guess they could bring that back. Maybe at least in the court of public opinion.
2: Oh.
1: Informer influence. Maine Democrats shelve criticism of National Party's Joe Baldacci endorsement.
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5: They could be quarantined in Nebraska up to 42 days. I'm Dave Anthony, Fox News. The 17 Americans and British national who lives here landed early this morning in Omaha after being evacuated from the cruise ship that had a hantavirus outbreak. One tested positive. Another is showing symptoms. But acting CDC Director Jay Bhattacharya tells CNN State of the Union, this is not like COVID.
6: And we don't want to treat it like COVID. We don't want to cause a public panic over this. We want to treat it with the hantavirus protocols that we're successful in containing outbreaks in the past.
7: Currently, six states are monitoring people who had recently traveled on the ship. The passengers who disembarked yesterday in the Spanish Canary Islands were sprayed with a disinfectant. They were met with personnel and protective gear.
5: Other passengers being flown to other countries, and one from France, has symptoms that are worsening. Fox's Alex Hogan also reports.
7: These symptoms could present as fever, muscle aches, headaches, and fatigue, although it can become deadly within about a week with a 35 to 40% mortality rate. Three people have died since the outbreak began.
5: There's still no deal to end the Iran conflict. President Trump rejected a counterproposal.
8: Iran's state broadcaster posting details of its response, which President Trump called unacceptable. Quote, the necessity for the U.S. to pay war damages to Iran, recognition of Iran's sovereignty over the Strait of Hormuz, end of U.S. sanctions.
5: Fox's Lucas Tomlinson is in Dubai the day after another ship was attacked as the U.S. keeps a blockade around Iran's ports.
8: In addition to that cargo ship being attacked yesterday here in the Emirates, the UAE was attacked for the fourth time in the past week after Iran launched a pair of drones here. The defense ministry says both were shot down.
5: The price of oil is up more than 2%. At the gas pump, no change today. AAA's national average for regular still $4.52 per gallon. It has spiked up in the conflict. Analyst Triple Lundberg says prices could rise more with more demand.
9: It won't be as robust as usual because people can't buy as much because of the high prices. But it will rise. It always rises in spring and summer.
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12: 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I'm Paul Wolf. Former Maine lawmaker and civil rights leader Gerald Talbot has died. Talbot died over the weekend at age 94. He was the state's first black legislator, serving in the Maine House from 1972 to 1978. A Mechanic Falls man has died after a crash in Gray. Police say Shane Pottle, 29, was hit when a pickup crossed the center line Saturday evening on Shaker Road. He died at the hospital. The other driver suffered minor injuries. The Warden Service is investigating a deadly ATV crash in Vassalboro. Officials say Colby Schmidt, 52, was partially thrown from his side-by-side Friday night before the vehicle rolled on top of him. He was pronounced dead at the scene. Investigators say speed appears to have been a factor. State police say a Liberty man has been charged after an assault at Liberty Town Hall. Roland Singer, 56, faces two counts of assault after authorities say a select board member suffered minor injuries. He's also charged with criminal mischief. And the Maine DOT is inspecting the Piscataqua River Bridge on I-95 between Kittery and Portsmouth. Drivers should expect shoulder closures in both directions from 8:30 a.m. to 4 p.m. Monday through Thursday over the next 2 weeks. The state says the work is a routine safety inspection. Your exclusive VOM AccuWeather forecast is next.
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4: Expect a mix of clouds and sun today with a high of 61. Tonight will be clear to partly cloudy with a low of 37. Tomorrow will bring intervals of clouds and sun again, reaching a high of 57. By Wednesday, we can anticipate mostly cloudy skies and a high of 60. Thursday looks cloudy with a chance of a couple of showers and a high of 56. For Blueberry Broadcasting, I'm AccuWeather meteorologist Jason Catarina.
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6: Is it justice? 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
6: Amy Sussman, before we ask if your ears were burning sometime between 6 and 6:30 this morning when we talked about you on our program, I need you to do what you always do when you come on and talk with us, as painful as it might be, because the pain never fully goes away. We need you to remind us of Max Hathaway, who he is, who he was, and what he should mean to all of us. Amy.
8: Well, thank you, and thank you for having me on your show again. And I think probably people might be tired of hearing my voice, and I don't even like hearing my voice this much, but I also speak for the group of survivors and victims' families, so it's not just me, it's we, mostly. Yeah. But thank you for that. Max is my sister's son, my nephew. He's married, 35-year-old, father of two, and his wife was pregnant with their third child. He had, on the day of the shooting, received his diploma from University of Southern Maine in the mail, and they went to Chemainges to celebrate that night. The thing I don't often say about Max is more about his personality. He was fun. He was funny, goofy, a great dad, and a great friend. So he's very much missed in our family. So thank you for that.

0: We sometimes pass over the fact that Max was a dad, and there is a hole left in the hearts of not only you, but those that loved him and cared about him. And then what has been, for many, the salt in the wound is not that the people of Maine and the people beyond Maine gave to a fund that they understood, or most of us understood, was going to help the victims and their families recover. But then the Maine Community Foundation selects a panel to decide if there are some nonprofits who are working in and around the Lewiston area that should receive some of this money. The emails that you've shared with us, we've read with listeners, infuriating, giving an indication that, yes, there's just one outcome for this money. It's going to go to the families and the victims. Well, no, then we learned that apparently there's this panel that's decided that some nonprofits would get money to help the entire community recover. And those who are appointed to the panel to decide which nonprofits get money, some of their own nonprofits got money. Again, that's the salt in the wound. And when last we talked, there was at least one nonprofit that either heard the call and then heeded the call to, you know what? They're right. We're going to give back the money. Let it go to where it needs to go. I don't immediately recall the name of that organization, Amy, but I bet you know it top of your head.
1: Sure. That organization is the Root Cellar. And I think what's clear is that the messaging wasn't clear. The survivors and victims' families were told 100% of the Lewiston-Auburn Area Response Fund was for them. Mm-hmm. But the community, and on the news, you heard about the broad area recovery effort, which I don't really know what that means. But for them, for the Maine Community Foundation, that meant nonprofits in the area. I would suspect that those who gave to that part of the fund would expect those monies to be directly assisting the survivors and victims' families. That was not required, and that didn't happen for most, almost all, maybe three or four. It's hard to really tie down how many of them actually did help, but for the most part, they did not. And for the Root Cellar, when they finally really learned about the disparity between what they received and what the survivors and victims' family received, that's when they changed. That's when they thought, this needs to be made right, and that's why they did what they did, giving that amount of money to victims first to distribute to the survivors and victims' families. They had used the money the way they intended on the application. They really didn't do anything wrong in terms of what they were told by the Maine Community Foundation, what they were eligible for, and what they were going to use the monies for. But then realizing that survivors and victims' families were told that money was for them, they felt, did not feel good about this. And stepping up in that way is very unusual. It's pretty amazing, and you know, it shows what can happen when you really want, you turn compassion into action, and they absolutely did that.
0: So that was the action of the Root Cellar itself. We still have questions about the Maine Community Foundation and this panel, but then you were on our program and you told us about, I'm going to call it, an organization that oozes integrity, and that is Victims First. Tell us, remind us about Victims First.
1: Victims First is a national victim advocacy organization, and they work mostly, well, they work with mass violence survivors and victims' families. Victims First is made up of people who lost a person in a mass violent event, or they were part of one, or survived one. Everyone there is a volunteer. They take no compensation for the work that they do. And that alone, the amount of work that they've done for this shooting is amazing. They distributed over almost $85,000 from the Root Cellar and some other donations. Every single cent of that money, plus the interest, went to victims, families, and survivors. And it went for their most emergent and urgent need. It's not a long-term fix by any stretch. It didn't satisfy all of those needs, but it was helpful, very helpful. And it's a message to the survivors and victims' families that we care and we want to help. And we're right now, I really do wish that more nonprofits from the list would take that example of the Root Cellar and join them.
0: Amy Sussman, the aunt of Max Hathaway. sharing with us at least the progress from the organization that we just mentioned, Victims First, in distributing as many of us who gave to the Maine Community Foundation had hoped, money directly to the survivors and the families of the atrocities that Robert Card committed. Now, I know that you are bold enough, Amy, you have to be, to maybe name some of those other nonprofits who received money from this, I'll say, questionable panel from the Maine Community Foundation that could do like the Root Cellar. They could decide, you know what? The Root Cellar did what many perceived to be the right thing, and now we could do the right thing to help directly the families and the victims and not see it into this broad community outreach. Some doing work that has absolutely nothing to do with you. As try as you may, you can't draw a line between what they said, here's what we're going to do with the money, and how it really improves the community following what occurred. Amy, I will bravely ask you, who are the other nonprofits that you think could do, I'll say, the right thing?
1: Well, thank you. Thank you for that opportunity. And yeah, I would call out and I would ask the United Way, YWCA, the Boys and Girls Club, DMMC, Central Maine Medical Center, St. Mary's Medical Center, the Mill Mall, which is a museum, the Chamber of Commerce in Lewiston, the Maine Prisoner Advocacy Coalition, Inside Out. There are a number, there's, oh gosh, 9 or 10 more that are strictly for immigrants. I don't know what their ability is to do the right thing here, but please understand you receive money that was promised to people who were shot or shot at or someone who lost a family member. Think this through and please do the right thing. It's also important to note that 18 of the 29 nonprofits received grants from the Maine Community Foundation the year of the shooting. So They didn't receive the shooting money in 2024, the year after the shooting. They had already been receiving money from the Maine Community Foundation. It's the right thing to do. And even if they use the money exactly the way they intended on the application, as the Root Cellar did, and the Root Cellar was clear, we don't serve the shooting victim community, we serve the immigrant community. They were clear on their application that they would not be helping survivors and victims' families. And I bet many of the others were also. So it's really, the Maine Community Foundation is the one with the greatest ability to make this right. But short of that, also the rest of the nonprofits, even in part, if they could help, it would help tremendously. I mean, survivors and victims' families received help for food, utility bills, rent, car payments, child care, transportation, dental bills. It's all the bills everyone has. But the victims are at greater risk of because of the loss of a family member and the inability to work or to work as they could and the tremendous trauma they experience. They are at greater risk of falling behind, and that's what's happened.
0: Of all the nonprofits you mentioned, the one that, and you had previously mentioned to us, Amy, was the one that apparently produces plays involving inmates?
1: Yes.
0: It was just on the list there, and I can't.
1: It's Inside Out, I believe. Yeah, Inside Out.
0: Yeah. Amy, I mentioned a moment ago that your ears might have been burning between 6 and 6:30. We mentioned you because we talked with Republican for Governor David Jones and the cleanup that, well, 3 hours on Saturday, too many needles picked up around Lewiston, a whole lot of trash. But our thought is that there's more cleanup to be done in Lewiston, not just within city limits, but inside City Hall. And we talked specifically of some of the elected leaders who we know that sat and doodled while families of the victims, and maybe victims themselves, spoke to them and talked of this issue. And our question of the day asks listeners, would you move to work in and see your kids attend schools in Lewiston. And again, this after a weekend. Paul, I got to look to you once again. It was a 13-year-old that's been arrested for allegedly shooting a 14-year-old. They also arrested a 15-year-old and confiscated at least two stolen firearms in this case.
2: Three firearms total. Two stolen.
0: Amy, Lewiston needs help right now. And I wonder if the Community Foundation doing the right thing might be a step in seeing Lewiston start to, and this is my phrase, no one else's, Amy, clean up its act. What do you think?
1: Yeah, I love the thought of that, clean up its act. And I appreciate David Jones for, he came to many city council meetings. Also, I need to thank you guys. Your show, The Main Wire, Steve Robinson, John Featherston, Matt Gagnon Show, Ray Richardson. Without you sharing the information, the root cellar would have never learned about this. I can't get a lot of mainstream media coverage of this, but you guys have been so kind to continue to help us spread the word about this so that people understand, and maybe the rest of the nonprofits will hear this as well. But I really do thank you. And also Paula Page and Lauren, they are the reason that I'm speaking to you now. Once I reached them, the entire thing changed. Like I got to the Main Wire and people were, I was able to share the story. And so tremendous gratitude to you guys. You directly are helping people, and I there's no better thing to do.
0: Well, we celebrate the progress, especially Victims First doing, and again, our phrase, no one else's, doing the right thing, the root cellar for doing the right thing. We'll see what happens with the other. A listener even asks, is there a list posted somewhere of the nonprofits who got money and how much money they got so they can be held perhaps accountable in the court of public opinion? And I don't know if that list exists anywhere, Amy.
1: Sure. You can Google that. It's on the Maine Community Foundation's website. I could give it to you. Each nonprofit received $65,521.79.
0: Okay. Amy, we'll catch up with you again. The story isn't going anywhere, and I hunch neither are you. Amy, thanks for being a part of our program this morning.
1: Thank you. Thank you so much.
0: Our question of the day online. Would you move to, work in, and see your kids attend schools in Lewiston? Still a lot of comments coming in on our social media pages. Paul Wolf.
2: Connie says 100% no. In fact, Lewiston and Portland make my list of let's take the long way around.
0: When we come back, it's a super, supersized edition of What Tees You Off. And you're about a half hour away from today's College of Political Knowledge, your chance to win if you've been paying attention to the show that we call Maine's Morning News.
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13: Fox News. I'm Chris Foster. Oil prices are higher after President Trump rejects a counterproposal for peace with Iran.
14: Markets responding to pessimism over potential peace between the United States and Iran. President Trump yesterday said Iran's latest proposal was totally unacceptable. According to Iranian state media, Tehran's demanding compensation for war damage, and the Iranians say they should have sovereignty over the Strait of Hormuz.
13: Fox's Jonathan Savage. War Secretary Pete Hegseth says Arizona Senate Democrat Mark Kelly will be investigated for speaking on CBS Face the Nation about a classified briefing about weapons stockpiles and Iran.
15: We've expended a lot of munitions, and that means the American people are less safe.
13: Kelly, a retired Navy captain, responds. Secretary Hegseth spoke about the stockpiles himself during a public Senate hearing last week. America's listening to Fox News.
16: 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I'm Paul Wolf. The search for an escaped inmate is over. The Department of Corrections says Brian Day and Candace Fisher were captured in Rochester, New Hampshire. Day had walked away from a job site in Thomaston last week. Told you of police investigating another shooting in Lewiston last week. Police arrested two teenagers after a 14-year-old boy was shot in the leg on Avon Street. A 13-year-old is charged with elevated aggravated assault, while a 15-year-old is charged with carrying a concealed weapon. Police say they recovered three handguns, two of them were stolen, and say more charges could follow. An arrest has been made in a Westbrook murder case that went unsolved for nearly four decades. State police say Stephen Bouchard, 63, of Winslow, has been charged in the 1987 killing of Alice Hawks. Investigators say Bouchard was Hawks' live-in boyfriend at the time of her death. A 76-year-old man from Trescott is alive after spending a cold night lost in the woods. Dennis Beckwith was found nearly a mile from his home by a search and rescue dog team after becoming disoriented. Rescuers say he was hyperthermic and having trouble walking before he was flown out to waiting EMS crews. And in-person absentee voting for Maine's June 9th primary begins today. State officials say any registered voter can cast an absentee ballot either at town or city hall or by requesting one for home. The deadline to return absentee ballots is June 4th. Your exclusive VOM AccuWeather forecast is next.
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19: Expect a mix of clouds and sun today with a high of 61. Tonight will be clear to partly cloudy with a low of 37. Tomorrow will bring intervals of clouds and sun again, reaching a high of 57. By Wednesday, we can anticipate mostly cloudy skies and a high of 60. Thursday looks cloudy with a chance of a couple of showers and a high of 56. For Blueberry Broadcasting, I'm AccuWeather meteorologist Jason Catarina.
16: Currently 49 in Augusta, 52 in Bangor, 51 in Camden and Bar Harbor. I'm Paul Wolf. Next news at 9 o'clock. 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
16: awesome.
22: 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Caller 1, what tees you off?
23: This is Donald J. Trump, and I just want to let all your listeners know that I'm voting for the original Nazi, Graham Cracker Plattner. And we're going to go not make America great again, MAGA. We're going to go make America Germany again. Vote for Graham.
22: 1-800-966-1. I'm pretty sure that was
24: sarcasm filter disabled.
22: Okay. Let me turn it back on again. Sometimes you got to like turn it off and turn it on again.
24: Yeah. Sarcasm filter active.
22: I got a question for you about concerts in a second, but first, I want to take the call on line two there, Mr. Wolf.
16: Good morning, caller. What tees you off?
25: Hey, good morning, gentlemen. Hey, I just want to thank you guys for having the 2030 Rienchi thing on the radio with...
22: With the commish. Yeah, that was your suggestion. Thank you.
25: I heard the thing Sunday, and it was absolutely amazing. And for Lewiston, we got some friends that are going to help clean that place up. We're going to start house churches, and we're going to start bringing the gospel to Lewiston. And watch out.
22: Good to hear. 1-800-966-1039. Caller, hi. It's Maine's Morning News asking yous what tees you is off.
26: This is Randy Macho Man Savage. And I just want to say, Graham Plattner's not going to have a cup of coffee in the big time. He's going to fall out of this race. Susan Collins is going to take him, Trump. Don't you worry.
22: 1-800-966-1039.
16: So many celebrities calling in today.
22: Wow.
16: What a day.
22: Don't we feel special?
16: Yeah.
22: Really special.
16: Wow.
22: Line two, see who it is.
16: Good morning, caller. What tees you off?
27: Not really teed off, but good morning. And what we really need to realize that the Lewiston mayor and many of the council members, what they believe is that Lewiston is a progressive paradise. Let's get real, folks. They love it down there with all the crime and the homelessness and the needles, et cetera, et cetera, et cetera.
22: I would sooner think it's a gangster's paradise, Coolio. 1-800-9. Okay, speaking of that, but caller, hang on just a second. So we lose the Pussycat Dolls, but we get Brad Paisley instead.
16: Yeah.
22: Which I think is wonderful that Waterfront Concerts is nimble enough to be able to pivot and bring in Brad Paisley because the Pussycat Dolls decided not to, or for some reason they wouldn't be able to come to do the show in at the Waterfront, at the AMP, as the kids call it. but as a happily married red-blooded American male. Yeah, I'm the, would I rather see the Pussycat Dolls up there singing the song Buttons or Brad Paisley up there? I'm just saying.
0: Yeehaw.
22: Hootenanny music.
0: Wild go.
22: Caller, what tees you off?
1: Well, I don't know if Elliot Cutler realizes Britney Spears is in Camden, but she's overage, but don't tell him.
22: 1-800-966-1039. We are just happy that Britney's getting the help that she needs.
0: Mm-hmm.
22: And I'm glad that she found it available in Knox County.
0: Mm-hmm.
22: Caller, hi, what tees you off?
2: I am so appreciative of the points that you're making about these sanctuary cities. Needles, lots of them in Bangor, Maine. Resource City, our Queen City, is now a sanctuary city, or has been for a long time. Let's address this Confederacy. Lewiston is part of it. Portland's part of it. And, you know, there is one sad thing I need to say, is the passing of Mr. Talbot. He was a great man. Thank you.
22: 1-800-966-1039. You can also text us off this morning by sending us a text into the Varney Group text line at 601-207-4478.
0: Good morning, caller. What tees you off?
22: Caller on line one, do you want to talk to us this morning? It'd make us feel good.
3: Yeah,
22: got you now. Go ahead. What tees you off?
3: Yeah, the recent ads about the price of gas and all that because of the Iran war. I was wondering what the people think the price of gas would be if they'd had a chance to drop a nuke there from Iran or whatever.
22: 1-800-966-1039. I've been waiting until after he was busy with some fam stuff to get Jim Settley from Humane School of Policy and International Affairs. He must have like 30 days left before retirement.
0: Oh, really?
22: We're going to make the most of the opportunity here.
0: Yeah.
22: What, I got a specific question about him. If we had intelligence, I mean, remember we talked about the start of the Iran conflict, that the United States and Israel had really three things. Air superiority, naval superiority, and intelligence superiority. And the intelligence superiority really proved itself when they landed that one Tomahawk and it took out all but two members of, they must have a designated survivor program there like they have here in the United States. Secretary of Housing, yeah, you stay away from the State of the Union, okay? We got to protect somebody here, Kiefer Sutherland. You know, you know. They must have the same thing. But if we had that level of intelligence superiority with the work between Israel and the United States, would not that say, I know Ralph right now is salivating at this, would we not be able to trust the intelligence superiority that told us that Iran was ready to do something which could be absolutely devastating to the world with a nuclear weapon? But I'll be fair. Or do we really think that Israel was playing Trump? Not playing as in portraying him in a theater production, okay? Or a soap opera. Today, the role of Donald Trump will be played by Benjamin Netanyahu. Do we really think that Israel played Trump to get us into this war? Or do we trust that the United States and Israel had the level of intelligence superiority to know that, yeah, we got to do something now? Because honestly, and now this becomes a question for the spin doctors, because if I'm Trump and I'm thinking midterms are coming, I still got a lot that I want to do, and I know that if we get into this mess, it's going to be a risk to some. Mm-hmm. And people are going to really be peeved because I know the gas prices are going to go up and home heating oil is going to go up for the rest of the winter and maybe into next winter if we don't settle this thing. Would Trump have really risked this if he wasn't sure that what we were getting for intelligence superiority from Israel and the United States couldn't be taken to the bank? Am I explaining that well enough?
0: Yeah.
22: Because that's what I want to ask Jim Settley.
0: Mm.
22: I'd ask that of the spin doctors tomorrow, but I'd be afraid of the answer I'm going to get from both sides, Brent Littlefield and John Watts. I'm sorry, I digress.
20: It's time to come out swinging.
4: Come out swinging.
20: For things that tee you off on The Voice of Maine.
22: Now, my greatest fear, Paul Wolf, is that Ralph is on line one, but so I'm going to ask you to take the call.
4: You want to call her and tease you off?
22: I'm behind you.
5: Yeah, two quick things. No one's ever seen Ralph and Bibi Netanyahu in the same room. And another thing is, do you think Ralph should cut the pills in half or double the dose? Asking for a friend.
22: 1-800-966-1039. Caller, hi. What tees you off?
6: When you were giving your little schlatt there, Rick, about Israel and Iran.
22: Schlatt?
6: Yeah, or
22: schlatt.
6: Whatever you want to call it.
22: Is that
6: it.
22: A new word? Because I think you just pointed... Schlatt, that's really... Schlatt, I'm sorry. I didn't mean to splat all over you there, pal. I just wonder out loud, that's all.
4: Schlatt.
6: But when you're giving the spiel, there we go, over that, I just want to say... that Iran's been making a nuclear weapon since the early 90s. Like, I think it was 92 when they first came out and said, you know, we have 6 months until they bomb us or Israel. What the intelligence here, where is it coming from? Like, if they're saying that it's been going on since the early 90s and they wanted to come in there and destroy it since the early 90s, it's just been a quagmire. Like, this is stupid. Why are we in there? This is their fight. They've been fighting for thousands and thousands and thousands of years. How are we going to end it? We never will. As soon as we leave, it will start up all over again.
22: Well, let me splat with you just for a second, and this is the point. If it's just a fight between Israel and Iran, we now know that Iran just doesn't take it out on Israel if it can. It decides to take it out on its neighbors, and it decides to take it out on America.
6: Yeah, that's it's been America, and if they can take it out in America, yeah. if we're over there, they can. But even if we're not, they're only attacking the people in the Middle East. We have been over there. We're fighting Afghanistan, Iraq, now Iran. We've been doing stuff with everybody else over there. What is the sense of going over there if we were over there since 9/11 and nothing ever happened? Like, Afghanistan is still crap. We left, and look what happened with Joe Biden when he left. He left, and now the country's gone right back into a black hole.
22: Was it $9 billion that we left over there in military assets?
6: Yeah.
22: I think it was $9 billion.
6: Yeah. So like, what's the sense?
22: But you bring up, and thank you, and you bring up another point. That same intelligence superiority, we've had every president since the first Bush telling us, no, Reagan as well talking about Iran with nuclear weapons, right?
4: Mm-hmm.
22: We've had every president, Clinton and Obama included, sharing the great concerns about Iran's nuclear capabilities, saying, we got to do something. They better not do something. And then Trump finally says, okay, we're going to do something. And we start doing something. Do you think it's Ralph on line one?
4: Let's find out.
22: Caller, hi. What tees you off?
5: Did someone say giggity, giggity, giggity, quagmire?
4: Oh, my God.
22: That's obviously a reference.
4: Oh, yes. Oh, yes. Family Guy.
22: Family Guy, yeah. Right? Best episode is the one with the song Surfing Bird by the Trashmen.
4: I gotta look that one up.
22: Family. Oh, you haven't seen that one?
4: I haven't seen that one, I guess.
22: That's the best one right there. My kids and I still laugh about it to this day. And meanwhile, Elizabeth goes, what are you guys laughing at? Caller, hi. What tees you off?
7: Good morning, gentlemen. First and foremost, I want to say from the bottom of my heart, thank you to Amy Sussman. My sister and my niece were both in the bowling alley. I've called in before talking about them. But, no one's asked her to do what she's doing, and she's going above and beyond for, these victims and these survivors. But really, what really boils my blood is the mayor of Lewiston, Carl Schelling. He is the biggest piece of garbage I have ever seen. Not one time has that man acknowledged my sister or my niece or any of the other survivors of the atrocities that happened in his city. I've seen it with my own two eyes. Walk right past him. Even Joe Biden goes out and says nice things to these people, wishes them well. And he didn't do it for a photo opportunity. Everything Carl Schelling does is for a photo opportunity. Even with the press conferences after the shooting and everything, he is the biggest piece of garbage. Have a great day, guys.
22: When we come back, we'll give you a look at sports with Paul Wolf and an update on the forecast. And we got to get to work on the College of Political Knowledge here in just a moment. Okay, it's our daily quiz of things you'd know if you are paying attention to the show. And we got to get you ready to dial in at 1-800-966-1039. I suppose we can can do this. We got time to do this? Yeah, let's try this. If you want to be our contestant for the College of Political Knowledge, text us right now, college. 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We'll buzz you back, and we'll make you our contestant today. Your chance to win either a $10 gift card to Governor's Restaurants. They got a Governor's in Lewiston. Or want to be limited. Not so limited, because Ted and Shampley had more printed up, and he graciously sent them to us. I love you guys. Keep it going. Bumper stickers. The College of Political Knowledge is on the way on Maine's Morning News.
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8: With your 60-second sports update, I'm Paul Wolf. The Red Sox were topped by the Tampa Bay Rays 4-1 in their series finale from Fenway Park. Peyton Tolley was tagged with a loss after allowing 3 runs on 7 hits. Tolley says it was a tough game.
9: This weekend's really tough for me. I'm not going to lie to you. It's a tough weekend. I think yesterday would have been just as hard, but I try to... Tough.
8: Boston has dropped 2 out of 3 and will host the Philadelphia Phillies for a 3-game set that starts tomorrow. The Knicks punched their ticket to the Eastern Conference Finals. New York crushed the 76ers 144-114 in Game 4 to complete a 4-game sweep and record a 7th straight playoff victory. The Knicks will face either the Pistons or the Cavaliers in the next round. Elsewhere, the Minnesota Timberwolves tied up their series against the San Antonio Spurs at 2 games apiece with a 114-109 Game 4 win in Minneapolis. Playoff action continues with a pair of Game 4s today. The Cavaliers will host the Pistons before the LA Lakers host the Oklahoma City Thunder. And with sports, I'm Paul Wolf.
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6: VOM weather from the Hammond Lumber Company Weather Desk.
7: Expect a mix of clouds and sun today with a high of 61. Tonight will be clear to partly cloudy with a low of 37. Tomorrow will bring intervals of clouds and sun again, reaching a high of 57. By Wednesday, we can anticipate mostly cloudy skies and a high of 60. Thursday looks cloudy with a chance of a couple of showers and a high of 56. For Blueberry Broadcasting, I'm AccuWeather meteorologist Jason Caterina.
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8: We tried something different and appears to have worked. Listener Scott is on the line. We called Scott back after Scott texted us the word college to our text line at 601-207-4478. Scott, welcome to our program. In what town, in what city do you live, Scott?
9: Well, good morning, guys. The big city of Charleston.
8: Charleston.
9: I do believe it's home of the Charleston Chew. although you might want to do a sniff test before you pop it in your mouth.
8: We got that reference. Charleston, even for the inmates, it's beautiful, especially this time of year. Scott, it's great to have you. This is what we call our College of Political Knowledge, the things you'd know if you were paying attention to our show. If you're ready to play, and then you can win a fabulous prize of your choice. But if you're ready, we're going to hit you with question number one. Here it is. In Paul's news today, he tells us of this. What bridge is the Maine DOT inspecting? Paul Wolf.
10: A, the Piscataqua River Bridge. B, the Penobscot Narrows. Or C, London Bridge, which has already fallen down.
8: Scott?
9: Where it's fallen down, that makes it complicated. Yeah, let's go letter A.
8: The Piscataqua Bridge, indeed. Okay. Now, that's your associate's degree. Now for your bachelor's degree this morning, Scott. Lewiston police say they arrested a 13-year-old after what happened on Avon Street last week. Paul?
10: A, a 14-year-old boy was shot in the leg. B, a drug deal in which police seized fentanyl. Or C, the Maine Wire's John Featherston uncovering yet another zombie healthcare agency bilking us out of big bucks.
8: Scott?
9: C sounds awful familiar. At first, I thought it was Jones and his son walking along cleaning up garbage.
8: Maybe, but...
9: now I got yak and smudge. I forgot what the answers were. I think it's letter A.
8: A is correct, indeed. Right, here we go. Now on to your master's degree. The Bangor Daily News has refused an essay by David Trehan of the Sportsman's Alliance of Maine, citing a University of Maryland study that finds what? Paul Wolf.
10: A, there are no deer in Aroostook County. #Nina. B, warming of the Gulf of Maine.

0: Oh, gosh, again, I got such a knucklehead. I forget. Let's go with A. I think it's A. Yeah.
1: Wow. You are absolutely correct, Scott.
2: Making it look
1: clean,
2: easy.
1: Sweep, my word. Had you gotten all four wrong, you would, of course, gotten your degree in liberal arts.
0: It was tempting.
1: But no.
0: It was tempting.
1: But no, instead, you have indeed earned your doctoral degree. We call you Dr. Scott for the rest of the day. Do you want the $10 gift card to Governor's Restaurants?
0: Oh, no.
1: Or do you want that Love You Guys Keep It Going bumper sticker, Scott?
0: I got to have Alan's bumper sticker.
1: You got Alan's bumper sticker. I'm going to text you back, get your address, and I'm going to pop that in the mail to you today. Thanks for being on our College of Political Knowledge today, Dr. Scott.
0: All right. Thanks, Rick. Thanks, Paul.
1: All right. We'll do this fun again tomorrow morning, along with the Spin Doctors during the Newsmakers Hour. And Republican for Governor Owen McCarthy is coming into Spacious Studio 7A for the Tuesday edition of Maine's Morning News.
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0: They'll be quarantined in Nebraska. I'm Dave Anthony, Fox News. The 18 passengers from the cruise ship stricken by a hantavirus outbreak, flown by the U.S. government to a special facility. They landed early this morning. One tested positive and will be in a quarantine biocontainment unit. Another is showing mild symptoms. Other passengers being flown to other countries.
1: A French woman evacuated from the cruise ship hit by hantavirus is in the hospital, her health worsening, and tests confirm she has contracted the respiratory disease. Three passengers on the MV Hondius have died as a result of hantavirus. The ships docked in the Spanish island of Tenerife. Passengers were escorted to shore by staff in full body protective gear and breathing masks. The World Health Organization says the risk to public health is low.
0: Fox's Jonathan Savage. There's another outbreak on another cruise ship. The not nearly as deadly norovirus. The Caribbean Princess docked this morning at Port Canaveral in Florida with 115 passengers and crew infected. The norovirus-stricken ship will be cleaned and disinfected. There's no deal with Iran to end the conflict. President Trump called totally unacceptable Iran's counterproposal, and Israeli Prime Minister Benjamin Netanyahu tells CBS 60 Minutes.
2: It's not over because there's still nuclear material, enriched uranium that has to be taken out of Iran. There's still enrichment sites that have to be dismantled.
0: Fox's Trey Yingston, Tel Aviv.
3: The Wall Street Journal reports that the latest Iranian response doesn't resolve the U.S. demand for commitments in advance on the fate of Iran's nuclear program and its stockpile of highly enriched uranium. Nuclear issues would be negotiated over the next 30 days, they said. Iran proposes to have some of its highly enriched uranium diluted and the rest transferred to a third country. Now, Reuters reports a spokesperson for the Iranian Foreign Ministry claimed the response was not excessive and that the United States continues to have unreasonable demands.
0: Cole Allen due in court this hour in Washington. The suspect in the White House Correspondents' Dinner attack faces arraignment. 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
16: 37. Tomorrow will bring intervals of clouds and sun again, reaching a high of 57. By Wednesday, we can anticipate mostly cloudy skies and a high of 60. Thursday looks cloudy with a chance of a couple of showers and a high of 56. For Blueberry Broadcasting, I'm AccuWeather meteorologist Jason Catarina.
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0: America from London, England. This is the Glenn Beck Program. We have a lot to talk about. What the hell is happening in Virginia? People voted, but that's not good enough for the Democrats. You voted, but let's not trust the people to make their own decisions. So they vote, and then they vote in a way where you can't really trust the decision because it was like, would you like this to make sure that everything is really super, super fair? Wait a minute, that's a little misleading. So the Supreme Court said, no, that's misleading. The way you phrase the question, that's misleading. Okay, so try again, Virginia. This time they come back and say, you know what? The Supreme Court of Virginia is out of control and they're all too old. I love this. These are the people who've been lecturing us about ageism and everything else. They're a little too old, and so we are going to have maximum age of 54. So anybody over 54 has to retire. Guess how old the youngest Supreme Court member is in Virginia? 54. So they're, again, stacking the court. Hakeem Jeffries came out. I mean, it is truly, they're becoming frightening. Absolutely frightening. We have Ken Cuccinelli on with us coming up in just a little while. And he's going to talk about that. We want to go into that and so much more. And we begin in 60 seconds. 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Do it now. Let's say hello to Jason Buttrill and Ricky, who is our executive producer. She is with us now in London.
1: Hello, Governor.
0: Hello, Ricky. So we are we're in London for an event on Saturday, and I'm just going to touch base on this. We're getting right to Virginia, but we're here for an event on Saturday. I'm going to be speaking at the Unite the Kingdom rally with Tommy Robinson and a whole bunch of other people. Last time he had a rally here, there were about a million people that showed up. They're expecting more this time in London. It's going to be right in front of Parliament. And hopefully it will be very, very peaceful. However, the Prime Minister Starmer, who is, I say this with all the love and kindness to all the British people who are happen to be in the room. He's nuts. He's just a king himself. The guy is, I don't know how, anyway. He said this just a couple of hours ago about this rally here in London. Listen to this.
2: Other parties will draw different lessons. In fact, they already are. They want more grievance politics, more division, more pointing at Britain's problems, looking not for solutions, but for someone to blame. Now, that's okay, fine if it's me,
0: I can't
2: if it's
0: these
2: politicians, that's the...
0: These politicians drive me out of my ever-loving mind. They're all progressives, and here are their Fabian socialists, progressives in the United States, and they always say, look at the division. The other side is always trying to divide, divide, divide. Who is the one that is dividing everybody into race? Into you're a lesbian. You're a lesbian with handicaps. You're a non-binary who is also handicapped, who also has a little bit of age. I mean, they're dividing us into every single category they could possibly find, and then they say we're the ones for division. I don't care what color you are. I don't care who you have sex. I don't care about any of that stuff, any of it. Can we just agree on some principles? They use the division to stop you from looking at their principles. They say they are the ones that are for fairness and everything else. There's no such thing. First of all, life is not fair. Do any of these people, did they all hatch or did any of them have a mother? I'm serious. Because my mother used to always say, life isn't fair. Life isn't fair. You're going to have to get over that. Life isn't fair. It's what you do with your life. It's how you deal with the things that set you back. I think they all hatched because nobody in their life said life isn't fair. But so now he's talking about how nobody has any solutions. They just try to divide us. That's us he's talking about. Go ahead. Next.
2: That's fine if it's me, if it's politicians, that's the job. But increasingly, it's not. It's other people in this country. And I don't think that's British. That is not the decency and respect that we are known for. But it's here. That politics is with us now. And you'll see it again on Saturday at a march designed to confront and intimidate this diversity and this diverse country. That is why this Labour government will block far-right agitators from travelling to Britain for that event. Because we will not allow people to come to the UK to threaten our communities and spread hate on our streets.
0: It's amazing. I didn't come here because I hate any of them. I love Great Britain. I love the English people. I think I like the English people more than the people who are over the English people right now. I don't know. I mean, they don't seem to like the average person. It's exactly the same in America. Our ruling class doesn't seem to like the average American. They're always smarter than them. They're always telling us exactly what to do. And they don't really want to hang out with the average person. That's the thing that Donald Trump has down in spades. He likes the average person. He doesn't mind the average person. You know what I mean? He actually wants to serve the average person. These guys will say it during campaigns, but they don't actually mean it. So somehow or another, this hater got through, but I will be there on Saturday. Hopefully you'll be able to watch it on Torch. If you are not a member of the Torch, make sure you join us, especially this week. We could use your support, but we'll be covering the rally, and I will be speaking at it. It's probably going to be about 10 o'clock. I'm going to be speaking maybe 10 or 11 o'clock Eastern time.
1: Yes, if we're able to carry this rally stream, which
0: not sure yet.
1: I don't know how these far right agitators got in, but if we are, it will start at 9 a.m. Eastern until 1 p.m. Eastern, and we're working on getting that to Torch
0: on Saturday. We already have permission to do it. You don't want to ask. It's getting complex, but so we'll see you on Saturday. Okay, let me go to Virginia now, because we have the same kind of people who just think they are kings. And, you know, when you look at what is happening with gerrymandering, it's disgusting. In Massachusetts, 36% of the people who live in Massachusetts, 36% vote for Republican. How many Republican representatives do they have in the state of Massachusetts? Zero. Connecticut, 42% Republican. How many seats are Republican? Zero. Maine, 46% Republican. No Republican people representing. New Mexico, 46% Republican. No Republican seats. How is that possible? The answer is gerrymandering. And they have been gerrymandering forever. And now that somebody has the courage to say, you know what, if you're going to do that, we're going to play the same game, or we could just all call it off. I would like that. Let's no more gerrymandering. Let's just call it all off, shall we? No, they won't. And so what happened in Virginia, the Supreme Court said this was a very poorly worded law. You swayed it just by the way you worded it. So they say you can't pass this gerrymandering law, which would have given Republicans zero representation in Virginia, if I'm not mistaken. One. But again, I believe it's like 45% of the state is Republican, but it would have given you one representative in the state. So the Supreme Court comes in, and now the left is saying what? The left is saying that now we have to have mandatory retirement at 54 years old. Can I ask you, in what other business is there mandatory retirement at 54? You want to talk about ageism. 54 is not old, especially if you're an attorney and then a judge and then a Supreme Court judge. How do you gain any experience before 50 years old? The only reason why they're doing that is because the youngest judge on the Supreme Court. So they are, this is Venezuela. They want to flip the entire Supreme Court now and make it their Supreme Court. They'll pick people for it. Amy, you don't, a country does not survive this. Once you start screwing with the Supreme Court, it's over. But I guess that's okay. Jason, your thoughts?
3: I don't think that even Hugo Chavez would have gone this far. I think he obviously just would have just said, "Ah, you know, just screw it. We're just packing the court, putting it in as many as we want." But to do it in this manner, to attach this, age limit, and the way that they did this is just absolutely insane. I want to look at how it's being reported in the New York Times, the way the New York Times reported it. This is a quote from the Times. The most dramatic idea they discussed, which would involve an unusual gambit to replace. Okay, I'm just going to stop right there. An unusual gambit? That's what you call taking the Constitution of the state and ripping it apart? This is insane, Glenn.
0: An unusual gambit. Yes, definitely is. And by the way, Spanberger, before she became governor, when she was running, she said, and I'm quoting, gerrymandering is detrimental to our democracy and weakens the individual voices that form our electorates. That's what she said about gerrymandering. And as soon as she gets in, she's now saying we have to flip the whole Supreme Court to make sure we can gerrymander. I mean, look out, guys. If these guys get into office, it's going to get much, much worse. In 2027, 2028, when these guys take over, if they would win, you can look at an entire new Supreme Court. Because they will do, they're showing, they're willing to do and say anything.
1: Would you rather, Glenn, inexperienced judges under the age of 54 or a revolution? Hassan Piker? Jesus. So what's worse, though? What they are proposing legally, I suppose, through their Virginia legislature, or Hassan Piker, who's calling for revolution. The Virginia Supreme Court denied the results of the redistricting referendum, say that three times fast. SCOTUS gutted the Voting Rights Act, and Tennessee carved up the last Dem district, destroying black voter power in the state. Those who make peaceful revolution impossible make violent revolution inevitable.
0: So if that is the case, that would be like me saying to the left, you can have a third term of Donald Trump or revolution. And everyone on the left would say, it is your responsibility to say no to a third term of Donald Trump. And I would. I do. No, you don't get a third term, period. That's not what the Constitution says. But notice they're giving you this false choice. Mm-hmm. Well, let's give them that false choice back. Third term of Donald Trump or revolution. No, both of those are wrong. Both of those are wrong. This guy, I'm going to talk about him in a little while. This guy is so incredibly dangerous. And notice no one is rejecting him. No one on the left is really rejecting him at all. And he is, can you name somebody more prone to violence that is this big on the left than Hassan Piker? I don't know anybody who is calling for revolution anywhere close to this. Anywhere close, and not a peep out of these guys. More from London here in just a minute. Let me tell you about LifeLock. Nobody wants to get one of those emails, you know, that says your information may have been compromised, like, you know, reading a subject line that, you know, is enough to make your stomach drop. But some of them aren't real, and that's why you have to slow down before you click on anything. 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
4: It's interesting that Starmer is talking about hate and people that just don't like our system, et cetera, and going after politicians. But in the United States, nobody is going after Piker. And also what our own politicians are saying, what we have, they are revealing who they are and what their plans are. They're going to keep pushing and pushing and pushing. And if they don't get their way, they will just change the Supreme Court and everything else. And your option will be revolution. And every American, you know, I was glad to see, what's his name? Bill Maher this weekend. Bill Maher, do we have any audio from him?
1: I believe we do have that clip.
4: Yeah, Bill Maher came out, and I mean, who ever had Bill Maher and Fetterman down as reasonable, that they would be the reasonable ones? Here's Bill Maher on Trump's ballroom, cut eight.
6: I've been punished to try to find value in certain views. Now, like for the ballroom, you know, we've talked about that. I don't care about the ballroom.
7: I don't either.
6: Yeah, I mean, it's like,
7: so stupid. It's such a Rorschach test of whether you just hate.
6: Yeah.
7: Because first of all, like we saw with the assassination attempt a couple of weeks ago, America probably does need, you know what the problem is? I said it to you the other day on the podcast, which I think is on next week. It's the word ballroom. It sounds good. Yeah. Ballroom. Sounds like, you know, fops are pirouetting around. And it's just, if they called it the State Dinner National Center, it would be different. But this is America.
6: And
7: we don't
6: secure.
7: Want people sitting in tents to have dinner. I mean, it's just.
4: And the whole thing is being paid for by private money. That's the other thing that they give. It's not the word ballroom. I mean, I was surprised to say, you know, what he thinks that sounds. I thought that he was going to say that it was too manly. I thought he was going to make some ballroom joke, because that's as crazy as the left has been. It's all being paid for. He is right. It's a Rorschach test on how crazy you are. It's Trump. If this would have been proposed by anybody else, who cares? Who cares? If it's being paid, if it wasn't being paid for by the, you know, by the private, if it was being paid for by tax dollars, I'd have a problem. You know what? You got enough stuff. I don't care if dignitaries from other countries sit in a tent, and their heels go into the mud. Get over it. We're the wild colony. However, it's not being paid for by your tax dollars, and security wise, we apparently need it. But listen to this. This is Fetterman talking to Maher on socialism, cut four.
7: You used the term an orgy of socialism recently. You said that you see in the Democratic Party. I do too.
6: You have, whether it's like the mayor in Seattle, I mean, she's absolutely a socialist, in New York, and a lot of these candidates across the country, and that's really moving towards that. And people that are proud to be labeled as a socialist, that used to be like was a smear when I was running my first cycle, and now that's becoming more normalized, and now I think that's a very dangerous slippery slope for us to be. And now I've spoke to people that had to live under socialism and or communism, and they are morons if they think that socialism is the answer. You know, I've lived under that, and thank God we are now.
4: I was in Miami this weekend before I flew here. I was in Miami and I talked to a bunch of people from Cuba, and this happens to me. I don't care. As long as you've ever lived under communism, they say the same thing. What the hell is happening to America? What is wrong with Americans right now? And I'm like, we haven't lived it. We have been so spoiled. Those oceans have protected us from all this stuff. We all think this could never happen to us. And now we have socialism is neat. Communism is neat. It's not neat. Look at healthcare. Look at socialized healthcare. Now that everybody's running out of money, look at what's happening. Look how bad that is. Ask any Canadian outside of the elite circles how their healthcare is working out for them now. It used to be okay. Now it's not okay. That's socialism. And by the way, can somebody give me a date when Fetterman started being against socialism? Wasn't he a socialist for a long time? Anybody?
1: I'll look it up.
4: Bueller, anybody? Isn't that your recollection? That my recollection was he's always been a little socialist.
1: I don't know, but the Overton window has shifted so far left. I cannot believe that Glenn Beck and Bill Maher and Senator Fetterman are all in agreement today, May 11th, 2026.
4: That makes me question all of my life choices. I don't even know what to do now. All right, we'll take a break. Come right back.

0: All right. It was Mother's Day yesterday. Father's Day now is coming up. Most people are probably going to, you know, buy the usual, a tie, a coffee mug, maybe some kind of multi-tool that looks impressive but ends up sitting in a drawer. But let me ask you something. If there were a major storm tonight or a widespread emergency or some sort of grid failure that took out normal communications, would your family still be able to reach each other immediately? It doesn't take much for normal communication systems to start struggling right when you need it the most. And that's why Rapid radios are the smartest gift you can give Dad this year. 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

0: Broadcasting from London, England this week, so excuse the delay, especially when I'm doing interviews with somebody. There's about a 250-year delay. Ken Cuccinelli is with us now. He is the former acting DHS Deputy Secretary, former Attorney General of Virginia, also senior fellow now at Center for Renewing America. Ken, welcome to the program. I wanted to talk to you about what craziness is going on in Virginia. The high court just struck down their, their gerrymandering thing. Can you first of all tell us that was against their own laws to do that, and it was worded poorly, right? So there was a couple of reasons why it was struck down.
1: So the court struck it down for only one reason, but you're right, Glenn. There were five different legal objections to the referendum. Three of them were based on the state constitution. Two were based on state law. But because they only needed to strike it down once, they just dealt with it as violating one part of the state constitution and then didn't address the other questions. But the language was quite outrageous. They just never got to that question.
0: Okay. So now they could kick it up to the Supreme Court, but doesn't the Constitution in Virginia, it bars that, correct?
1: It isn't so much that the Constitution of Virginia bars it. It's that the Supreme Court of Virginia is the final authority on the Constitution of Virginia. And so the Supreme Court won't even take the case because they don't have jurisdiction.
0: Okay. Wow, that's refreshing to hear a judge say they don't have jurisdiction. Walk us through what the left is now saying. They're now saying they're going to just try to get rid of all of the Supreme Court members and say that mandatory retirement at 54, which just happens to be the youngest age of anybody on the court.
1: Right. What a coincidence. So, there is a lot of they're having conniptions, really, on the left. And if they wanted to avoid having conniptions, they should have done this correctly in the first place. But they didn't bother doing that because they thought they were above the law and they would just bully the court. So now they're talking about replacing the court. But as much as the Democrats do control the General Assembly of Virginia now, they only have a 21-19 advantage in the Senate, and Spanberger's popularity is at the lowest level of any modern governor in Virginia, in large part because of this gerrymandering effort, which she said when she was campaigning she was against gerrymandering, and then tried to pull the most extreme gerrymandering stunt in American history. So I just don't think she, nor some of the senators, you only need two Democrat senators to defect in this state Senate to not be able to pull off their plan of really terminating the whole Virginia Supreme Court. This is a good example of just how tyrannically radical the communist left is willing to get. But I don't think they're going to be able to pull that off in Virginia.
0: So that was the other question. I mean, they are so extreme now. I mean, to say I would be, if Texas did that and say we were going to get rid of all of the Democrats on the Supreme Court, we're going to just replace everybody in this. I'd be pissed if Texas did that or Florida did that. I'd be really upset as a conservative. Would the Democrats in Virginia, are they that far gone that they would put up with this?
1: Most of them are. But the problem is they need virtually all of them to be able to
0: pull the citizens
1: like that, including Spanberger, by the way, because to call the special session, listeners should remember, this is not like the Congress. They're not in session year round. We're only in session at the beginning of each year. So they have to call them into special session. And that requires the governor to do, or if the General Assembly want to do it themselves, they need 2/3 of the General Assembly, and the Democrats don't have 2/3 of the Virginia General Assembly. And so that means they would have to get the governor to do it. And I just don't think she's ready to do that.
0: So I don't know if you saw Hassan Piker, but he is saying, you know, you can either do this our way or there will be revolution. I'm hoping that the average, just the average voter that votes differently than I do, find that as offensive as I do. But it's almost as if chaos is kind of the plan. Is that too cynical?
1: No, I don't think it's too cynical. I think it's a good reading of the history of Marxists and how they operate. And let's face it, that's basically what the Democrat Party is today. And we're all the rest of us are kind of contending with that right now. So I don't think this is unusual for them to be willing to literally just flush 250-year-old institutions down the toilet. They don't believe in the America. I mean, yes, we're 250. I loved your intro on that, by the way. And but the fact of the matter is they loathe America. They don't love America. Not only don't they appreciate the founding principles, they hate them. And when that's what you're dealing with, you get people who behave in ways that to you and I are really irrational. But that's because we're starting with this presumption that people love America just because it happens to be the greatest country in the history of the world.
0: How do we make this, Ken? How do we pull this back together? Because the left is going super far left. We're starting to see some splinter on the right that is going, I think, crazy town right. How do we pull this back together to our founding principles? You know, the Constitution and the Declaration of Independence is what always held us together. And nobody's really talking about those things anymore. How do we pull this back?
1: Well, it's a good year to be revisiting exactly that foundation, right? In the 250th year. And the natural law foundation on which this country was born and built. And it is the reason that foundation is why we became the greatest country in the history of the world. So it is a tried track record, whereas Marxism is also a tried track record. It also has a track record all over the world, and it is a track record of failure rather than a track record of performance. And, you know, I think a lot of our neighbors, yours and my neighbors, who vote for these Democrats don't realize just how crazy left they are. I really believe that. And I think as people like Mamdani, to a certain degree, I'm grateful for Mamdani because I think he is revealing in a very high-profile way the failures of socialism. And it isn't taking very long.
0: Shockingly,
1: problem, of course,
0: quickly.
1: Is shockingly quickly. But I, you know, it doesn't shock you or I, but mm-hmm. I think it shocks a lot of other people. And the reality is that socialism has failed everywhere it's ever been tried. And the other reality, sadly, is even our fellow Americans, who kind of intellectually have their doubts and, oh, these Democrats aren't that bad. They actually need to see failure in our own country, unfortunately. And that causes harm. It causes damage that is unrecoverable. And there's no way around it. But that's our experience as human beings in terms of what it takes to learn a lesson. We have to keep relearning it. I mean, that's why we elected Joe Biden, frankly. You know, that's where that comes from. And I hope we get out of this cycle, but historically, we've had to periodically keep making the same mistake. I just hope we don't do so much damage we can't recover.
0: We're talking to Ken Cuccinelli, AmericanRenewing.com, AmericaRenewing.com. You know, we have been worse off. The Civil War, we were much worse off than we are now. We came back, but it did change us forever. We lost a lot of the original kind of spirit that we had and some of our original principles with that. Let me go back to redistricting here for a second. When you're looking at redistricting, you know, I personally think it should be more like what Moses, you know, outlines in the Old Testament of stakes, where it just keeps dividing, but it's into boxes. They're all just square little boxes. So it's the most likely to keep the person that you would know as your representative, and they would live in right. your area. So it's very relatable, and it doesn't matter if you're Republican or Democrat. It's just that box, and it would bring us more into the center. It would be much more fair. Is there, and Jefferson and Adams talked about this, you know, in early 1820s. Is this possible at all? Does this redistricting, are we ever going to look at an end to gerrymandering? Is it possible to get there?
1: It is possible to get there. Frankly, we're there in Virginia. Let's remember what the Democrats were trying to do. In 2020, Virginia passed by a 2-to-1 margin a very popular bipartisan redistricting commission that gave us the maps we have today, which are among the fairest maps in the entire country. And that was by a 2-to-1 margin. They had to outspend us over 3-to-1 in this gerrymandering referendum to attempt to overcome that outcome. And they, with all that money and running on the Trump derangement syndrome strategy, mm-hmm. they did overcome it. And but it took an incredible effort, an incredible amount of money.
0: Right.
1: And they barely pulled it off.
0: You now have the New York Times reporting that Hakeem Jeffries met with the Democrats to discuss the Virginia Supreme Court and redrawing the maps anyway, which means they would be in violation of court orders. And it was published on five sources, anonymous, but five sources who all leaked the details about the call. What does that tell you they're going to do?
1: Well, first of all, it tells me they have no respect for, just as you and I were talking about, the rule of law itself or the institutions that make up the American Republic, because, you know, that's what they're literally talking about here. And it's a mini revolution. It's still a revolution when you start ignoring court orders and so forth, which is, of course, what they've always accused our side of being prepared to do, and here they rather blithely throw it about like it's no big deal.
0: Mm. Ken, thank you so much. Thanks for being on with us and explaining all of this. I've been watching you over the weekend, and that's, yeah, you know, I mean, you are the guy to answer these questions. Thank you so much.
1: Good to be with you, Glenn, as always.
0: You bet. Ken Cuccinelli, AmericaRenewing.com, AmericaRenewing.com. 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It's Patriot Mobile. We're just a few months out from the midterms now, and, you know, I know the results from that might be maybe not what we want, could be. I mean, it is really, to me, this is a coin toss at this point. It seemed really bad, and now it might seem like maybe the country wakes up through some of this stuff. I don't know. It's important to realize that change can happen, and it can happen for the better, and that kind of change comes from you and me. What are we doing to make this place a better country? 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What are we doing with the money and the time that we have? 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And one of those things you can do is change your mobile phone carrier. 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
0: Welcome to the Glenn Beck program. You know, as I'm listening to Cuccinelli and, you know, hearing how he's talking, I kind of liked it better when I was the non-reasonable one, where I was saying, hey, these things are coming, and everybody else who seemed to be reasonable and had power were like, no, we're a long way. Now I say things and they're like, yeah, I think so. I mean, who was it I was talking? Rick Scott.
18: Yeah.

0: you it feels bad. We are much safer than the rest of the Western world. The rest of the Western world is really teetering on the edge because their politicians don't listen to them or respond to them at all. At least in America, we have some of our politicians listening to us, but we have to find a healthy way to get out of this together. We have to find a way to get out together. Those who do not want to be a socialist utopia, band together, stand up, put your differences aside.
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8: Cole Allen pleads not guilty. I'm Dave Anthony, Fox News. A short time ago in Washington, the suspect in the White House Correspondents' Dinner attack.
9: He's facing the same three counts outlined in the criminal complaint revealed a few days after the shooting, attempting to assassinate the president, two firearm charges. Allen's also been charged with assaulting a federal officer with a deadly weapon.
8: That Secret Service agent was spared by a bulletproof vest. Fox's David Spunt also reports from outside the court in D.C.
9: Allen is asking the judge to force acting Attorney General Todd Blanch and U.S. Attorney Jeanine Pirro to recuse themselves from the case, arguing since they were potential victims of the attack and they were both inside the dinner, they shouldn't be allowed to handle this case.
8: We expect an update this hour from health officials in Nebraska, where passengers flown by the U.S. government after getting off a hantavirus-stricken cruise ship landed early this morning.
10: Those passengers are going to be assessed, and those who are negative for hantavirus and not experiencing symptoms are likely

0: Likely to be able to return shortly to their homes for at least 6 weeks of monitoring by their respective state health departments.
1: Now, one has symptoms, another tested positive without the symptoms. So Fox's Jonathan Seri adds from Omaha, that person
0: is going to the facility's biocontainment unit for follow-up testing and health monitoring out of an abundance of caution.
1: We've also just learned two other passengers flown to the U.S. are being evaluated in Atlanta. Other passengers taken to other countries. One developed symptoms on the way to France, and we're told today her condition is worsening. Three people on board the cruise died. Now to the White House. The day after President Trump rejected Iran's counterproposal to end the conflict as totally unacceptable, Fox's Mark Meredith reports.
2: The president making it crystal clear he is not happy with what Iran wants, and at this hour it appears the deal to be is quite far off given Iran's reported demands for U.S. war reparations and for sovereignty over the Strait of Hormuz. The other big issue that remains, of course, is the president's big goal getting Iran to abandon its nuclear program.
1: America's listening to Fox News.
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6: This afternoon, expect a mix of clouds and sun with a high of 61. Tonight will be mainly clear with some clouds and temperatures dropping to 37. Tomorrow will bring a blend of clouds and sun with a high of 57. By Wednesday, the sky will be mostly cloudy, reaching a high of 60. Thursday, we'll see rainy periods and a high of 56. For Blueberry Broadcasting, I'm AccuWeather meteorologist Jason Catarina.
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2: Hello, America. From London, the home of Tommy Robinson's Unite the Kingdom rally that is happening on Saturday, and that's why I'm here. I really want to talk to the politicians. I'm really anxious. I got here late last night. I can't wait to talk to more average people on the streets. My guess is that, like America, the politicians just no longer listen to the average person. And when I read a stat a couple of weeks ago that the average person, that England is in worse shape financially as general public than the state of Mississippi, our poorest state, that gives you a totally different look at England. It seems to me that no one's listening to the working class at all. You know, coming to the studio today, how much is a gallon, if you do the math, how much is a gallon of gas here in London? $9 a gallon. I don't know how average people are going to pay for that. I mean, and with all of the abuse that is going on and the politicians and Keir Starmer, there's a headline out today. Starmer vows to block far-right agitators entering the UK for Tommy Robinson rally. I don't know if I'm glad or I'm kind of disappointed I wasn't on that list, but we're here anyway, and Tommy Robinson joins us in 60 seconds. First, let me tell you about American financing. Between higher grocery prices, travel costs, insurance, just the general cost of living right now, a lot of people feel like they're doing everything they can just to keep up. And for some families, credit cards have become, you know, the thing that fills that gap between paychecks. And then you notice it's high interest debt, and it starts building, and it feels impossible to get out of. 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
2: Welcome to the program, Mr. Tommy Robinson. How are you, Tommy?
4: I'm good, Glenn. I'm surprised you got in just before, it seems, the current ban, because they're not just banning our speakers, they're banning journalists.
2: Who are they banning? Because I saw a couple of people and they looked like, okay, I mean, I know who they are, but you could look at them and go, okay, well, that's not so great. That person's not so great. If you're just an average person and you're not thinking and realizing freedom of speech, et cetera, et cetera. Who are they banning? And how did I get through?
4: Well, in the next 24 hours, Glenn, I don't want to put the names out there, but there have been journalists who are simply that, journalists who have faced this ban, who are currently appealing the ban and trying to appeal the ban. But I know three journalists, as I said, journalists, nothing else, journalists who have been prevented now from coming from other countries to cover this event. Now, have you listened to Keir Starmer's speech today? Have you listened to what he said?
2: Yes. I did.
4: But he sits in the Oval Office, he talks to Donald Trump, and he talks to J.D. Vance, and he talks about Britain and its free speech, and at the same time banning journalists from coming to cover. And the way he described our event, you'll experience the event yourself on Saturday, Glenn. We unite the kingdom. We have huge diversity here. We have a celebration of British identity, a celebration of everything. And it's just lies. It smears its lies. And this is the result of, yes.
2: Tommy, wasn't it, if I'm not mistaken, when you first arrived on the scene, part of your problem, because you come from a diverse area, I can't remember the name of your town that you grew up in.
4: Luton.
2: But Yeah, Luden, it is black and white. And if I'm not mistaken, in your first speech or your first appeal, it was, hey, blacks are being affected by this, whites are being affected. It was not a color thing at all. How did you become this racist?
4: It's never been a color thing. It's not a color thing. None of the public know it's not a color thing. They just label and smear you as a racist if you talk about open border mass immigration, because open border mass immigration is groups like Keir Starmer importing voters and loyal voters and replacing us, as in the working class. So you'll see the diversity of our support base on Saturday yourself, Glenn. We have more diversity than them clowns in power. But it's a weapon that's used against us. And this is what happens when you have the apathy of the public. Keir Starmer was elected off 9.7 million votes. Twice as many people were registered to vote and didn't vote. So 20 million people didn't vote. So he has no mandate. We have a government who are destroying our nation, who are working against the interests of the majority, but the majority of people just sat at home for the vote. The majority of people didn't get out and get voting. So we had a vision 2 years ago when we set up Unite the Kingdom movement, which was to create a cultural revolution in Great Britain on the streets, to shift the Overton window, to shift the discussion, and to really create a movement for people and to politicise people, because that 20 million who didn't vote, they're from the background like me, Glenn. I'm from a town 30 miles north of London where white English are a minority. My town is one of the most poverty-stricken towns in Britain. It's a rough town, but people are that disillusioned with politics. They don't vote. They don't care about politics, but they care about culture and they care about identity. So if we can't get them through politics, we'll get them through culture and identity. And you're coming Saturday. I'm glad you're here, Glenn. I'm grateful that you're here, because as you can see, our government don't want the world to know what's happening in this country. And you will be able to show your supporters the biggest event and patriotic gathering in British history. That's what's coming this Saturday.
2: Yeah. So tell me, do I have it right that the average person feels disconnected from the, because it seems like there's two Britons. There's the elite where everybody is, you know, really crazy wealthy. And then the average working stiff that is becoming poorer and poorer every year. And it doesn't seem like the elites actually ever care about the common man.
4: Not just that they don't care, they just attack us. And when we try and speak out, because remember, when they're importing these men into our country with totally alien cultures and hostile views towards us, hostile views towards our daughters, many of us now, our daughters can't walk the streets in most city centres and most towns. So whilst our daughters can't walk the streets, we're taxed through the roof, through their green energy, through all their nonsense policies. Right, they're taxing us through the roof, whilst we're having to pay for these Syrian, Eritrean, Somali, Pakistani, Afghani, Iraqi migrants to be housed in their hundreds of thousands across the UK in hotels at the end of all of our estates. And now they're moving them from the hotels into HMOs. So we're facing hostility, attack, finance problems, and we're having to pay for it. And anytime you try and talk about it, which is what's happened over the last 24 months, you're then attacked by your government as far-right racists and extremists, when in reality, as I said, you will witness yourself, Glenn, on Saturday, not an extreme crowd, not a racist crowd, a beautiful British patriotic audience of loving people who are sick to death of the betrayal of our people. We're sick to death of them looking down their nose upon us, putting their feet upon our throats. And that's what's happening. And what you just saw last week in our local elections is the start. You've seen white Labour get wiped. They're at 6%. The government leading this country are at 6%. And yet he still maintains his power, still doesn't change any of his policies, still doesn't address any of the fears of the nation, the fears of the public. He still doubles down and attacks, which is what he's done today. He's probably just added another 10% of the crowd to our support base on Saturday.
2: You know, it's funny, if Kamala Harris would have won and then Carney in Canada and Starmer, you would have had three leaders of the West all in lockstep. And with Carney and Kamala, they would have really been chosen and selected. Tommy, I'm sure most people in England don't know or care who I am at all. What is the best thing I can do to help the situation when I'm speaking on Saturday?
4: Give them hope. Hope is contagious, and we have hope. We have hope because you elected Donald Trump. So Britain has hope. We have hope because Elon Musk bought X, and he gave us back a platform for free speech. So everything you're about to see on Saturday, none of it would have happened without America. So what's happening, do you know, since you elected Donald Trump, and to see Marco Rubio and J.D. Vance lecturing our politicians and defending us as people and defending our rights and our freedoms and lecturing the European Union, we know we have friends. We know we have allies. So that has given real momentum to a movement of people who see this is our moment. This is our moment. The fight back is well and truly on.
2: Are you concerned at all about security? I mean, the government, you know, allows a pro-Palestinian rally happening same day, and I think they're marching kind of close to this rally. Are you concerned about clashes?
4: So we asked them to keep them away. We went through our negotiations for the last 12 months. We said we'll move anything we need to move. And then last minute, they put them right near to Trafalgar Square, which is near where we are. I will have to say, in the last 2 years of liaising with the police, we've entered a new relationship with them as patriots, and we've had a great relationship with them. And we've managed to keep disorder at its minimal at each one of these events. So we are hopeful that our supporters know, look, we know that they will try and antagonise us. And we want to win. We don't want them to win. And our supporters understand that. So we don't allow face coverings. And we try to police our own supporters. So, but again, this country is angry like I can't explain. The public, shift in the last 12 months in anger is huge.
2: Yeah. When Obama was in, I did a large rally in front of the Lincoln Memorial, and at that time, Secret Service, the park police, and everybody else that we had to get security from and get permits from, they were not necessarily in favor of this as the administration, and we had a heck of a time. They secured it in the end. We had to pay for it, but they secured it in the end. But they also allowed things like we had people for blocks and blocks and blocks. It was the largest gathering of people called by a single individual in the history of America. Al Sharpton, I don't know who he is, but Al Sharpton. And the Black Panthers marched inside of our rally, and they cut across our rally, and they were taunting our people. And I had told the crowd beforehand, I said, don't, whatever they do, just love on them. And our people were going, join us. We love you. Join us. Come on. And when they realized they couldn't get anybody mad, they literally turned around and walked out. It was incredible to watch. Incredible.
4: Yeah. I've done 15 years of national organisation, so I've witnessed every trick in the book. I know how they infiltrate. Yeah. I know how they mask up. I know that's why we don't allow face coverings. We're not going to have a January 6th tomorrow on Saturday, because we're not going to allow undercover agents to be wearing face coverings within our crowd. Anyone who wears a face covering is seen as hostile member and seen as an undercover, so we remove their face coverings, and our crowd know that. No one is to cover their face at our events. We do not allow it.
2: That's why we don't want, at the same time, that's exactly what we did with signs. I wouldn't allow anybody to carry a sign, because I was absolutely convinced somebody's going to put some, you know, pro-Nazi thing on a sign, and they're not part of us. You know what I mean? How many people are you expecting on Saturday, and why should Americans care and watch?
4: Americans should care and watch because it's coming to America. Because if you didn't win your last election under Donald Trump, you'd already be having the boot against your throats like you did have for the previous 4 years. They controlled big tech. They took control of the speaking place. They censored Republican voices. You may think you've got free speech. What? Because you can go out on the street on your own. They don't care if you're on the street speaking on your own. They care when you've got influence. So anyone who had influence over those 4 years of Joe Biden was removed from social media and was censored. That's the reality. You've elected Donald Trump. There's a fight back now for your free speech, for our free speech. There's a ripple coming from America. We're very grateful for that election. You elected Donald Trump not just to save America, but to save Western civilization. We are on the front line of that. If Europe falls, which is your closest allies. Trust me, the people of Europe are not the leadership of Europe. So Keir Starmer, who refused to stand by America in the recent conflict, is a traitor to our country. We still see you as our closest allies. We love the United States of America. You're going to see a huge tribute to America at our event. You're going to see a beautiful tribute and a beautiful songs being sung in honor of Charlie Kirk. The Americans should care, because the same intention and the destruction they've done to our country is what they want to do to every Western nation.
2: Tommy, it's great to know you. I'm glad to be here, and we'll talk to you later this week, and we'll see you Saturday. God bless
4: you. Mate. See you soon. Thanks. Bye-bye.
2: All right. Bye-bye. You bet. Tommy Robinson, the Unite the Kingdom rally, last time he did something like this a couple of years ago, there was 1 million people that showed up. They're expecting more than that this time, and we'll be covering it. I have to talk to Tommy, make sure we get all of the technical stuff done here in the next couple of days, but we're planning on carrying the entire rally on the torch. It will start about 9 a.m., I think. The coverage will start 9 a.m. Eastern time in the United States, and I think I'm speaking maybe around 10 or so, but this is history in the making, and you don't want to miss it. You'll be able to see it at Torch. 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And become an insider, become a member, a supporter. All right, back in just a second. Let me tell you about Rough Greens. From your dog's perspective, your life doesn't really make sense. You wake up to an alarm that sounds like a nuclear warning siren. You stare into a bright little rectangle for about 10 hours a day, and then you come home exhausted. You eat dinner while watching other people pretend to live their lives on social media. All of it, you know, from a dog's perspective, your dog's sitting there going, you know, we haven't chased a squirrel today. You know, I haven't chased a ball. The species really has lost its way. And then they just pour this stuff in. It has nothing in it that's good for me. Dogs love us like crazy, but we should probably take care of them a little bit more and pay attention at least to what we're feeding them. That's why Rough Greens is around. It is a supplement. It's not a dog food. 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VOM is Maine's news, talk, and information station.
1: Glenn, what kind of hate are you planning on spreading in London?
2: Well, I was thinking about saying how all people who are different color than me, even white people, because I'm more of a pinkish red, I've been praying a lot on it. I was on the plane yesterday and the day before. I swear to you, it was like the pilgrims. I felt like I got off the Mayflower. I'm just glad to see land again. I prayed a lot, and I was reading my scriptures on the way over, and I was just praying, what do you want me to say? What do you want me to say? And it's pretty clear, and I'll leave some of that, till Saturday. Every time I open up the scriptures, literally every time, it was, tell the people to return to me, and tell the kings that they need to return as well, that the kings are betraying their people every time. So I'm trying to think of a way not to sound like an arrogant American, you know, coming over and saying, hey, I got some answers for you. And I don't know, I don't know what the atmosphere is going to be at all, not being English at all. But I really feel like it's, you know, return to God and eternal principles. And hey, by the way, thanks for all the principles in the Declaration of Independence, because they all came from here. We all need to remember those principles, because that's where Europe goes wrong. I don't know if you saw my tweet. Elon Musk was tweeting about fascism this weekend. write this down. We'll talk about it later. He was tweeting about fascism and how it's not on the right, it's from the left. And I tried to explain it. I should go through it, because that's the problem with every place, and including America now. Our left and right is communism and fascism. That's not the American left and right. That's the American left and right today, as universities and media and even politicians want to make it. But that's not our choice in front of us. And we are unique in the world because of this. I'll explain it coming up in just a minute. And so much more. Moms.gov has just come out from the president. We also have to talk a little bit about the FCC and what's going on with the FCC and ABC, and how ABC is using me in their court filings as, see, you were going to go after Glenn Beck and I think Mark Levin. If you come after us, what a surprise. We'll talk about that coming up in just a minute. You know, there used to be a certain pride in, you know, making something really, really well. You can feel the difference when somebody actually cares about the thing that they're building or they're making. Piece of furniture, a tool, pair of boots, whatever, a sweatshirt. There is a difference between something that was made to be replaced in 6 months and something that was made by people who take pride in their work and you will have it forever. American Giant is committed to making clothing in America using American workers, American cotton, and old-fashioned American quality. Their sweatshirts are the best sweatshirt. You know, I grew up in a time at the very end of when America was still making clothing in America, and our sweatshirts used to be really great. And you know them the minute you feel them. I do, at least. I know what that sweatshirt felt when I was a kid. I know what it felt like, and I know how they wore. American Giant is the only one that is made, and literally, we had sold all the machinery, I think, over to Japan. 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
8: I'm Jessica Ettinger. CNBC markets poised to pull back after last Friday's winning day for stocks. The S&P 500 index and the NASDAQ each opened at fresh record highs. Investors watching what's happening with the war with Iran. Brent oil back above $100 a barrel this morning. U.S. crude hovering around $97 a barrel after President Trump dismissed Iran's response to a U.S. peace proposal. Prices at the pump, meantime, held steady from yesterday. AAA says the national average for a gallon of regular is sitting at about $4.52. Inflation is in focus. We're going to get the CPI tomorrow. That's the consumer price index data for April. The consensus forecast is for inflation pushing up toward 4%, coming in at 3.8%. The release comes at 8:30 a.m. Eastern Time. Jessica Ettinger, CNBC.
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0: You know, I want to go to that tweet that I retweeted something from Elon Musk this weekend, and he was talking about, you know, Nazis, and I don't remember what he said. Do you have that tweet by any chance? You could pull that up.
1: I'll look for it.
0: And then there was a great

0: tweet and a great article about it, about how Nazis are socialists. Let's remember they're socialists. So how are you a small government person and a Nazi? And what everybody forgets to do, and it's really important, not only just for Europe and the rest of the world, but also in America, because things have changed. When you look at the system of government that we came out of, we were born out of Europe. Europe was always looking for a king, a good king, or a bad king, right? I mean, you know, the fable of King Arthur is for a reason. You don't usually get good kings. And you were always hoping for a better king, but the king still had total control. And every government that had been produced up until the American Revolution was government control. Government made all of the decisions. Out of that, as you moved past the kingdoms and everything else, and you started going into the 20th century, Marxism was born, and those ideas were around. I mean, Jamestown fiddled with what we would call socialism. So did our pilgrims. They also did socialism for a while. And when they both caused starvation, one with the pilgrims, starvation, and in Jamestown, cannibalism, the starvation was so bad, they both dropped it. And they're like, okay, that doesn't work. But then it was renamed, and Marx came and he, you know, redefined it, and now it's going to be this utopia. Again, it is control. And then socialism comes to communism and fascism. Good king, bad king. Everybody always says about socialism, well, it wasn't done right. They're just, again, looking for a good king. And they have this idea that someday we'll find a King Arthur that will be able to make socialism work. Well, it doesn't work. Mathematically, logically, it doesn't work. Okay? In America, unlike the rest of the world, the left, the left is totalitarianism, fascism, communism, theocracy, even with what's going on in Iran. People would say that's an extreme right-wing idea. In America, that's an extreme left idea. It's total control of the people, okay? In America, that's the extreme. On the left, the extreme is communism, fascism, totalitarianism, and theocracy. On the right in America, it's going to come as a surprise to most, what is the extreme right? The extreme right is anarchy. Anarchists in America actually live on the right. Now, remember, it's kind of not a straight line. It's almost like a circle and kind of bends back around. So the two ends are very, very close together. But that's what our Articles of Confederation, we break free and we say to the king in our Declaration of Independence, hey, we can't be with you anymore because we think of things differently. We hold these truths to be self-evident. Okay. And this is what we're going to build. If we can break up with you and we win the war, we're going to build this. That's our mission statement in the Declaration. Then we make the Constitution. But before the Constitution, we gather together on something called the Articles of Confederation, which was just a very small federal government, just enough to hold us together, or so they thought. But it didn't safeguard anything. So the states were, you know, making their own money. They were warring with one another. There were no standards of anything. And so the states couldn't be held together. So they went back and made the Constitution. And when they made the Constitution, none of the public wanted a Constitution. They wanted them to fix the Articles of Confederation because they hated federal government so much. And so they all met in secret and said, okay, let's make this Constitution thing, but let's make it so everybody knows this is going to be a very small government. But Articles of Confederation put us too close to anarchy. It won't last because we have to have just enough power to hold it together and settle things between states. So they did. But again, the founders, when they're signing this, the founders are like, this isn't enough. This isn't enough. And it wasn't enough for the people. It wasn't enough for the government. It was not enough restraint. Our government is the only government in the world where our Constitution is a charter of negative liberties. Most constitutions are charters of positive liberties. The government must do these things. Our Constitution, especially coupled with the Bill of Rights, is a charter of negative liberties. The government can never do these things, okay? So the two railroad tracks, if you will, if you look at left and right as two railroad tracks in Europe, those are fascism on the right and communism on the left. That's the European and the rest of the Western world. That's their railroad tracks. But both of them are socialists. Okay. Fascism and communism. Socialism is a word. It's like a train that just takes you to one side or the other. It's a way station in between communism and fascism that you can use to get to either one of the tracks. But that's their track. That's the vehicle. Left and right, fascism and communism. Our Constitution is different. Our railroad tracks are total government control and anarchy on the right. And that's what makes us different. That's why, and it is our elite. It is the lack of teaching true history in America. It's our political class that wants to erase that because they're, remember, progressivism started in America with the Republicans, not the Democrats. And the reason why you have a problem with people like Lindsey Graham is because he's a progressive Republican. That's it. There are progressive Republicans, a lot of them. We call them rhinos. They're actually progressives. So they're both, that's why you vote for progressive rhinos and you vote for the Democrats and you get the same thing because they're both progressive. Because of all of that misunderstanding, we're presented with a false choice. You're called, well, you're on the right. That's where fascists live. No. How could I be a fascist if I want small government? So fascism only works if you have total government control. Fascism only works when you start making these public-private partnerships with companies. Communism only works when the government is so big it can take your land and your job and your business and everything else. There's no way for small government people to be a fascist. I mean, if you could, you could try, but you're an idiot because you won't have enough government. That's the misunderstanding. And that is the thing that I'm concerned about with the rest of the West. Because America, remember, the Statue of Liberty was given to us by France. And they didn't give it to us because the French are nice. Have you met the French? They're not nice. They gave it to us almost as a default. They raised the money to build that statue because they were going through Marxism. It was from 1850, 1849, I think, is when Marx wrote that in Germany. And it started to spread. And there was something called the Spring of Nations, like kind of like the Arab Spring, where progressives thought they were just going to change the entire world. And so it became the Spring of Nations, and it spread through from 1850 to 1870, spreads through all of Europe. And in the 1870s, you get the Paris communes and everything else. And there's a group of people that know America has the answer. Nowhere else is there the answer. They raised money so they could go to the common person and explain the American system to them. Say, hey, they just broke slavery, the back of slavery. They just went through the Civil War. But look at what they're doing. Imprisoned lightning. You know what imprisoned lightning is? Remember, the torch. And she holds a lamp, and in it, imprisoned lightning. Imprisoned lightning is ideas. It's actually electricity, but the idea of electricity lighting up the world, an idea, and in her torch, imprisoned lightning. So they're explaining, look, she's holding the law, the Constitution, and the Declaration of Independence in one, and she's holding up ideas as a light to the world. That's what they're explaining to people. We've all forgotten that. America, as it's understood in our founding documents, is the answer. America, as understood by Republican progressives, is not the answer. It's more of the same. So I'm not for revolution. I don't hate the government. I'm not for revolution. I want to return to the ideas. I want to return and a true return to the understanding of our Constitution and Declaration. And no one is teaching that. So when, Elon Musk tweets, Nazi, National Socialist Party. Nazi equals National Socialist, capitalized Socialist Party. He's trying to make the point that you're on the left. You can't be a Nazi and on the right. You can be a nationalist, but that's not the same. A nationalist, somebody who loves their country or is driven by their love of country and just wants, you know, says their country is the best ever in the world. I think ours is, but, you know, other people can disagree. Other countries think the same about their country. That's fine. But only when you couple that nationalism with some sort of totalitarian socialist, you know, theological driven state, that's when nationalism becomes a problem. So if a small government guy says, I love my country, it's the greatest country ever, great. They don't have a big enough government to do anything about it. And that's the secret. All right, more in just a second. Let me tell you about our sponsor this half hour. It's the International Fellowship of Christians and Jews. One of the things you'll notice in the Bible is how often God reminds people to remember. I think that's one of the most used words in the Bible, if not the remember. Remember his promises. Remember, you know, that even when the world looks totally chaotic, he doesn't abandon people. Remember, remember, remember what I've done for you. That matters right now. Because when you see the news that is coming out of all of our countries, just remember, we've been here before and we know who he is. Are we on his side? When you look at the Middle East and Israel, whew, remember, families are living under constant threat, and it's easy to start thinking it's just another headline in a, you know, endless news cycle. But these are real people and real families, and history does repeat itself. Remember, what does never forget mean? Remember, this happens over and over again. Remember, and when you remember what God says, what he promises, and that he never changes, and those promises matter. That's why I'm grateful for the International Fellowship of Christians and Jews, and they're on the ground right now in Israel, helping provide food and care and emergency assistance, and support the vulnerable people who are living through it every day. You can argue with Israel all you want. I don't care. I don't agree with everything that Israel's doing. I certainly don't agree with their government and their choices and their wars and everything else. But I know, as I remember, what happens to the Jewish people when these kinds of things happen. And I stand with the Jewish people. Visit PrayIFCJ.org and find out more and find out how you can stand. PrayIFCJ.org.
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3: In the race for governor, one outsider is making waves, Republican Owen McCarthy. Hear what others are saying about Owen. Radio host Ray Richardson says,
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0: So yesterday was Mother's Day. Happy Mother's Day to any mother. Under Biden, reproductiverights.gov was introduced. Did you even know that? I didn't. And that was a way for, you know, young women to quickly find ways to kill your babies. And, you know, a decision that will honestly follow women for the rest of their life. I mean, we don't think enough about this. The abortion pill, that means she's going to give birth to a dead baby in her bathroom, and especially if she's young, in her bathroom. And it's, I've talked to women who have had it. It is a horrific experience. Imagine being 16, 17 years old and you are having to go to that bathroom every day for, you know, the next few years, re-traumatizing yourself on this. It's horrible. But anyway, Trump went the other direction. Yesterday on Mother's Day, he launched moms.gov. It's a resource for expecting moms to find pregnancy centers and qualified health centers, nutrition information, blah, blah, blah. Also, how to access a Trump account for your baby, Trump RX for cheaper medications. And there's information there for parents who want to adopt. We asked Michaela, who is, you know, our young producer, millennial, who is also, can we play the Michaela jingle that...

So she wants me to do a millennial birth update all the time because that's all she ever talks about. You're like, hey, Michaela, how are you? We're not having enough babies. I'm like, okay, good to see you again. Anyway, so she went to go online and see if she could, you know, just check these both of these things out. In Florida, she was directed outside the government site to multiple legitimate pregnancy centers with free ultrasounds and parenting classes, baby clothes and the whole thing. But she also found some of those in Minnesota, even Catholic charities, and also some centers that offered abortions as well. You know, the Catholic charities, it is the strangest thing. The Catholics, we owe, as a population, we owe the Catholics an awful lot. They were the only ones way before any of our other churches were standing up. I mean, in the 70s, the Catholics were standing up and against abortion. But then you have like Catholic charities, and it's like, wait a minute. Hold it. You've got people standing out in front of abortion clinics. You have the Pope saying that abortion is wrong, and your charity is offering, you know, helping with all of the, it's crazy. The nice thing is, she said, from a pro-life hardliner, she didn't want to find any abortion groups. But she said the biggest shift is the site actually offered women.

0: It's the Glenn Beck Program, brought to you locally by Office Pride of Maine. VOM is Maine's news, talk, and information station. Let me ask you something. How many different places do you have to go right now just to understand your business insurance? And I don't mean to buy it. I mean to actually just understand it. Because for most people, business insurance is not one thing. 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Different policies, different documents, different people you have to call depending on what the question is. 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
9: They're back and quarantined. I'm Dave Anthony, Fox News. The passengers finally taken off a Hantavirus-stricken cruise ship. They landed in the U.S. early this morning.
10: You can be assured the medical staff at UNMC are highly trained and compassionate.
9: Nebraska Governor Jim Pillen, 16 Americans now at a special health facility in Omaha. Dr. Angela Hewlett says
11: they are doing well, actually. They are, currently do not have any symptoms and have a good appetite, although they're very tired, understandably, but it's been a really long journey for these folks.
9: Two others were flown to a different facility to be treated or monitored in Atlanta. One's tested positive for Hantavirus, another has mild symptoms. The others evacuated from the ship yesterday in the Canary Islands are being taken to other countries. One got sick on the way to France, and her condition worsened today. The Hantavirus outbreak killed three passengers. Cole Allen pleaded not guilty this morning in court in Washington, D.C.
12: Clad in an orange prison jumpsuit and shackles, he is charged with attempting to kill President Trump at the White House Correspondents Association dinner last month. Those charges also include assaulting an officer or employee of the U.S. with a deadly weapon and stem from a shot that hit a Secret Service officer during the incident. Allen is accused of storming through a security checkpoint at the dinner attended by many in the Trump administration while armed.

0: Armed with guns and knives.
1: Fox's Tanya J. Powers. The day after Iran's counter proposal was rejected as totally unacceptable, President Trump tells Fox's John Roberts Iran's going to fold as he pushes to stop them from making nuclear weapons, demanding they give up enriched uranium.
2: Today, the president is at the White House, but much of this week, he'll be spending his time in the air, traveling to and from China. The president's meeting with Chinese President Xi Jinping could prove pivotal in forcing Iran to reach a deal. As the Wall Street Journal writes, President Xi also wants the fighting to stop as Middle East turmoil restricts China's oil supply and shrinks other countries' ability to buy Chinese goods.
1: That's Fox's Mark Meredith at the White House. 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
19: VOM weather from the Hammond Lumber Company Weather Desk.
20: This afternoon, expect a mix of clouds and sun with a high of 61. Tonight will be mainly clear with some clouds and temperatures dropping to 37. Tomorrow will bring a blend of clouds and sun with a high of 57. By Wednesday, the sky will be mostly cloudy, reaching a high of 60. Thursday, we'll see rainy periods and a high of 56. For Blueberry Broadcasting, I'm AccuWeather meteorologist Jason Caterina.
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0: Do you know what the worst thing is about having principles? The worst thing about having principles and having character and actually believing in something is there are times that you, because of those principles, have to say things that kill you inside, make you die just a little bit. Watch an agonizing death happen inside of me in the next couple of minutes. Stand by for that. First, let me tell you about Leaf Filter. Basically, two types of people when it comes to cleaning out gutters. The first group treats it like a normal household chore. The second group stands at the bottom of a ladder thinking, well, this might be the way it ends. And honestly, the older you get, the more reasonable that second reaction becomes, because cleaning out the gutter is one of those things that sounds simple until you're balancing up in the air, leaning sideways, trying to screw, because you don't want to go down and move the ladder again. 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Okay, here we go. I'm going to die a little inside. Let me give you a story first. Disney's ABC is firing back at the FCC, accusing the agency of engaging in actions that, quote, threaten to upend decades of settled law and practice and chill critical protected speech. The issue involves an FCC investigation into whether talk show The View qualifies for an exemption to the agency's equal time political rule, but ABC argues that implications are broader than just a single TV show. Earlier this year, the FCC initiated enforcement proceedings of what Trump-appointed Chairman Brendan Carr, that's so funny, alleged were violations of the equal time rule involving political candidates by The View, daytime talk show for appearance of James Talrico, a Democrat running for U.S. Senate in the state of Texas. All right. Hear me out on this. I have done FCC-regulated radio for 49 years. I know the FCC rules and regs better than probably anyone else on the air. I'm not a lawyer, and I'm not sure I'm right on everything, but I know it by gut because I was 13 when I had to take my first FCC, calling it the third phone license on what you can and cannot do. Let me go over that first paragraph again. Disney's ABC firing back at the FCC, accusing the agency of engaging in actions that threaten to upend decades of settled law and practice and chill critical protected speech. Okay. Decades of law. Yes. Everything changed in the 1980s under Ronald Reagan. It is the reason why the Rush Limbaugh show could come on. Nobody wanted to do political talk back in the day because you had to balance absolutely everything and it was just too much of a headache. Okay. The other way to balance it is if you combined MSNBC and Fox and every other hour, it was a leftist and then somebody on the right and then a leftist and then a right. Nobody would listen to that. And so radio just did not engage. Generally speaking, local radio just did not engage in any of that stuff. Okay. The issues involve an FCC investigation. Now listen to this. It involves an FCC investigation into whether talk show The View qualifies for an exemption to the agency's equal time political rule. That's totally legitimate for the FCC to launch an investigation to see if it fits. What is the rule? The rule is equal time. You have to have, if you're not a political show, if you're not a news program, the law stipulates if you're a broadcast person, this is not involving anything on cable or on the internet, but on broadcast radio or television, you If you are a news show, you don't have to have both sides on because it's news. It's breaking every day. It's changing every day. We have a hard enough time booking guests for a subject. Imagine having to book a guest that has the opposite view of everything you just are covering. It would stop news from happening. So that's the rule. Now, ABC claims that The View is a news show. I don't watch The View. I never have watched The View. I have only watched the clips of The View because for the love of everything that is good and sacred, little baby Jesus cannot save my soul from darkness if I watch that thing every day, okay? I just couldn't take it. My head would explode. So I don't know for sure. But from the clips that I have seen over the years, I would say that's a news show. Is Glenn Beck supporting ABC? No, I'm supporting the truth as I understand it. Now, I could get new facts and change my mind, but as I understand it and as I understand The View, which I despise, that's what they do. They see what's in the news and they talk about it. Now, if I have a skewed view of The View because I only watch the clips and they're spending 60% of the time talking about, I don't know, how beautiful Whoopi Goldberg is, you know, at the latest movie premiere, well, then that's not a news show. But if what they talk about most of the time is the news of the day, I would consider that a news show. And here's why I say that. While I am not a hard news show, I talk about the news every day. That's what we do. We bring newsmakers on to discuss what is happening in the world. That's what we do. If I have the balance right, and I could be wrong, that's why the FCC investigation is the right thing to do. What is the balance? You know, it's my understanding, and ABC could correct me on this, but it is my understanding that Jimmy Kimmel is also considered a news program. I don't need to have an investigation on that. That's not a news program. I did one search. How many politicians has Jimmy Kimmel had on his show in the last 60 days? And the answer was one. What is the balance of his show? The balance of his guests are Hollywood. Okay? It's an entertainment show, not a news show. That one clearly doesn't qualify. If ABC is defining that one as a news show, which would then stop him from having to have the other side on, that's wrong. Let me back up and tell you why you're supposed to have both sides on. It's not because of news. It is because this was one wise decision the government made. Remember, this is only for public airwaves. This is not cable or internet. This is only for shows that are on public television, you know, the channels and also radio. The reason why they knew if a show, let's say Friends was still on, and Friends was really popular, and they decided we're in New York City, and at the Central Perk, it would be cool if Mom Donnie was always kind of at the Central Perk. And so, you know, every couple of weeks, Mom Donnie would be on, and it would be written so he's a very funny and likable character. They knew that if you were using public airwaves and you were writing them into entertainment shows or you were having them in entertainment shows, you could sway the public's opinion because you could craft that and you could make people like that person. And it would be unfair to the other candidates because Friends would not be making the other candidate into a likable person. And so they said, only news shows get this exemption. If you're an entertainment show, you have to have both sides on, which the effect was no one had guests politics on because they didn't want to have to do both sides. And so it was chilling, yes, but the other was to let them take one side. They wouldn't be for this if conservatives were really good at entertainment shows and we could write characters on our side into lovable people and just make them funny and mainstream them that way. That's what the left does. they mainstream people all the time because they're good at writing and producing, et cetera, et cetera. That's what that law was for. The FCC is right to investigate the balance and ask, what is this show? If this show, The View, is mainly daily news, ABC should win this battle. Oh, can you hear my soul dying? Oh, ABC should win this battle. If it is 60% or more entertainment, ABC should lose this battle. Giving ABC the benefit of the doubt, which I wouldn't accept as an example in this monologue, from the clips that I've seen, that looks like a news show. But I'd have to see the whole balance of every show. And if the balance, on balance, it is mainly daily news, ABC would win. On balance, if it's not, ABC should lose. And that's important because you don't want anybody to be swayed one way or another through entertainment. That's only right and fair on public airwaves. But it means less today than it used to. This is why they say after decades of settled law and practice, they were not for this back in the 1980s. They were absolutely the opposite direction in the 1980s. These companies were fighting. Everybody on the left, you can't deregulate. You can't deregulate. What are they saying now? Deregulate. Why? Because they're good at it. They figured out a way around everything. And so they're good at it. And the other reason, the FCC never enforced the law. This isn't something new that Donald Trump is making up. This is most likely, and I could be wrong, I'd love to have Brendan Carr on. Most likely, this is the president calling up and going, do we not have laws for this? And Brendan Carr saying, yes, but we haven't enforced them in 20 years. Well, enforce them. If there is a law on the book, enforce it. If you don't like the law on the books, then change the law. But if it is on the books and it's never been enforced, that's not upending anything other than the government was lazy. So your argument on the government's been lazy is that's a stupid law. Let's reverse that law. Let's get rid of that law. With all of this said, here's my position. I would love to abolish the FCC. I don't like the government having a say in anything we see, say, or do, unless it's somebody inciting violence, unless it is something that is treasonous. And I don't want an interpretation of what is treasonous. The Constitution already says what that is. I don't want somebody's interpretation of what this speech can do. The Supreme Court has already lined that out. I think Hassan Piker fits the violent speech thing. He is trying to incite. Now, that's a really high standard to prove in court. I personally think you can do it. But you'll notice nobody's going after him. No one is going after him. I'm going to tell you about him. If I don't have time today, I'm going to tell you about him tomorrow. But that's a legitimate question, not a target. A question. Is this what we allow? And here's the problem with both of these stories. If you're a student of history, our founders said over and over again, and nobody on the left likes to hear this, our system of law is wholly inadequate for an immoral or irreligious people. And everybody's like, I don't want it. You can't force religion. That's not what they said. That's not what they said. They knew. This is why they were pretty smart guys. They knew because they studied all of the failures and successes of governments from the beginning of time. They studied them and they looked at what worked and what didn't work. And they found one thing that worked. And that is a society that put restraints on themselves. And the only way that that ever worked was it was a religious people that were answering to something higher than government. They were answering something higher than man. They were answering to God, and they knew God will hold me accountable, and he sees everything. So I should be responsible for my own life. I need to be a good human being. And they believed that religion was the only thing that actually held people in that position. Remember, the experiment of Washington was, can man rule himself? The answer was yes, if he answers to God. If he doesn't answer to God and answers to himself, he'll start making all kinds of exceptions for himself, and that will force government to make all kinds of laws to govern him, and then you have an out-of-control government. So the answer is, rule yourself. Answer to something. I don't care what religion it is. I don't care what it is. As long as it makes you a better human being that wants to serve your fellow man, that holds you in place of, instead of a place of everybody else is doing it, so will I. No, I don't do that because it's wrong. Anytime there is a set of absolute eternal rights and wrongs, hey, 10 commandments, can you give me 8 of those? How about 7? How about 7 out of the 10 commandments? Don't covet, don't kill, don't have sex with your neighbor's wife. Just give me 7 of the top 10. If you can do that, we can rule ourselves. If not, we have to have government. So really the choice for Americans today is, can you rule yourself? Can you behave yourself? Or do you have to have daddy, big brother, come and monitor everything you do because you're just too irresponsible or you're too stupid or too stubborn and you just want your way because the whole world's against you, whatever it is? Can you rule yourself? Because if the answer to that is no, I make my own way, well, then you're going to have a big government. And that never leads to anything good. Back in just a second, let me tell you about Simply Safe. I can't believe I defended ABC and The View. There's a sound that will wake you up faster than a cup of coffee ever could. It's not thunder. It's not a car alarm. It's not even a smoke detector. It's the sound of something going bump in your house at 2:30 in the morning, and your wife hears it. And she's like, honey, did you hear that? And you're like, no, I was sleeping. 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
0: You know, let me show you a difference here on Hassan Piker. Let me play 2 clips. Let's play Hassan Piker clip number 2, please, about the USSR. So him is...
2: The fall of the USSR was one of the greatest catastrophes of the 20th century. Just wait. Okay. Listen, stop. Maybe...
0: Stop. Is that outrageous? Maybe. I think it is. Maybe. Know who you are if you say that. I'd like to hear more. Is that protected speech? 100% protected speech. That's not a problem. Let me give you cut 1.
3: Well, my understanding is that the property owners who have properties there choose just not to rent it at all.
4: Yeah, kill them. Kill those and murder those in the street. Let the streets soak in their red capitalist bloods, dude.
0: Let's see. Fall of the Soviet Union was the biggest catastrophe. Protected. Is that protected? That's also Hassan Piker. Is that protected speech? Kill them. Yes, kill them. Let the blood of the capitalist run red in the streets. No, I don't think so. I think that's inciting violence. Now, again, what was the court case in the 60s with the Supreme Court? They said, somebody said, if I get a gun, if you enlist me to the military and I get a gun, the first person I'm going to kill is LBJ. That went all the way to the Supreme Court. Was that protected speech? Supreme Court said, yes, it is protected speech. That's an opinion. That's a pretty dicey opinion, but okay. All right. It has to be. It is inciting and has the potential of resulting in immediate violence. Does that fit that? I don't know, but I sure think we should be asking, because I've got a lot of these things. And I want to ask you, what's the difference between free speech and incitement? That's a question we need in our society, because everybody thinks they can say, kill anybody at any time, and it's protected. No, I don't think it is. I don't think it is, because we don't just have one-offs now. We have a whole cottage industry of people now pouring this poison into our system. Back in a minute.
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3: Hi, I'm Jonathan Bush.
4: Jonathan, I gotta be honest. I'm pro-MAGA, and well, your last name is Bush.
3: I get it, but let me ask you this. 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
4: Nope.
3: Okay, well, neither do I. Look, I'm a veteran. 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I'm a disruptor, and I've already created hundreds of Maine jobs.
4: Not too shabby.
3: Augusta is ripping you off.
4: Sure feels that way.
3: Criminals have fleeced MaineCare. 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
4: I was ready to write you off. No doubt about it. You're exactly what we need.
3: Not for nothing, but I'm also not low energy.
4: Yeah, but you might want to ease up on the caffeine.
3: Well, maybe. I'm Jonathan Bush, and this is paid for and authorized by Jonathan Bush for governor.
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Live from London, England this week, I am here for the Unite the Kingdom rally. It's last time they had one with Tommy Robinson. It was about a million people that showed up. They're expecting a bigger crowd this weekend on Saturday. He's asked me to speak, so I'll be speaking. It's historic in its nature and timing. The entire West is in trouble. Europe and England are in deep trouble. I honestly don't know how you pull out without some miracles and some people seriously waking up quickly. I don't know how you pull out of the trouble that Europe is in and England. I mean, England, they don't have industry left anymore. Their politicians have just gutted this country. And just, they don't have industry. And now with all of the people

0: coming in and all of the, I mean, I read in the London paper today that if you come here, you not only get, you know, welfare and everything else, but if you have two wives, both families get that.
1: Well, you have to have immigrated here with a couple of wives first.
0: Yeah, okay. Well, you know, I don't think I want you here if you have two wives. I'm sorry. I don't. I mean, this is a Western, we don't condone that. We don't condone that.
1: I actually think it's unfair. Why can't the people who started here, were born here, why can't they have two wives and get benefits, and the folks who immigrate from Pakistan can?
0: You know what? That will be the argument eventually someday. But anyway, so it's the Unite the Kingdom rally. It is happening on Saturday. I'm going to be there. We're trying to. We have permission to do it. Now we just have to get it all done, and we're having problems with, you know, the English side of the equation right now, carrying the stream on Saturday on Torch, but it will be live. And if not, we will direct you to where it is live, but it should be live on Torch. And I'm going to be speaking probably around 10 o'clock Eastern time at, you know, once they get to the rally. They're planning a large march. I mean, there could be up to 3 million people. I don't think that, but I've heard that number. But even a million people marching for a couple of miles down the streets of London, that will be remarkable. And then what is the message? Because this country is waking up, and I think it's waking up too, because I mean, I've seen stuff coming out of their parliament that just is shocking to me. You know that these groups are kidnapping and raping these children, and you're fine with it, and you're not going to investigate on who was doing what and why this wasn't prosecuted? I mean, that's insane. That's insane. And what Tommy is asking for is a return to Western principles and to not be ashamed of our countries. It's really bothered me for so long that we're all made to feel like we're ashamed of our country. And now they won't let you fly the flag of England, which is different. It's a white flag and a red cross on it, because that was the flag of the Crusades. So you can't fly the flag of England. In many countries in Europe, you can't fly your national flag. You have to fly the EU flag. No, excuse me. No. I mean, even in the United States of America, where, quite honestly, except for Texas and now Florida, well, that's the difference between most of them. You know what I mean? You know, you Delaware. Oh, I just went into Delaware. Hey, how come they're not? Is anybody in Delaware going, I got to fly the Delaware flag? No, he's proud of Delaware. But in all of our states, you can fly your flag, your state flag, and be proud of it. Not here, not in Europe. And I'm sorry, this was the very beginning of this route. People, and they call it nationalism and everything else. It's not. I am proud of my country. That doesn't mean that I want to destroy every other country or every other country stinks on ice. If I were in England, I'd be proud of England. You walk around in London. This is a beautiful town. I was just standing on the street, and I said to one of the guys with me, I said, oh my gosh, look at this sign. And it said, on this spot in 1611, Oliver Cromwell declared, you know, and I'm like, that is insane. The history here and the culture here, it is different. When I was in Sweden, I think it was Sweden. I mean, everything looks like a gingerbread house. It does. It is so beautiful. So beautiful. They don't think there's a, they've been taught there's not a difference. There is. Now, with all of that being said, one state you could tear apart and say you have no reason to have any pride is California. What a transition, because I have Steve Hilton on. He is running for the governor of California. Sorry, we were stalling until he could get on with us. And Steve is joining me now. Hi, Steve. How are you?
2: Oh, my God. I'm so excited to be with you. You have no idea. You know, it's the first time we've spoken. You're the legend that I've been looking forward to speaking to for so long. What an incredible honor. Here I am, leaving that country that you were so beautifully describing there, although I have to say England's a total disaster. I still have the accent,
0: disaster.
2: just to be clear with you, I'm not only a proud American now, a proud US citizen, I've officially renounced my UK citizenship because I don't want to have anything to do with what's going on over there. But I got to tell you, sorry to be late, but it's a true honor to be with you.
0: No, that's all right. Well, thank you, Steve. So, you know, I'm looking at the poll numbers, and you're either number one or two in the poll of 61 candidates running for governor. What's happening? What is happening?
2: What's happening is change may be afoot. As you say, I've been leading in the polls for most of the year, actually. This state is a disaster. I mean, what's really interesting about California, if we just take a step back from the daily atrocities committed against the people of California by the Democrats who've been in charge. If you think about what's been going on, it's 16 years now in California, one party rule. They've had all the statewide offices, governor, lieutenant governor, attorney general, all the elected offices statewide. They've had super majorities in the legislature, 2/3 majorities in both chambers of the legislature. They've controlled all the big cities, all the big counties, the state Supreme Court, 6-1 Democrat majority. It's a very political Supreme Court. And so California today is what you get when Democrats get everything they want, when they have a completely free reign to do whatever they want year after year after year without any check or balance. And let's look at the results. Just the facts are so damning. We have the highest poverty rate in the country, the highest unemployment rate of all 50 states, the highest cost of living by far, highest gas prices, electric bills, insurance, housing costs, highest housing costs, lowest rate of home ownership. Every single thing you look at, more qualitative measures, U.S. News and World Report does these annual rankings of states. California is ranked 50th out of 50 states for opportunity. Just think about that. When you think about the image of California as the land of opportunity, we're 50th out of 50 states, hub. We're ranked 50th out of 50 for affordability. Chief Executive Magazine does an annual survey of business conditions. We are 50th out of 50 states for business climate 10 years in a row. I mean, literally, the joke I make on the campaign trail, we all remember that movie that won the Oscar a few years ago. When you think about what exactly have the Democrats messed up in California, everything, everywhere, all at once. It's insane how bad their performance has been.
0: So you've been on the campaign trail and you're promising Californians $3 gasoline. That's nuts. Yes. In California. Electric bills cut in half. The first $100,000 of income completely tax-free. Democrats are still going to control the legislature. I mean, you're going to have to open up the power plants again. You're going to have to build power plants. You're going to have to build refineries. How are you going to get that done with the Democrats in the legislature?
2: Well, you got it. I mean, that's the way to do all this. But the thing is that, Glenn, these are not outlandish, impossible dreams. This is just what happens in other states. I mean, if you look at just before the Iran war, you had 40 states, right? Just before the Iran war, 40 states in our nation had gas at $3 or below. Most of them don't have oil reserves. Here in California, we have abundant oil reserves. We used to produce most of the oil we use in California in state. Now, thanks to their utterly incoherent war on fossil fuels, which isn't really a war on fossil fuels, it's a war on California fossil fuels, because in fact, we're using about the same amount. We're just now importing nearly 80% of it. Our number one provider of oil used to be California, now it's Iraq. So they're shipping oil halfway around the world on giant supertankers, spewing out carbon emissions, all in the name of climate. So we just need to get back to doing what we used to do before all this, which is produce the oil we use here. That's much cheaper, keeps the refineries open. We also need to reduce some of the regulations, which you can do through the executive branch. That's the real answer to your question about the legislature. For example, opening up oil and gas production, to be really precise about it, there's an agency called CalGEM, the California Department of Geologic and Energy Management. They're the ones that regulate the oil industry. They've been refusing to issue, on the instructions of Newsom, refusing to issue permits to the industry for maintenance of their existing wells, for expanding wells, for drilling new wells in existing fields. All those basic things, they've just shut it down. You can open that up overnight just through executive action, through putting new people in there who are pro-energy. Same with electric bills. We have a fleet of gas-fired power stations that run on natural gas in California. They are being used at 10 to 15% of their capacity because of this ideology, just as backup for wind and solar. So the infrastructure's there. By the way, we have abundant natural gas reserves in California. We're importing 90% of that as well. So we can make that change again through the regulatory machinery without the legislature opening up the gas plants and just using them at full capacity. It will actually get us more than all the electricity we need. And so on. When you look at $100,000 tax-free, no state income tax, that's a function of the budget. The Democrats have doubled the budget of the state of California in the last 10 years, and everything's worse. We've estimated, I set up Operation Cal Doge a few months ago as part of my campaign. We think that our estimate of the fraud, waste, and abuse in California is $425 billion over the last 5 years. That's about $80 billion a year, 20% of the budget, and so on. It's just common sense things, many of which can be done directly through the executive branch. Not all, but much of it. So we can make some changes pretty rapidly.
0: So how are you? And I mean, that's music to my ears, and I would think that every Californian would want that. I mean, I cannot believe how people are just meh when it comes to the fraud. Just the fraud alone. Every American yes. should be. If I pay taxes, I'm outraged. Outraged exactly. by that. And I don't know why more people aren't.
2: Well, that you put your finger on it. Funnily enough, it's one of the reasons I give when people say, look, how are you going to win? California, Democrat for such a long time. It's a blue state and so on. One of the reasons I give is the fraud, because it's all very well to make these political arguments. And as I've done here today, and the highest poverty rate, whatever. But there's something visceral about the fact that they're taking our money. Everyone, we work so hard and they take our money and then they totally either steal it or it goes to these things that we've been documenting. I mean, one example, just to give one among, you know, thousands, we found there's a scheme that's been operating for the last 10 years, which is, this is from the gas tax money. We have the highest gas tax in the country, of course. And it's been going to, one of the uses is this, they call it a climate mitigation fund. And it's been $1 billion over the last 10 years that was supposedly spent on installing solar panels on low-income apartment buildings. Well, we tracked it down. The actual amount of money spent on that, $72 million. $928 million, nearly all of it, on Democrat political organizing.
0: Oh, my gosh.
2: Voter registration, environmental justice, all this stuff. This is what they do. This is their business model. I mean, we just saw one over the weekend that got a lot of attention. I made a video on it that went pretty viral. Gavin Newsom's diaper scheme. I mean, we can laugh at it and say, well, this is just a sort of small thing, but it's an example of what's been going on. $20 million for sending to send diapers to 100,000 babies, 400 diapers each. We did the math. That's 50 cents per diaper. We went into Target to have a look how much you could get them there for. And not, I mean, not even Costco, just Target. You could get them for 16 cents a diaper. In other words, Gavin Newsom's government diapers, more than three times as expensive as you could buy them in the store. Why? Because actually what it's doing is taking taxpayer money, is going into some nonprofit with his cronies and his family members connections on there, that they make the money, salaries, and rake off the top, and it builds their political machine. That's what's been going on in California, and it gets people crazy.
0: So
2: the analogy I make is with the remember the 1978, the taxpayer revolt, Howard Jarvis, Prop 13 in California. People were sick of the taxes, especially property taxes, and they called it the taxpayer revolt. I think that we're going to see a taxpayer revolt version 2 in California this year.
0: Boy, I hope so. I'm up against a network break, so I have to break, Steve. But I'd love to have you back on, and I'm not going to ask you this. I just want to warn you. I'm not accusing anything by any stretch of the imagination, but when the Democrats will get into bed with the frickin' devil, Swalwell, and they don't care if you've murdered somebody, but if you are a pain in their ass, you're going up against them. I pray that your record is clean. If it's not, open it up. Let everybody see it now, because they will come after you with a vengeance. But I hope you win. That's great. We'd love to have you back on, Steve. I'm sorry to break. 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

0: your help to speak the truth. Women facing unplanned pregnancies are pressured a lot of time to act quickly before they have time to pause and hear the truth about life and dignity and hope. 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For those of you turning 65, you don't need me to tell you this. You're getting slammed with Medicare spam. Mailers, robocalls, ads, all of the things saying different things, all promising you they know what's best for you. The truth is, there are thousands of options that many of these spammers only sell just a few of them because they make commission on those. What you really need is clarity, honest help, and that's why I want to tell you about Chapter. They want retirement to be the best chapter of your life, and they do that by helping you find the Medicare plan that actually fits your needs. Over the last year, Chapter has saved my audience $1.5 million just by helping people find a better-fitting plan. It's not just about saving money. I heard from Mark in Arizona who couldn't get access to a heart specialist until Chapter stepped in and helped him get the care he needed. He said it was absolutely spectacular. Give him a call. The call is free. They have helped thousands of people just this last year in this audience. Dial £250, say the word chapter. £250, say the keyword chapter.
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5: They said, I'm not going to waste my time reading it.
6: He says his plan for Iran is simple, that they will not be allowed to have a nuclear weapon.
7: They think that, well, I'll get tired of this, or I'll get bored, or I'll have some pressure, but there's no pressure. There's no pressure at all. We're going to have a complete victory. We've already, in theory, had a complete victory from the military standpoint.
6: The president calls an ongoing U.S. blockade of Iranian ports genius, also just telling reporters Iran has told his administration only the U.S. and China have the ability to remove nuclear dust from underground sites that were hit during last year's Operation Midnight Hammer. Iranian officials have reportedly offered some concessions on their disputed nuclear program, but not what the U.S. has been asking for. American passengers from the cruise ship at the center of a hantavirus outbreak are now quarantined in Nebraska.
8: The passengers landing in Omaha, then bus to a federally funded quarantine unit at the University of Nebraska Medical Center, including one patient who's tested positive for the hantavirus, who's now in a biocontainment unit.
9: The risk of hantavirus to the general public remains very, very low.
8: Admiral Brian Christine, Assistant Secretary of Health.
9: The Andes variant of this virus does not spread easily. and it requires prolonged close contact with someone who is already symptomatic.
8: Two other Americans are being isolated in a biocontainment unit in Atlanta. Three people have died since the cruise ship virus outbreak began late last month.
6: Fox's Jeff Manasso. Other evacuees from the ship taken to other countries. A French woman who tested positive, not doing as well, her condition worsening in a hospital overnight. America is listening.

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12: Tonight, expect clear to partly cloudy skies with a low of 36. Tomorrow will feature intervals of clouds and sunshine with a high of 57. By Wednesday, it will be mostly cloudy with occasional rain and drizzle in the afternoon, reaching a high of 60. For Blueberry Broadcasting, I'm AccuWeather meteorologist Jason Caterina.
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0: Welcome in, everybody, to the Monday edition of the Clay Travis and Buck Sexton Show. We have a lot to discuss. I'll line it all up for you here in a second. But first up, President Trump in the Oval Office right now, addressing the nation, answering questions. Let's go to the big guy live.
1: The first tobacco law, sir, and he's a great man, and he's brought back hundreds.

0: Hundreds of people out of various Belarus. You know, you read about that. And the leader has been fantastic. But somebody has to ask him. Biden never asked, we ask. And we were getting hundreds of people out of confinement and prisons that shouldn't be there, and hundreds, and many of them aren't even citizens of the United States. They're people that have been captured in some form, ministers, people that are really innocent people, and they're being held captive. And I bring up Jimmy Lai. Now, Jimmy Lai, you know, caused a lot of bedlam. I don't know. It's like saying to me, if Comey ever went to jail, would you let him out? It might be a hard one for me. Does that make sense? It might be a hard one for me, you know, because he's a dirty cop. But Jimmy Lai is in that way. But Jimmy Lai, he caused lots of turmoil for China. He tried to do the right thing. He wasn't successful. He went to jail, and people would like him out, and I'd like to see him get out, too. So I'll bring him up again. I have brought him up. There's another gentleman, a pastor, as you know, with a beautiful daughter and son-in-law that would like to see him get out. I'm going to bring his name up.
1: Mr. President, what about Taiwan? Do you expect Taiwan to come up in your interview?
0: Yeah, it always comes up. It's, I used to say Ukraine would... You know, 4 years, you never even heard the word Ukraine. It was never going to happen. And it was handled so badly, Ukraine. Ukraine should have never come up. They lost last month 25,000 soldiers, both sides. 25,000. They're losing, on average, 25,000 soldiers. It's like a meat grinder. It's horrible what's happening. That would have never happened had the election not been rigged. That would have never happened. And Putin and I would talk about it, but there was never any... He would have never done it. Taiwan, I equated a little bit to that. If you have the right president, I don't think it'll happen. I think we'll be fine. I have a very good relationship with President Xi. He knows I don't want that to happen. Very far away, very, very far away. We're just at 9,500 miles. You know, we're 9,500 miles. He's 67 miles. It's a little bit of a difference, but you know, there's a lot of support for Taiwan from Japan and from countries from that area.
1: Do you think we should still be selling them weapons? The United States.
0: Well, I'm going to have that discussion with President Xi. President Xi would like us not to, and I'll have that discussion. That's one of the many things I'll be talking about. We'll have a, you know, he and I have gotten along well, other than with COVID. I was just not accepting of what happened with COVID. But other than that, he and I have had, he's a great gentleman. I find him to be an amazing man. And when I say that, the press always says, oh, that's terrible that he called him. You know, he runs 1.4 billion people with a pretty iron fist. He's, he loves his country, I can tell you that. President Xi, I look forward to being there. And if he felt anything, we wouldn't be doing it. But a lot of good things can happen. Now, we'll be talking about, I mean, he'll bring up Taiwan, I think, more than I will. But I think that a discussion will be a little bit about energy and about the very beautiful country of Iran.
2: Mr. President.
0: And by the way, Iran is a beautiful country, but it's got people running it now that shouldn't be there, perhaps.
2: Mr. President, just a couple questions. Outside of these amazing benefits from employers for IVF, there are a lot of women out there who either they work part-time or they self-pay for health insurance. Is there an option for cheaper IVF for those women?
0: And what would you like to know?
2: For IVF, bring it down to the cost that's associated.
0: I don't know. Olivia, could you answer that question, please?
3: We're putting
0: her through a little training here, Tom. See whether or not she's just, got it. I have no doubt she has.
3: Go just ahead. A softball from the president. Healthy moms, healthy babies, America.
0: Let's give this one to Olivia.
3: We are focused on making America the safest and best place to have a baby. The IVF question, I think, you'd probably be better hit by Senator Britt and Dr. Fink.
4: and others.
5: Yeah, so what we're trying to do is obviously make sure that people have greater access and the affordability goes down. We did that obviously with what you saw from the president last year and the two different announcements he made. We've seen, thousands of people have more access with regards to affordability. I think we've saved about $15 million, but we know that this is going to go up to the tunes of billions of dollars with what we're doing here. With being able to allow employers to do this, we think it will ultimately drive down to each and every person. So that is the point. The more that people are able, we want to get, as Secretary Kennedy said, we want to get to root causes as well. So we want to make sure that we are treating the entire issue, not just putting a Band-Aid on it and moving on. We want people who want to bring life into the world to have that opportunity. We do believe that this will do that. So a combination of allowing this to be available, but then also the affordability element. I think it's down, as he said, I mean, some of these drugs down 80% from a year ago, some down 40% over a year ago. So it's a really exciting time, and we do think that this will ultimately be able to reach all Americans.
0: But a lot of people don't realize it's available. I spoke to people, they don't know about the Trump, they don't know about any of these things, that, you know, where you're saving so much money, where they can actually afford it. You know, when you get prices down to just a tiny fraction of what they used to be, that's one of the reasons I don't need it for myself. I get enough publicity. But I need it to inform the public. A lot of people, like, your question's a good question, but a lot of people don't know IVF and so many other things that could help them, that they assume it's so expensive it's not within their price range and they're not going to be able to afford it or even think about it. And then they hear about these numbers, and in addition, there's some help that we give them beyond even the low numbers.
6: Mr. President, only one in three Americans know what TrumpRx.gov does. It would be a great service. I know he kids you a lot about this not getting reported appropriately, but there is no excuse to buy drugs. Make sure you're getting the best.
7: President Trump there addressing a whole range of things, talking about IVF in the most recent soundbite you were hearing there, and the efforts the administration is currently making to change things up. This came on right before. This is cut one. But just so you understand why there's this focus on in vitro fertilization, Trump was saying that the Department of Labor has a new rule that they are putting forward. This is cut one. Listen to what he said just before we came on air.
0: Most healthcare plans do not cover these benefits, but today I'm pleased to announce that the Department of Labor is issuing a new rule to formally create a fertility benefit option for employers that can be offered to all employees outside of their normal health insurance plans. It's a big deal. They were not properly taken care of. Katie Britt knows that better than anybody.
2: That's right, sir.
0: Who called me and said, I must say, I shouldn't admit this, but the first time I really heard about the fertility was through Katie. She said, sir, we have to do something. And I'm a quick study, so I learned everything there is to learn in about 3-4 minutes. And I became the father of fertility.
7: There is Trump once again saying he's the father of fertility, or in previous times he has said he is the father of IVF, which is a very Trumpian turn of phrase. But he's trying to focus, as you can see here, on things that affect people back here in America. There was some talk about Iran, which I will get to briefly. No real movement on that other than Trump is essentially saying we've got them where we want them. They're going to have to capitulate. But there's also this point about TrumpRx.gov. You know, we often talk about gas prices on the show because gas prices are high. We all know this. We all have been dialed into the rise in gas prices since the Iran war began. And Trump is obviously looking at the midterms, and the political calculations here are quite clear. And he's saying, okay, what can we do not only to bring down gas prices, but to give people relief in a whole range of ways? And this is where we get to TrumpRx.gov, where he's saying that there are a whole range of prescription drugs that are available at really phenomenal prices, but specifically also fertility medicine. Play cut two.
0: But since we launched the website just a few months ago, over 19,000 Americans have used those fertility medicines and discounts and saved more than $15 million just in a short period of time, or a matter of weeks. The Council of Economic Advisors projects that the number will rise to $4.6 billion over a fairly small number of years. Nobody's ever seen anything like this.
7: $15 million in just a few weeks. He's saying the financial implications of this for everyday Americans are very substantial. And this is something that I don't think has gotten quite the attention that it should. The fact that he is setting up specifically through better negotiation on the actual pricing of these drugs, places where Americans can go and can actually get real relief, because prescription drug prices, we don't hear that much about it, as much about it these days. If you remember, it was one of the big reasons, or rather, I should say, one of the big things that Obamacare promised to handle. And there's been these different changes made to Medicare and Medicaid and what's included in the formulation, what's not included, all or formularies, rather, all these different things. Fundamentally, the American people have grown sick of subsidizing the rest of the world's prescription drugs while we have these incredibly high prices here. You go to Canada, you go to Europe, things cost a whole lot less. But I also think that Trump's focus on fertility, and I know that this is an area that people feel very passionately about in a whole range of ways, but the focus on just having more children, we'll put it that way, is something that America needs. We do need to be having more kids as a people. We unfortunately got convinced, I think, through culture, and it's really hit my generation. So now people who are in their 40s, maybe in their early 50s, harder than anybody else. This notion that women should delay childbearing or maybe even just push them away from having kids at all. I think this has been enormously harmful to America as a society, but also just demographically. We have started to mirror some of these societies like Japan and South Korea that have nowhere near the numbers of people they need to perpetuate, to propagate their own society. I mean, this is, people will talk on the left about climate change as being an existential threat, which of course is absurd. This is, demography is existential, because we are either here or we're not. There's either enough of us or there's not. And this has also been used as one of the reasons to push bringing in people from the third world, which a lot of Americans are really tired of hearing, because we actually would like more Americans first, instead of saying we're just going to allow in, never mind pick and choose, allow in anyone who comes here from anywhere around the rest of the world, and just pillages this place as the giant and open welfare state that it is. Enough is enough. So the encouragement to have children, I think everyone should be 100% behind. And I think that the expansion of IVF through government policy is going to result in more kids and more people having kids. And there is a societal cost. There is some understanding we should have that if you have a family member, or if you are a woman who is, I would say, you know, 35, although you can still have kids in your 30s, but if you're into your 40s and into your 50s now, and you felt like you never had kids, maybe you never even got married, and you were lied to by the society around you about how it's more important to make VP at the marketing firm, and, you know, kids are a drag, and go to brunch and eat the avocado toast with your girlfriends, the whole sort of eat, pray, love, Sex in the City view of femininity and womanhood. Disastrous. Absolutely disastrous for women. Yes, people can make their own choices. Yes, some women are going to tell you, I'm so happy that I never got married, I never had kids, I never started a family. They are the exception, the dramatic exception, and a lot of people who tell you that are lying because they can't actually face the reality of the choice that they've made. That's just the truth. And we need to have these kinds of conversations as a country so that we can actually have a better future, so that our kids can live in a place where children are encouraged and cherished. And to that end, your Mother's Day celebration this past weekend was likely different than that of the 80,000 new moms who relied on the preborn network of clinics this past year. Those moms were debating at one point the future of their unborn child. They were actually contemplating whether to give life to the womb, to the baby growing in their womb, or choose abortion. And this is why so often moms who go to these preborn clinics, they are making this critical choice. And so many of them make the choice after they have the ultrasound that preborn gives them. Preborn's network of clinics nationwide give ultrasounds to expectant moms so they can meet the tiny baby growing in their womb And then the choice for life becomes so much easier, so much more likely by the numbers. And in this way, in just spreading the truth and God's love, Preborn is helping save babies day after day. Just $28 provides one ultrasound, and it could save a life. $140 reaches five expectant mothers. 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Maternity care, baby clothes, diapers, counseling, and so much more. To get involved, simply dial #250 and say the keyword baby. 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
7: Welcome back in here to Clay and Buck. Clay will be with us shortly, by the way. He was on a flight that got a bit delayed. We just had President Trump there, who was addressing the nation about a range of issues, really focusing in on this IVF coverage expansion, essentially saying that IVF services for women are going to be substantially less expensive. And there's things that Trump is doing to just bring down prices of overall prescriptions, but specifically some of the drugs needed for IVF are very, very pricey. He also spoke about Iran and what is going on there. So let's, this is cut 33. Here is Trump on the ceasefire with Iran as it stands right now. Play it.
20: For the time being, the ceasefire remains in place.
0: You know, it's unbelievably weak, I would say. I would call it the weakest right now. After reading that piece of garbage they sent us, I didn't even finish reading it. They said, I'm not going to waste my time reading it. I would say it's one of the weakest right now. It's on life support. They understand. These are all medical people. Dr. Oz, life support is not a good thing. Do you agree?
21: Bad prognostic.
0: I would say the ceasefire is on massive life support, where the doctor walks in and says, sir, your loved one has approximately a 1% chance of living.
7: So he's saying that we have the upper hand, and if we just continue to allow things to play out here, we will be getting to the conclusion of Iran having to throw in the towel, so to speak. And I don't think that this is something that the Iranians necessarily are sharing as a point of view right now. My sense is the Iranians may well continue to hold on here, thinking that if they can get this into June or July with high gas prices, they will sacrifice their own economy in order to cause political pain here at home. We'll see. But Trump doesn't seem bothered by this other than to say the ceasefire. He's saying the ceasefire is absolutely hanging by a thread. 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
7: 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VOM. All right, welcome back in here to Clay and Buck. We have the president, as I said, just addressed the nation, covered a whole bunch of things there, come back into some other pieces. But the main takeaways are, one, Trump is the, quote, father of IVF, as he calls it. He is pushing to make he wants Americans to have more babies. And this is a great mission. Now, we can talk about the best ways to get there and everything else, but we need to have more kids, everybody. Some of you are saying, Buck, you only have one. Well, we're working on it. We're trying to do more. If I have my way, we'll get to 3 or 4, at least. So, you know, God willing, we can't make these things happen. As you all know, you can't snap fingers. Clay's got 3 kids. And by the way, I'm very sympathetic to you. I have a lot of friends that have struggled with fertility issues, and people make these assumptions like, oh, you put your career. Well, no, some people just have a problem. You know, there's a genetic issue and some kind of a challenge that they have to deal with. And I am incredibly sympathetic to that. I have so many friends who have been through that. And a lot of them also feel like they were lied to because they were told, don't worry, this is like a light switch that at age 40 as a woman or a guy, you can just hit the light switch and now the baby happens. It's not how it works. And you actually want to be having, they should be honest with people about this. You want to be having kids biologically speaking, you want to be having kids in your 20s. In your 20s. Yeah. That's true for the men as well, I might add. You're

0: let's just say your gear, even if you can have kids Mick Jagger style when you're like eight, isn't he like 80 and he just had a kid or something? It's better, more efficient, less likely to have problems for the baby if you make babies in your 20s, you know, early 30s or, you know, around there. But waiting into your 40s, you know, I just think that I can only speak from my perspective. I know so many women who were pushed culturally away from having kids until they reach some imaginary milestone of professionalism, and then it was supposed to happen. And a lot of them have had trouble having kids, and so there's a big conversation, and there's a lot of pieces to it. I will just say, we got to have more babies in America, and that is absolutely the case. And that's something that I've learned now that I'm older. And my favorite little person in the whole wide world is my little son. And I just want as many people as possible to experience that joy. And, you know, there's also the culture of, okay, well, not everyone can have kids, but, you know, everyone can be a really involved aunt or uncle. Everyone can be a godfather, a godparent, a grandparent who's, you know, super involved. You know what I mean? The family can be a part of that, the child's life within the family beyond just the mom and the dad. And I think that's something that should also really be encouraged. I'm actually a fan of multi-generational households. I think that the grandparents being as close as possible, if not in the same house, as close as possible when feasible is a good thing. You know, just like everything else, it's not about what's always true. It's about what is usually true. You know, when you're setting policy or when you're encouraging 350 million people to act a certain way, there's always going to be exceptions. You know, but as a friend of mine who is a fitness influencer says, when I tell people to take walks, I'm not trying to offend people with no legs. I'm just trying to encourage the 99% of people who can take walks to take walks. And that's the reality of having more children, is we want to be a society that is fostering this, encouraging this as much as possible. By the way, even if someone doesn't like kids, they have to acknowledge, which I think is a bizarre, you know, even more bizarre than not liking dogs. Even if someone says, well, I don't really like kids, our society will collapse. We cannot be America if we are not having American children. That's where we are. So I think Trump taking this on is very important. I like that he is making these initiatives front and center, and there's a lot to do there. Okay. The LA mayor's race is fascinating. And we're going to have some people coming on to join. I'm just checking to see. Oh, today we have Senator Jim Banks in the second hour. And we have Alex Berenson in the third hour talk to us about some things. I told you guys not to worry about the hantavirus. Let me just add, the latest that I saw the reporting on this was that they think that the patient zero, I mean, the guy who might have been the first one to catch this strain of hantavirus, is an ornithologist who visited a dump in Argentina, a trash dump, because there's so many birds that gather around it. But there's also a lot of mice. This is what I saw online. I don't know if this is if this is where it's all going to end up. Remember, in the beginning of the COVID thing, they told us it was pangolins, and we all had to look up what a pangolin was. And no, it was actually the Virus Institute down the street that was doing gain-of-function research, as we know, even though we were told we couldn't say that at the time. But the hantavirus thing, I think we're going to be okay. We're very fortunate. Think about this, though. We are very fortunate that a disease that is as nasty as hantavirus has low transmissibility. I mean, if you had hantavirus with the transmissibility of something like measles, we would be in like a 28 days later, for those who've seen the movie, situation. It would get really bad here. Okay, things would. So we're fortunate in that sense. Don't have to spend too much time on that. I will spend some time, though, on the LA mayor's race. This is from, okay, so Spencer Pratt, as we know, I never watched the show, so I feel like I missed out a little bit on some of the background here. Los Angeles and New York, we are getting simultaneously in America's two great coastal cities. And by great, I really mean like size and importance. I'm not passing a judgment on them. But we're the two main cities and the two biggest cities by population in the country. You are getting real time experiments in mismanagement and how badly these places can be mismanaged and what the consequences of that may be at any given time. In New York, you have Mamdani, chasing away by being a little class warfare idiot, chasing away people like Ken Griffin, the hedge fund billionaire extraordinaire, and he's going to put more money into Florida now, as he should, by the way. I really appreciate that Ken Griffin isn't taking this line. I don't know the guy. He's clearly very, very smart, very successful, and rational, and I would say reasonable. And I appreciate that he is taking action on this and not taking this line down, because he's somebody who can really teach a lesson to the communists in New York a little bit. I mean, they'll always want to steal more. They're never going to change their minds. But at least we're having this conversation right now. We're having this discussion about the change in planned expenditure from New York City because of what Mamdani did, calling out Ken Griffin, going out to where his home is and saying, we're going to have a special tax on this fat cat, moving his money to Miami. That's one version of the city mismanagement experiment. And I'm also going to tell you this. I told this in the beginning. Every person you know in New York, we have a huge audience on WOR. Thank you for listening. And our fantastic lead-in, Mr. Mark Simone, Mr. New York, does a great... Whenever I'm a little nostalgic, a little homesick for New York, I'll listen to Mark talking about what's going on in New York right before this show. But to anyone who voted for Mamdani, the thing that they overwhelmingly seem to want is lower housing prices, and I guarantee you that won't happen. In fact, the opposite will happen. Guaranteed. So they will then have to console themselves with, well, we had nice ideas, nice intentions, and the path to hell, particularly the path to communist hell, is paved with supposedly good intentions. L.A. mayor's race, you're seeing some similarities popping up here with somebody who's coming forward and just saying, when I say similarities, there's Ken Griffin. He's the guy speaking truth on this issue. He's obviously not running for mayor. But then you have in L.A., this former reality show star, which it's kind of funny. Former reality show star, I think that used to be an epithet that the media would use, like former reality show star. Tough to use that one these days, isn't it? To say that somebody can't be politically successful. Pretty sure The Apprentice was a reality show, wasn't it? So you have Spencer Pratt, and not only is he doing amazing ads, and my wife makes fun of me for this, but I actually have a hummingbird feeder here, and I'm so sad with my little hummingbird feeder in Miami because I don't know where to set it up, and apparently it's very tough to get hummingbirds where I am. I'm kind of deep in the city here, and there's a lot of parrots that escaped from people and now just keep breeding in the wild. There are parrots everywhere, green parrots, but these hummingbirds that Spencer Pratt has, if not domesticated, he certainly tamed them a bit. Have you seen these videos? I thought it was all AI. It's real. It took him years, and he hand feeds nectar that he makes himself to these hummingbirds, and the hummingbird has become his brand. This guy is a branding genius. He's doing amazing stuff. And you can tell that the system wants to mock him and ridicule him and push him aside. The Democrat, left, progressive, lunatic asylum. You know, there were 3 stabbings in Venice Beach in the last 3 days, I think it was. 3 stabbings. One of them was in a Whole Foods in Venice Beach. Now, if you don't know much about California, a lot of you who live there know this. Obviously, it's on the beach, Venice Beach. There's multi-million dollar homes, not just on the beach, near the beach. This is a high rent, high cost area. People getting stabbed in the Whole Foods? That's just one example, but numerous people stabbed in a small community that's incredibly expensive to live in. And what is the answer? Well, what do you have from the authorities? What are they going to do? Can't do more police presence. Oh, that would be bad. I want you to listen to this. This is brilliant. By accident, it's brilliant. This is an attack ad that they are running against Spencer Pratt to tear him down. Listen in to what the Democrat left in Los Angeles thinks is an attack. Play 9.
1: Republican Spencer Pratt is the last thing Los Angeles needs for mayor. Pratt opposes using taxpayer money to build brand new houses for our unhoused neighbors, saying it's time for the homeless to get help or get out. Pratt thinks L.A. needs thousands more police officers rather than more social workers. And Republican Spencer Pratt thinks public employee unions should have less power, not more. L.A. is on the right track and needs to stay the course. Vote no on Republican Spencer Pratt.
0: L.A. is on the right course? That is delusional. That is worthy of a manufactured delusion, the title of my book, which if you haven't gotten yet, you should get a copy of. 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No, but that really is delusional. It's crazy. L.A. is, I don't even think the Democrats who keep voting for Democrats think L.A. is on the right track. They just think if you keep doing the same thing over and over, you'll get a different result. Or you keep supporting the same thing over and over. Or, this is actually more the Democrat mindset, they don't even stop to think about the result. It's about the feeling they get to take the position they do in front of other people. And when they look in the mirror, that's what matters to them. It's their own positioning as a virtuous person who cares about the less fortunate. That matters to them more than people getting stabbed in Whole Foods because they refuse to enforce the law. But in that attack ad, you heard Spencer Pratt thinks, ha ha ha, so silly that we should have more cops. Yeah, they absolutely should have more cops. Spencer Pratt thinks the public sector unions should have less power. Yeah, they can strangle any politician they want to, essentially, politically. They are way too powerful. Public sector unions. These are people paid by the state, and they get to determine who runs. By state, I mean, you know, the government, local government in this case of Los Angeles, but it's true at the state level as well. They get to determine how you govern. Guess what? The teachers' unions always want more money, always want less work, always want more benefits. What a shock. But if you don't promise to do that and burden the taxpayers of Los Angeles with even more of those demands, they're going to come out, they're going to picket you, they're going to do everything they can. They're going to use all the money they get from their members, all the dues they collect to just destroy you. Yeah, they should have. First of all, there should be no such thing as a public sector union for people who don't risk their lives in their employment. How about that? I'm okay with it for cops and firefighters. I don't want it for public school teachers, all right? This is crazy stuff. Crazy stuff. But Spencer Pratt's doing a great job. I'll come back and get into some more of that here in just a minute. It's remarkable, though, to show this guy understands narrative. He understands content. He understands how to pull in an audience and make the issues feel real to people, because they are. When we talk about the people of Israel, we're talking about a people connected to a promise. It's a promise made by God, one he's never broken, and one that continues even today. And it matters especially when the population has been subjected to ongoing missile and drone strikes, let alone the terror they experienced by Hamas several years ago. It's a call for all of us to respond and support this community in a time of need. 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The IFCJ are on the ground in Israel. Their team delivers food and cares for the vulnerable, reminding those they serve that they're not alone. 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
12: Welcome back in, tag team. I am in Washington, D.C., and I am in studio. Buck, not feeling great. Appreciate him filling in for me as I was in transit there, a bit delayed. I'm going to be at the White House a little bit later today. Should be a interesting trip over, obviously, given all of the different moving parts associated with the Iran situation and the combination of President Trump leaving on Wednesday for China, which is going to create all sorts of interesting dynamics as we get ready for what that interaction is going to look like. But there are a bunch of different things to dive into here that I sort of flagged as I was in the air en route. I thought that this one, and I want to kind of set the table for this, because there is a panic setting in among Democrats over the Virginia Supreme Court decision. And this morning, the New York Times has a story suggesting that as a result of that Supreme Court decision, there are talks among Democrats associated with, believe it or not, eliminating all seven of the Supreme Court justices in the state of Virginia and replacing them with seven brand new justices that they believe would say, hey, you know what? This map is okay. I know that sounds crazy, but that's the reality of where we are. And that's what Hakeem Jeffries is basically saying out loud, this idea partly coming from him, cut 38.
13: We do have these structural problems that need to be addressed. We've got to, for instance, make sure we pass the John Robert Lewis Voting Rights Advancement Act so we can end the era of voter suppression in the United States of America once and for all. We have to end Citizens United, dramatically reform our campaign finance laws to stop the ability of these deep-pocketed special interests to intervene. And we are going to have to explore massive judicial reform, state by state and at the federal level, and everything should be on the table as far as I'm concerned.
12: Okay, everything should be on the table as far as Hakeem Jeffries is concerned. What does that all mean? What should we learn about what's going on in Virginia? When we come back, I will set the table for all of you on that. Plus, battle in Tennessee, as Tennessee is the first state to redistrict in the wake of Calais versus Louisiana. And Senator Jim Banks of Indiana is going to join me here in the studio in the second hour of this program in about 30 minutes. Appreciate all of you hanging out with us. Monday edition, Clay and Buck.
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12: Here's a question. How many brokers does it take to

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6: A simple plan for Iran. I'm Lisa Brady, Fox News.
7: It's a very simple plan. Iran cannot have a nuclear weapon, and they won't have a nuclear weapon. And they didn't want to go that far.
6: President Trump says a diplomatic solution is very possible, but he calls a counterproposal from Iran a piece of garbage, despite reports Iran had offered some concessions on its nuclear program.
7: Look, I've had to deal with them 4 or 5 times. They change their mind. They're very dishonorable people, the leadership.
6: The president also telling reporters Iran thinks he'll get bored or be pressured. He says there's no pressure, predicting a complete victory and also predicting again that gas prices will drop like a rock once the conflict does end. In the meantime, he says he'll suspend the federal gas tax to help lower prices. 18 Americans are back on U.S. soil after weeks aboard a cruise ship at the center of a deadly hantavirus outbreak.
8: The Americans disembarked the crews in the Canary Islands Sunday and boarded a government medical flight to Nebraska, where all are quarantined, including one who tested positive for the hantavirus, who's being housed in a biocontainment unit at the University of Nebraska Medical Center, where Governor Jim Pillen says a strong plan is in place for the initial assessment.
9: And we're working diligently to ensure no one leaves this security in an unsecured way at an inappropriate time.
8: Also ensuring the best care possible, two other passengers are being quarantined at Emory University in Atlanta.
6: Fox's Jeff Manasso. Other passengers taken to other countries, including a French woman who tested positive and has hospitalized, her condition worsening overnight. The California man accused of trying to kill the president at a D.C. dinner event pleads not guilty to multiple federal charges. An attorney entering the plea for Cole Allen, who was handcuffed and shackled during today's arraignment. 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
10: This afternoon, we'll bring a mix of clouds and sun with a high of 61. Tonight, expect clear to partly cloudy skies with a low of 36. Tomorrow will feature intervals of clouds and sunshine with a high of 57. By Wednesday, it will be mostly cloudy with occasional rain and drizzle in the afternoon, reaching a high of 60. For Blueberry Broadcasting, I'm AccuWeather meteorologist Jason Caterina.
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0: Welcome in, hour number two, Clay Travis, Buck Sexton Show. I appreciate Buck coming in, playing hurt. He was sick earlier in the show. He is out. Hopefully, he will be back with me tomorrow. I am in Washington, D.C., and our studio up here. Landed, ready to roll, joined now by Senator Jim Banks. It's always busy days in D.C., but this is actually a fun one. Let's get into what you got coming up in a little bit. We'll get into a bunch of different topics, but you and I are going to be over at the White House, among many, who were celebrating Indiana football's national championship game today. Would you what money would you have bet if it were 2021 or 2022 and I had said, hey, I got a good feeling Indiana football is going to win a national championship?
1: I would have bet it all.
0: That it would not happen.
1: that it would not happen.
0: Yeah, I would have put every dollar down. So we'll get into that in a sec here. But let's start off the top. You guys just had your primary last week. And I haven't seen the official final tally, but I know five Indiana state senators who oppose President Trump are out. Six was within a handful of votes, legitimately, one way or the other. What was your biggest takeaway from the primary verdicts, and what do you think it means going forward?
1: The message is simple, and it's not a new message. It's a message that we've been sending to Republican Party establishment leaders for a decade now, that this is Donald Trump's Republican Party. And it's not just about Donald Trump. It's about the Trump voters. And you get this because your audience gets this. It's the new makeup of the Republican Party, the working class, blue collar men and women who make this country great, who didn't feel like they were associated with the old school Republican Party. But when the moment Donald Trump came down that escalator, they became Trump Republicans. And when you thumb your nose at President Trump and those voters, you pay the price for it on Election Day. And we had six or seven incumbent state senators who did exactly that. And it was the redistricting issue, but it was more than that in the Hoosier state, because you had a lot of these state senators who directly told the president, we don't care what you think. We're going to do it our way. You don't represent us. We still have some anti-Trump faction leaders like Mitch Daniels and Mike Pence in our state, who were rallying support against President Trump in the redistricting issue. At the same time, these were the same state senators that go to our state house and vote to raise our gas taxes. Indiana has one of the highest gas taxes in the whole country, and all of these incumbents voted for that gas tax. They go to the state house, they're soft on illegal immigration and a lot of other issues. And President Trump, he helped us make the Indiana Republican Party better and stronger than it's ever been before by getting these good challenger candidates, giving them the resources, the best endorsement in the history of American politics, the Trump endorsement, which I was blessed to have in the last cycle in my Senate race. It's a game changer. And now the establishment Republicans in our state are rocked back. They got the message that was too hard for them to figure out before, but they've got that message loud and clear, and we're in a better spot for it.
0: New York Times, just across the... Well, first of all, let me take a step back. For people who have forgotten, if you guys had redistricted like most people wanted, as we've seen now in the primary in the Republican Party, to redistrict, it would have added two seats to the Indiana overall Republican delegation.
1: That's right.
0: Correct?
1: Easily.
0: Just to remind people.
1: Easily.
0: And it wouldn't have been controversial at all based on what happened just across the river, which is Democrats turned a 6-5 map into a 10-1 map, despite the fact that that's a purple state. Indiana was won by around 20 points. Trump lost to Kamala by about 5 points because of Northern Virginia just across the river here. Now the Supreme Court of Virginia came out last week, as we were talking, said this violated the state constitution. And so we're going to stick with the 6-5 map. This morning, I'm reading as I'm flying in, and last night as I was doing my prep, Hakeem Jeffries has now floated the idea that they should eliminate all seven of the existing Virginia Supreme Court justices based on terming them out basically with a new age limit. Does that surprise you, or is that just perfect evidence of how radical they're willing to be if they don't get their way?
1: Yeah, this is typical radical Democrat behavior. Hakeem Jeffries, all of them. And President Trump has been teaching us that for 10 years now. These Democrats, they fight back hard. And Republicans have been historically too soft until President Trump came around. He taught us how to fight back against radical Democrats. And it doesn't mean, I got tired of, I come to DC every week, get on a plane from Indiana and fly in. And for months, you see these Barack Obama and hear these Barack Obama TV ads about pro redistricting in Virginia. Yeah. And the mainstream left-wing media was all championing the Barack Obama pro redistricting talking points in Virginia, were the same figures that in Indiana said what our legislators were trying to do.
0: Yes.
1: Was anti-democracy, and it was wrong and horrible and how terrible the same talking heads on CNN were against it in Indiana but for it in Virginia. So it that's how the Democrats play. I mean, I made the case to my legislator friends in Indiana that the Democrats rigged the 2020 census. That's a fact. The census has come out and said that states like Florida would have more seats, and red states like Texas would have more congressional seats, and blue states like Colorado and Rhode Island and a lot of these states, they should have lost seats, but they kept seats or grew the number of seats because of how they counted the census data. After President Trump left office and the Biden administration inherited the census, they rigged the census. I mean, that was justification in and of itself for redistricting. But we see how the Democrats play the game. President Trump taught us how to fight back. We had some soft Republicans in our state that didn't want to fight back, and they lost because of it.
0: As you sit in the Senate right now and you look at what Hakeem Jeffries has floated should happen with a Virginia Supreme Court, is there any doubt in your mind that if Democrats have control of the Senate, they have control of the White House, that they will basically eliminate the filibuster once and for all?
1: There's no doubt about it. There's not a single Democrat in the Senate today that's against nuking the filibuster on their terms. If they get power and they get control, President Trump has been right about this all along. I mean, we are foolish to hold on to these traditions in the Senate to our own detriment.
0: Yes. I mean,
1: the Save America Act is the best example.
0: Let me point that out, because if you maintain precedent, decorum, whatever word you want, and then Democrats come in and say this is over, nobody's going to give Republicans any credit at all for having maintained the decorum and the precedent. You're just going to look like you got taken advantage of and played for fools.
1: Yeah, President Trump, this has probably never been reported before, but he had all of the Republican senators over for lunch at the White House, might have been breakfast, several months ago. And he said, we look like, he used the word, he said, we look like dopes if we don't do what we need to do to save the country. I mean, this is what we were elected to do. And we've tied our own hands by being married to traditions that don't go back to Thomas Jefferson. I mean, some of the filibuster traditions and rules are modern rules.
0: Yes.
1: The LBJ era. I mean, these are, you could make simple fixes to make the Senate work and pass bills like the Save America Act to protect our elections and the integrity of our elections without doing away with the rules that make the Senate what it is. So it's disappointing. The Republicans in it, the soft Republicans in Indiana learned this lesson. I think it's, you know, there are going to be more Republicans on the ballot this year at the federal and state level and other states that learn this lesson too. Our voters expect us to fight back and win.
0: Yeah. What is going to happen with all of that? With the SAVE Act, with everything else, I understand what you want to do. What do you think is going to happen?
1: Well, you still have a few Republicans in the Senate, a couple of them that are retiring, and a couple of others that just a few weeks ago voted against a SAVE America Act amendment on the floor that took 60 votes, but it only got, I think, 49 votes for an amendment. So you got to replace soft Republicans with fighting Republicans in the Senate. And you have a couple of states where that's possible to do that with retiring Republicans, Mitch McConnell's replacement, for example, because Mitch McConnell is one of the anti Save America Act votes, even though I think prior in his career he was for voter ID, but now he's against it. I suppose because it's what President Trump is calling for. I don't really know. I don't get it, but you got to replace the soft Republicans with tough Republicans who are going to fight and fight back. And that's why President Trump's endorsement and a lot, this is why he gets involved in these primaries. I mean, he's single-handedly changed the face of the Republican Party at the federal level, at the state level, by getting involved in primaries. He endorsed me in my primary a few years ago, cleared the field in Indiana. And he does that all over the country, getting rid of soft Republicans, replacing them with fighting Republicans, and why his endorsement really matters.
0: All right. You and I are going to be at the White House in a few minutes. This are a few hours. This is going to be a lot of fun for someone from Indiana. And I understand that a lot of people out there recognize and remember Bob Knight, all the Indiana basketball success. How bad was Indiana football?
1: When I was there, they were so bad. I was there in the late 90s, and 97 to 2001, 2002. We had Antoine Randle.
0: I remember
1: a
0: great
1: player. A lot of fun.
0: Yeah.
1: I mean, we had teams that were along the way that were good and different generations. There were some good players here and there, but historically we were the most losing team in college football history. And what the attitude that Cignetti brought to the team on day one, brought to the program on day one, just it changed overnight. I mean, I've heard so many stories about people that he fired or let go. They were around the program for a long time. He just said, you were part of a losing era, losing program, and that's not who we are anymore. He just changed the attitude of Indiana. I mean, we had the basketball history. We never had the football history, and Coach Cignetti changed that. Fernando Mendoza, I mean, Heisman Trophy winner, undefeated college football season.
0: Number one overall pick to Vegas.
1: Number one overall pick. He's going to be a great NFL player and quarterback and leader. Very, very classy. Nobody anticipated that, but Cignetti made him what he became and changed the attitude of a program and the whole state of Indiana. I mean, it was so much fun as an IU grad. To answer your question, they were so bad when I was a student. They gave free season tickets to every student who lived in a dorm just to get somebody to show to get.
0: And they still weren't filling up the stadium.
1: And they still it was yeah. half full, except for Ohio State would use or Indiana would use photos when Ohio State came to town, and they would do flyovers, and the Memorial Stadium would be full, and because
0: and also
1: the red colors,
0: you couldn't tell. Yeah,
1: you couldn't tell. They would use Indiana would use those photos in their football program advertising, but everybody knows that wasn't really the case. I mean, it was it wasn't a winning program. It wasn't a place that star players and great coaches wanted to come to. But that's all changed overnight.
0: What do you think, for people who haven't been, what is Trump like? How would you describe him? Because people see him on television all the time. What is he like on a face-to-face, one-on-one perspective? If you have to tell people back home in Indiana and everybody listening around the nation, what would surprise them? What would they find to be totally expected?
1: That's a great question. I've spent a great deal of time with him, and he's very approachable. I mean, the ability for me as a new and younger senator to reach out directly to President Trump on the phone or to text him or vice versa. I mean, we've talked a lot about Indiana over the years. He loves Indiana. He's disappointed what happened in the legislature last year, but Indiana made him the Republican nominee back in 2016. And he's never forgotten it. By the way, Bobby Knight endorsed him.
0: I remember that.
1: And there's never been a better endorsement or a pair of two guys that in the Hoosier state that came together that President Trump won that primary. The rest is history. But spending time with him, he's fun. He's funny. You know this. You've spent a lot of time with him too. He cares about people. I mean, I've called it the Trump dynamic over the years that you've never seen with a president before is how welcoming he is for regular people to come into the Oval Office and experience it, to fly on Air Force One with them. I've ridden in the limo with them. He wants everyone else to be a part of it. He's welcomed the whole country in to be a part of something that I don't think the country was welcome, Republican or Democrat. Presidents in the past have thought that was unpresidential for rank and file congressmen and senators and regular people in the media to come and spend so much time with them. And I don't think the White House has ever been more open to the public than what it is under President Trump.
0: He's also a monster sports fan, and he will have watched, I bet, a bunch of these Indiana football games.
1: I was with him. Championship game.
0: Okay.
1: Suite. I mean, he was there. The other guy that I get a kick out of is Marco. I mean,
0: Marco is a monster.
1: So into
0: monster
1: it. And you've seen all the, I've never told anybody this before, but I'll share it with you. You see all the memes of Marco.
0: And all the different jobs.
1: Marco planned this IU visit. I mean, he reached out to me after the win because he was rooting for Miami, of course.
0: But he's also a big Mendoza fan.
1: Big Mendoza fan. He's like, okay, who do I get a hold of at IU to start to get the process going IU to come to the Oval Office? And I connected him with the president of Indiana University, Pam Witten, who's doing a great job. And it wasn't the White House. Whoever it is, the office within the White House, it was Marco Rubio that planned the IU football visit to the Oval Office. So I know he's into it too. But the president championship game, and he was very into it.
0: Oh yeah,
1: he enjoyed it. His His granddaughter goes to plays golf at Miami, so he was wearing a red tie though for the game. So I'm going to take that as a
0: I will say this. Good luck. Marco used to come on before he was Secretary of State while he was a senator from Florida, and he would want to come on during the NFL draft on my Sports Talk radio show. And his escape from serious things in life, he could go head to head with Mel Kiper, Todd McShay, all those different guys out there who do the NFL draft. That's where he goes away. He watches film. He watches everything from college football. His son obviously plays for the University of Florida right now. So that doesn't surprise me at all. I saw him on the field at that game. He was pretty excited to see what was going to happen. So I can't wait. I've actually never been to the White House for a team celebration. So,
1: you never know what'll happen over there. You'll never know what'll happen. I don't think Fernando would be there, but yeah. you never know.
0: He's got a mini camp day one for people who wonder, so he's not making some sort of political statement by not being there. His family's Cuban. If he were going to make a political statement, I feel pretty confident it would be pro-Trump based on the history of Cuba and South Florida and the support of the Republican Party and President Trump. Well, I can't wait to get over there with you. You got my contact. Anytime you want to come on with us, Buck sends his regards because he missed you today. He's a little bit under the weather.
1: You guys are big in Fort Wayne.
0: It's a great station. We were up there.
1: Buck are a big deal where I come from. We appreciate all you do and what you stand for. Go Hoosiers.
0: There you go. It'll be a fun event. Thank you for making the time, and we will see you guys over at the White House in a little bit. That is Senator Jim Banks with us right now as it is a very celebratory day in the state of Indiana. I want to tell you right now, I was out this weekend in Miami with Buck and with Howard Mackler, who has started SuperSure, which is a phenomenal company. He had us out. He wanted to tell us all about it. He said, look, there's one broker for all your business insurance backed by a team that works with you year-round, not just at renewal. 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
7: 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We need a strong governor. 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
0: Welcome back in. Senator was in with us here for a longer visit than a normal segment, so we'll come back at the bottom of the hour, and I will dive into a bit more details on that Virginia plan and why I think, as you just heard us discussing, it's going to lead ultimately to the elimination of the filibuster soon, very soon, if they get back in power. 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
7: Welcome back in, Clay Travis, Buck Sexton Show. All right, we appreciate all of you hanging out with us. Buck, a little bit under the weather. Although we had an awesome time hanging out Saturday down in Miami with Howard Mackler of Super Sure. And I am up in D.C. today. You just heard me talking with Senator Jim Banks, the Indiana football team being honored at the White House. I will be over there. Should be quite the scene. But I wanted to give you a little bit more details about this situation in Virginia, because I think it's so illustrative of what's really going to happen as soon as Democrats get back in power. And I think this is flying a little bit under the radar because it's so crazy. Even legacy media is trying to bury this. So I always like to see where stories are placed inside of the newspaper. And this morning I was flying up to Washington, D.C. Bunch of kids. Every time I take a flight from Nashville, by the way, bunch of kids making their class trip. I believe these kids were from St. Michael. The fifth grade from St. Michael was basically filling up my flight this morning. And good luck to all those chaperones, all those chaperones that are going to be getting no sleep. If any of you have kids that go on any of these trips, in fact, my wife is with our fifth grader. They are going to tour NASA down in Huntsville, Alabama today. That's their trip. But as we're flying in, you come in, land in Virginia for D.C., and all the kids are super excited to be here. And you get off, you get in your car, and you head to D.C., come over the Potomac. So Northern Virginia has taken over the whole state of Virginia. It really, Northern Virginia is basically D.C. extended. In fact, there is an argument that historically Alexandria, Virginia should be included in the initial footprint of Washington, D.C. And if they took Northern Virginia out of Virginia, Virginia would be not dissimilar very much to a Tennessee, a West Virginia, a North Carolina. It would be very much more like most of the southern states. And that's why it's 6-5 That's why there are 6 Democrat districts and 5 Republican districts in Virginia, a state that Kamala Harris only won by 5 points. And if you talk to the Trump political team, they will tell you if they had had Kamala Harris level money, they would have won Virginia and they would have won New Jersey, because they lost both by about 5 points. If they had had an extra $1 billion like Kamala did, they could have poured that money into even more states. They feel like they could have made a play in Virginia, New Jersey, and New Mexico, which I believe were the next 3 closest states in terms of Democrat wins. Why do I bring all that up? They see it. They feel the pressure. That's a purple state, but they tried to turn it into a 10-to-1 state. And when they tried to turn it into a 10-to-1 state, to their credit, the Virginia Supreme Court said, no, no, no, no. That violates the Virginia Constitution. You can't do this. Over the weekend, so we're going to stick with the 6-5 map. Over the weekend, Virginia is now talking about firing all 7 of the Virginia Supreme Court justices. Well, how are they going to do that? They are saying that they are going to implement new age requirements for the justices and force them all into retirement. And you're like, okay, well, how old are the justices? What would the new age requirements be? They were going to lower the age requirement for retirement from 75 to 54. 20 plus years, so they could wipe out all 7 of the Supreme Court justices in Virginia. This is radical. This is crazy stuff. And again, they buried it in the back of the New York Times, because I think even the New York Times saw this story and heard about it and wrote about it, and they thought, man, this is pretty nasty politics stuff. You're going to fire every one of the existing Supreme Court justices? By the way, 55 is a pretty young retirement age. I don't know. I know I'm getting older, but when I'm 47, when I hear people are retiring at 55, good for you if that's what you want to do, but mandatory 55-year-old retirement age? But don't mistake what's also going on. They are sending the message, if you cross us, we're coming after you with a 2x4. We are not letting you cross us and get away with it. We are going to mandatory retire you. Now, look, you might say 75 feels a little bit too old to me, Clay, to be a Supreme Court justice in Virginia. And I might or might not agree. There's a wide variety of 75-year-old intellectual capabilities in the legal profession. I don't really like mandatory retirement ages, because everybody ages at different times. And by the way, people should be able to make their own choices. Not everybody is Joe Biden when they're 80. There's a lot of 80-year-olds. My father-in-law, 80 years old, still doing downhill ski racing. Just had his 80th birthday recently. I can't come down the hill fast. The guy's flying left and right. He's in incredible shape. So everything is different. Everybody ages different. Everybody's mind gets bigger, better, worse, ages. Everything, right, can go on. But to knock it back by 20 years? It's crazy talk. And you might say, well, why do I care that much, Clay, about Virginia? And I would say, well, you should care, because a 4-seat swing there might be the difference about who's in control of the House. And if you care about who's in control of the House of Representatives for the final 2 years of Trump, which I think most of you do, that's pretty significant. But I think the even more significant, as you heard me talk about with Senator Jim Banks here in the studio just a little bit ago, the even more significant part of this is the precedent that it sets going forward. If they are willing to fire 7 Supreme Court justices over a map that only cost them 4 congressional seats, what are they going to do if they ever take back control of the House and the Senate and the White House altogether, which they will? And this is why I say Republicans are being played for fools here. Because Republicans are sitting around saying, well, we're not going to change the rules. And President Trump is 100% right about this. As soon as Democrats have the potential ability to have power, that filibuster is gone. They're going to expand the Supreme Court. They're going to try to add Washington, D.C. potentially as a state. They're going to do, they might try and add any number of additional other states that they feel like could benefit them. They're going to change the census rules. I'm telling you, I don't really understand what the Republican move is here. Power is rare. It can be fleeting in America. To me, we should be doing everything we can to try to ensure free and fair elections while we can. And there is a slow rolling panic that is setting in the Democrat Party. You say, okay, what's their motivation? Why would they be so desperate to go ahead and wipe out seven Supreme Court justices and start that pathway in the pursuit of power? Guys, people are moving out of blue states in unbelievable numbers. And they are looking at a freight train when it comes to the 2030 census. I live in Tennessee. Buck lives in Florida. Our biggest state by listeners right now, Texas. Red states are thriving. The population is surging. Supreme Court just said we can't have racial gerrymandering. In the future, I think we're moving towards an era where a lot of reasonable Americans are going to say, "What? Why are we counting illegal immigrants for purposes of congressional apportionment? Everybody should be a citizen in the United States to be counted." And Democrats are looking at what they used to think was a blue wall in Pennsylvania, in Michigan, and in Wisconsin. They lost all three of those in 16. They lost all three of those in 24. And the scary thing is, in 32, even if Democrats win all three of those states, they still won't have enough electoral college support to be able to elect the president. Remember, Kamala only lost by about 230,000 votes. That's about how many votes would have needed to flip and change in Pennsylvania, Michigan, and Wisconsin. So yes, Trump won the popular vote. Yes, he won all seven swing states. But if Kamala had won Pennsylvania, Michigan, and Wisconsin, she would have gotten to 270. They're looking several years ahead, and they're thinking to themselves, wait a minute. If we don't win Congress in 26 or 28, we have no hope once it gets to 2030. We're potentially going to be staring down the barrel of perpetual minority status in terms of power in the House and the Senate because of the redesigned and redrawn overall maps. That's scary. And so they are behaving in a radical fashion while they can. They desperately have to win in 28 because if they want to put any laws in place to try to protect themselves, once we get to 2030, I think the math, at least as the Democrat Party is currently existing, which is we got out in California, a dude pretending to be a chick winning all these championships. As long as the Democrat Party is saying, hey, we believe men who pretend to be women are just as much of women as actual women. And as long as they have the radical policies, I just think that's representative of a crazy radical policy that dudes, white, black, Asian, Hispanic, just say, we can't have this. I'm not going to stand for it. Understand where they are looking and what their goal is. It's a desperation. They are backed into a corner. Firing seven justices in order to get your way is a crazy perspective to adopt, but that is where they are. And you need to understand, anybody who's ever tried to chase down any kind of cornered animal, that's when it gets dangerous. That's the desperate, dire straits that Democrats find themselves in right now. We'll take some of your calls, 800-282-2882. We'll get some of your talkbacks as well. Our friend Alex Berenson going to join us top of the next hour. This is a scary study out of the Washington Post. I say scary study. A lot of you are going to say, yeah, I totally buy that. That's how crazy they've gotten. You know, 42% of all Democrat voters, nearly half, they believe that the Butler, Pennsylvania assassination attempt was staged. They also believe the White House Correspondents' Dinner, last time I was in D.C., that shooting was staged, and that the would-be assassin in West Palm Beach, that shooting was also staged. They don't believe that anybody's actually trying to kill President Trump. That's scary. We'll talk about it with Alex Berenson at the top of the next hour, but I'll take some of your calls and some of your talkbacks bottom of this hour. But I want to tell you, right now, 25th anniversary of 9/11, moving closer and closer. 2001, I was living in Washington, D.C. I was about to start law school, and I had just gotten into law school when one of those planes flew into the Pentagon here in D.C. And I remember coming back to visit friends in September, and you could stand on the roof of some of the dormitories here at George Washington University in D.C., and you could see all that smoke coming from the Pentagon for weeks. That's how long it took to get all the fire stopped inside of the Pentagon. It's now been 25 years nearly. 9/11 will be the 25th anniversary since that happened. Many of you listening right now, WOR area, still sends chills down your spine to think about 9/11 and the experience that you guys had with the Twin Towers. Some of you listening in Pennsylvania, Shanksville, PA, you've been to that memorial. 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They've continued to support everybody, law enforcement, first responders, everybody out there who is putting their lives on the line for us. And among those individuals, Anthony Vargas. Anthony enlisted in the Army after 9/11. He served honorably, dreamed of one day serving in the NYPD too. But while on deployment, Anthony was killed instantly when an LED detonated near his unit. He left behind his wife, Louisa, their children, and his siblings. In this 25th anniversary year, we remember Anthony's service, sacrifice, and the lasting impact of America's darkest day. 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That's T, the number 2, T. org.
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8: I'm Jonathan Bush. 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They did that to us. In fact, when a company was looking to build drone ships at a new facility in Maine, Janet Mills wouldn't even meet with them. So they chose Rhode Island. Maine lost over 100 high-paying jobs because the Augusta politicians were missing in action again. And it really ticks me off. As governor, I will do anything to bring new jobs to Maine. 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I'm a conservative, coffee-drinking Republican running for governor. And I look forward to earning your vote. 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
2: Welcome back in. Clay Travis, Buck Sexton Show. Buck is out and will be back tomorrow, we hope. He took off after the opening of the show. Appreciate him filling in for me while I was trying to travel up here to D.C. But he'll be back with us tomorrow as scheduled. We should have some good guests for you as well. Alex Berenson on crazy beliefs that the assassination attempts were staged. We will discuss that with you when we come back here in a bit. But let's see. We got a bunch of different talkbacks. Let's try to hit as many of these as I can. Doris from Lincoln, Nebraska. Cut A.
3: Hey, I just got breaking news on my phone that the passengers infected with the HODA virus are being brought to Nebraska to quarantine. How is that figured out? Why would they come to Nebraska?
2: I saw that story too. And if I were in Nebraska, I'd be thinking, it doesn't seem ideal to me. I think the answer is there is a super high end, hazardous safe, treatment facility in Nebraska that they have used before for contagious, viruses and diseases. So I believe that is the answer. Many of you listening on KFAB and Omaha are likely nodding along. I'm sure we'll be flooded with further explanation of that. But I believe that is the answer. Marco, Castle Rock, Colorado, cut B.
4: Hey, Clay. Hey, Buck. How can you do an entire segment on sports walkout songs and not include Thunderstruck by AC/DC?
2: I thought we mentioned Thunderstruck. If we did not, that is a huge whiff. A lot of Buck and Mine's conversations are natural and organic and completely unplanned. So sometimes in media, there will be like people who come out and you'll think to yourself, boy, it seems like this is really scripted. And they have an exact plan for what they're going to talk about first and second and third. That's not how Buck and I do the show. Frankly, I don't think you can do a good live show that way, particularly in the Trump era. So all of the chaos that is unspooling moment to moment, for poor producer Greg, at any hour of day or night, he could hop on and tell you. He gets text messages from me where I'm seeing clips and I'm seeing different elements. And even during the course of the show, he puts together a good roster of audio clips for us. But the news moves so quickly that half the time, 5 minutes before we sit down, there's a new storyline that we have to cover, such as President Trump saying, hey, maybe I want Venezuela to become the 51st state, which he just said. We'll talk about that more with our friend Alex Berenson next here on Clay and Buck.
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6: Temporary relief at the pump. I'm Lisa Brady, Fox News. President Trump wants to suspend the federal gas tax to help bring down soaring prices.
7: At least while the war with Iran continues to rattle the oil market, President Trump says he wants a suspension of the federal gas tax.
8: You know, it's a small percentage, but it's still money.
7: The federal tax on gasoline is just over 18 cents per gallon and would require action from Congress to suspend it. But there has been legislation introduced by both Republicans and Democrats to do just that. Still, President Trump says gas prices will drop quickly once the war is over and the vital Strait of Hormuz reopened.
6: Fox's Jared Halpern at the White House. The president says a ceasefire with Iran is on life support, though he also says a diplomatic solution is very possible with Iran's leadership.
8: You have the moderates and you have the lunatics. And I think the moderates are more respected. The lunatics want to fight till the end. You know, it'll be a very quick fight.
6: This after rejecting Iran's latest proposal, calling it garbage and totally unacceptable.
9: The Wall Street Journal reports that the latest response doesn't resolve the U.S. demand for commitments in advance on the fate of Iran's nuclear program and its stockpile of highly enriched uranium.
6: Fox's Trey Yinks in Tel Aviv. Instead, the Iranians reportedly calling for 30 days of talks on nuclear issues. 18 Americans evacuated from a cruise ship hit by a deadly hantavirus outbreak are now at special facilities in Nebraska and Atlanta.
10: Out of an abundance of caution, one individual who tested positive and then negative for hantavirus before returning to the States is inside the facility's biocontainment unit, but they want to reserve space for contingency. So two passengers traveling as a couple were taken to Emory University in Atlanta. One of them had reported symptoms but tested negative.
6: Fox's Jonathan Sari. Other countries monitoring other passengers and crew. 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
16: Now, as I've been predicting, thanks to the work of our president, it appears your interest rates are finally on the way down. How will that affect you? Oh, I'm joined

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8: VOM Weather from the Hammond Lumber Company Weather Desk.
9: This afternoon, we'll bring a mix of clouds and sun with a high of 61. Tonight, expect clear to partly cloudy skies with a low of 36. Tomorrow will feature intervals of clouds and sunshine with a high of 57. By Wednesday, it will be mostly cloudy with occasional rain and drizzle in the afternoon, reaching a high of 60. For Blueberry Broadcasting, I'm AccuWeather meteorologist Jason Katarina.
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12: 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And 3 days from now, we will be doing the remote at Manzi Appraisers in Woburn, and J.J. Manning Auctioneers, Justin Manning, will be auctioning off Karen Reed's SUV. We're going to have a remote show from 2 to 5, and just come on down and buy a copy of my book, Mass Corruption. And you can also see the show and watch the auction. And if you buy a book, you will get a copy of, not a copy, you will get a piece of the red tail light. Yes, it's real. You could trust me. I'm not like the others. It's from the SUV. The SUV is fixed now, but we do have pieces of the tail light. So come on down. 2 to 5, Manzi Appraisers on Thursday at Karen Reed SUV auction. Watch it in real time. Was the wrong way driver in the an illegal alien living in Roslindale or not? He was evicted from his apartment in Framingham, which he had been living in after his house had been foreclosed upon in Framingham. So he was his legal domicile, such as it was in Boston in Roslindale. And he was a Venezuelan. And he came into the country in 2001 and became a citizen, I think, in 2021 during the Biden era. So I'll fill you in more about him, but he was a Venezuelan, probably illegal, but then became a citizen, lived in Framingham until he was evicted for non-payment. He was just a deadbeat, basically a typical person of that ilk. 844-500-4242. Before we get into the other issues of the day, I wanted to talk about something, a local issue. And this has been bugging me, and I've been meaning to do a column, but I finally did it yesterday, and it seemed to do pretty well. I wanted to go over all of the charges on your utility bill, or on most people's utility bills, at least if you get it from National Grid or Eversource or what's the other one, Unitil, they have lists of all the delivery charges. We have the highest utility rates in the continental United States in Massachusetts, or one, two, or three. Maybe Hawaii's higher, but continental U.S., we're right up at the very top. And, you know, a lot of it has to do with supply, because the supply costs a lot more money. Mara Healey wanted to make sure. She bragged about it when she was running for governor, how high the costs were because of her actions. Here it is.
3: Okay, so we're going to do a quick lightning round.
19: I also,
3: here,
19: by the way, remember, I stopped two gas pipelines from coming into this state. Remember years ago, Kinder Morgan, Northeast Access. I also went to the Supreme Judicial Court to make sure that obsolete, soon to be obsolete pipeline infrastructure wasn't going to be built here on the backs of our ratepayers. So I think I've shown my willingness to stand up to the fossil fuel industry and also to oppose new gas infrastructure in this state. We absolutely need to do that as we move, as we say, as we got to rev up renewables.
12: As we rev up the U-Haul vans to get the hell out of this state. But it's not only supply, it's these phony baloney charges that are on us. Have you looked at your bill lately? This is a bill from Eversource, from a town adjacent to Boston. Customer charge. If you're a customer, isn't the whole bill a customer charge? Distribution charge. Transition charge. Is that pay for genital mutilation, or is it some other kind of transition? Transmission charge, not to be confused with transition charge. I'm just reading from the bills here. Net meter recovery surcharge. Revenue decoupling charge. They're decoupling the revenue from my wallet is what they're doing, in your wallet. Distributed solar charge. Does that mean we get charged extra if it's a sunny day? Distributed solar. What are these charges? Renewable energy charge, as opposed to the distributed solar charge. The energy efficiency charge. How about that one? That's mass saves. Also known as mass steals. That's the one the two cops from Stoneham, the Ponzo brothers, Christopher and Joseph, stole $43 million off of the energy efficiency charge. They're now in prison until September. They'll be out to vote for Mara Healey because she made them millionaires. And the electric vehicle program. Oh, you don't have an electric vehicle? So what? You're still paying for the electrical vehicle program. It's part of the surcharge. But then I go to the mass.gov website, understanding your electric bill, because I don't understand all this. I'm not green. So I'm reading. Note that electric companies in Massachusetts do not list these components as individual line items in the bill, and not every component listed below may be charged by your electric company. So we have factors. I'm going to read you I read you 10 charges. Now I'm going to read you 10 factors, okay? Advanced Metering Infrastructure, AMI, Factor. This charge recovers the costs of legacy meter and enterprise information technology. Legacy meters. Does that mean an old meter? Is that what that means? From back in the days of Boston Edison? Attorney General Consultant Expense Factor. What? The Attorney General doesn't do anything except sue Donald Trump. Why is that added onto my electric bill? Basic Service Adjustment Factor. 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Isn't that in part of the Basic Service Adjustment? Capital Cost Adjustment Factor. 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Pension / Post-Retirement Benefits Other Than Pensions PBOP Adjustment Factor. Oh, so this gives them an increase in their pensions? Wait, Residential Assistance Adjustment Factor. This is more another handout for the illegal aliens and the native layabouts on welfare. They get Residential Assistance Adjustment Factory. When they closed down the flop houses, they all went into the home base program. So now they, in addition to getting free rent, free welfare, free medical care, free everything, free translators when they get arrested, they get their electric bill subsidized by you and me. Oh, we're back to the revenue decoupling charge. Okay, I see that. Okay, we had that one already. Storm Fund Replenishment Factor. Huh? An exogenous Storm Fund Factor. These charges allow the electric company to adjust its Storm Reserve Fund. Texter says, isn't a distribution charge the same as a transmission charge? I think if you look up transmit, one of the synonyms will come up as distribute. You're absolutely right. 508, this electric bill makes the cable bill look streamlined. Yes. And this is the last one. Vegetation Management Fund. The Vegetation Management Fund. I kid you not. This charge applies to Eversource East customers only. This charge recovers incremental expenses associated with the electric company's vegetation management, including removing unwanted plant growth from areas surrounding the electric company's wires and infrastructures. And this is not to be confused with other delivery charges, such as distributed solar charge, energy efficiency reconciliation charge, and systems benefit charge, which I guess is different than the energy efficiency charge. And, of course, the long-term renewable contract adjustment and the net metering recovery surcharge and the solar cost adjustment factory. Oh, it's cloudy today. You'll have to raise your rates for that one, folks. That's the solar adjustment charge. So this is what you're paying for. This is why the rates are so high. This is why Mara Healy wanted to give you a $15 a month discount for 2 or 3 months, including this month. And then, of course, it will be repaid on the backside in August and September, et cetera, et cetera. 844-500-4242, 844-500-4242. This is what you're paying for. These are all the reasons Mara Healy wants you to re-elect her as governor of the Commonwealth of Massachusetts. We'll be right back. I'm Howie Carr.
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12: Ow. 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
16: Carr is back.
12: I just read you the list of charges on your electric bills. 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I don't know if that stuff is on there or not, but they don't put it on the big. But the big companies, that's what their bill looks like. 919, can you check a box to opt out of any of those charges that don't apply to you? Theoretically, they're not charging you if you're not in the Eastern Eversource Vegetation District.
28: The only box you could check to get out of it is I am not a U.S. citizen. Then right. You can get out of it.
12: Yeah, I have a Florida driver's license, but that doesn't stop them from charging me an arm and a leg just because I own a place here. 603, Jason says in New Hampshire, says he's local 104 proud. Transmission is from the generating plants to the substations. Distributions is from the substations to your home or business. Oh, okay. 774, I've reached my legal boiling point. Will my bill go up? How are all these charges legal? Mara Healey. Mara Healey is your governor. She appoints the DPU. You know, the Department of Public Utilities. They sign off on all this stuff with a wink and a nod, and she doesn't care as long as she can brag to the fluffers in at National Panhandler Radio that she killed the natural gas pipelines to keep the prices down. That's all she wanted to do. The electric company charges for everything, says 413. Do they pay for anything for being in business? You know, maybe we ought to do that for the charges that we have for our customers. You know, like, you know, if we do, I read a spot, we charge them for the cost of the toner to print the spot and the paper that we had to buy from Staples to print the spot on. Miguel, could I do that? No. Could you do that? No.
28: The first charge is from my brain to reading the paper. The second charge is from my mouth to the microphone. The third charge is from the microphone to right. the transmitter.
12: Right. God, where is the extra ink surcharge for typing all the surcharge? Don't forget, some of them, they're not just surcharges. 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Factors. All right. 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Jared, what's the poll question? What are the results thus far?
28: Today's poll question, which you can vote in at HowieCarshow.com, is Brian Shortsleeve lost the state GOP convention to Mike Minogue 70% to 15% and has $600,000 in campaign funds to Minogue's $10.1 million. What should Shortsleeve do next? Drop out and help Minogue defeat Healey, stay in and battle Minogue until the primary, or I don't vote in Massachusetts.
12: I don't vote in Massachusetts.
28: 27% of the audience says they don't vote in Massachusetts. 27% of the audience says stay in and battle Minogue until the primary, and 46% say drop out and help Minogue defeat Healey.
12: Okay. All right. And we did not tip either candidate off to this. So, you know, if they want to, you know, do make this a push poll or, you know, freep it, as they used to say, they can do it. But we didn't give them a heads up. This is the first they've seen of it. Ed, you're next with Howie Carr. Go ahead, Ed.
0: Hey, Howie, that Mass Save program is the most expensive program in the country. I researched that one.
12: Well, I mean, you know, when two cops can steal $43 million out of it, I mean, do you think they're the only two people that have been dipping into it?
0: No, it's preposterous. And the other thing is, in Massachusetts, they rammed through a cap-and-trade program. If you research some of those charges, you'll find out probably close to 10 or 8 years ago, they rammed in a cap-and-trade program on your electric costs. And that's what's driving up a lot of the money. It's insane what they do to us. And, of course, National Grid, really, their real name, I don't know if you've used it yet, it's National Greed.
12: Well, I call Mass Saves Mass Steals. So that's a good one. That's a good one, Ed. Thanks for the call. Rob, you're next with Howie Carr. Go ahead, Rob.
2: Hey, Howie. I want to ask what you think, man. I'm looking forward to the next governor, but I'm worried about this guy, Shortsleeve, being an insider. He had a big job with the MBTA, so he must be in with all the Democrats to begin with, like an insider. And I'm afraid that he's just like a Trojan horse, you know, like a rhino in disguise, or at least he's going to try to be a spoiler. You know, well, I think we got a good man in Minogue. You know, he comes from his own creation, and he seems normal with a family and a wife and kids, and he fought for this country. You know, he was Eastern in the service. I don't know if he served active duty, but
12: he did. He did.
2: I think he's the one, and I think this other guy, Shortsleeve, is just trying to screw him up, or if he ever, God forbid, did get in, he'd just be a rhino in disguise. Let him tell me he's not. a rhino, a Trojan horse, just trying to get in there and be another one of these rhinos.
12: Well, the Globe had another column today urging him to stay in the race. I mean, so the Globe wants short sleeve to keep running against Minogue. So what does that tell you, Rob?
2: The Globe a long time ago.
12: The Globe is trying to help the Republican Party out by suggesting that Ryan Shortsleeve stay in the fight. I'm just pointing this out. I don't vote in Massachusetts anymore, but I wanted to check the pulse of the electorate here in Massachusetts, how they feel about Brian Shortsleeve staying in the race. He seems like a nice guy. He's a decent guy, but he's. I don't know. I think he's a little underfunded right now. I'm Howie Carr.
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4: 508 says, my water bill provides a discount if all household residents are over 70. Does Mara provide an electric discount for old bastards? I don't know. Our household is only 50% old bastards. So I guess should I get a 50% discount off the old bastard discount? I don't know. I don't know the answer to that. And someone from Maine says, Jim LeBrec, the energy expert for Paul LePage, last Republican governor of Maine and currently the leading candidate in the 2nd Congressional District to succeed Jared Golden, who should never have been in there in the first place except for ranked choice voting. He's a Wednesday morning guest on VOM, Voice of Maine. He says the vegetation charge is the only one that makes sense. Trimming branches that takes down lines pays for itself. Yeah, but... You know, here's the thing. All my life, I've been watching those crews up trimming the branches near the power lines. Why is it suddenly on the bill? I mean, isn't that just the cost of doing business? Like when an advertiser calls and says, Howie, can you send a copy of Mass Corruption to a friend of mine? I say, absolutely. What am I supposed to say? The book will cost you, the postage will cost you, handling will cost you, and you want it personalized? The ink is going to cost you. The ink and my pen. At what point does the utility company just provide the services as part of the overall product delivery?
5: Yeah, we don't send a shipping surcharge because we have personnel. Like Chloe putting a book into an envelope, it's part of the operation.
4: Right.
5: It's not a separate charge that we have to...
4: Yeah, I mean, sometimes we put in shipping and handling or we make it free. But if we're...
5: Right.
4: You know, we don't include every... We don't have 16 different charges on every bill. It's really frustrating, and I hope some one of these candidates takes advantage of this, because I think it's really I like to experiment, and I'm going to see how this does on Instagram and TikTok. This, because we just did this as Chloe's back today at work, and we're going to do this as an Instagram and just see how it does. See if people like seeing this and pass it on. 844-500-4242. 508, shouldn't all these storm and vegetation charges be labeled miscellaneous rain charges? 508, if they did it, it would be another charge. They would put that in addition to the vegetation charge and the climate charge. Unlike every other company, they apparently don't need insurance and are peeing on our leg with the assistance of Attorney General and Governor oversight, but telling us it's raining. Oh, man. 844-500-4242. 508 says, I like short sleeve like everyone else, but he seems to be a COO and not the CEO. Hope he'll have a spot if Minogue wins, but he should step aside. Yeah. You know, I remember they used to say that about Charlie Parker, too. Charlie Baker. You know, one guy said, you know, looked at him and said, Charlie Baker for governor? No. Charlie Baker for governor's chief assistant, the guy who talks to the reporters before the press conference starts and talks to them off the record. And, you know, I think, you know, even though he was governor for 8 years, I think that was one of his problems, is he was the governor's chief aide. That was and he somehow became governor. And there's a point to be made for that. That's what they used to say about when Ronald Reagan started running for governor of California. You know that story about when he went to the Hollywood

0: executives. And so one of them said, we're going to get rid of Pat Brown. He's been a disaster. He had been a disaster. Jerry Brown's father said, and the executives are smoking their big cigars. So who you got? The guy says, Ronald Reagan for governor. And Jack Warner, or one of them, just shook his head and said, nah. Robert Taylor for governor. Ronald Reagan for governor's top aide. And it's the same thing. You know, this is real life imitating Hollywood fiction. 844-500-4242-508. Does the governor give discounts for Dunkin' Donuts patrons? You know, there is a really good question. Mara, can you do another reel of your own in the corner office and tell us how much each of these 10 charges and these 10 factors cost us in terms of munchkins?
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0: 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You want two sweet and lows? That's a surcharge.
1: Red sprinkle surcharge.
0: The cream, you don't take milk, you want cream? That's a surcharge. The heavy cream surcharge. 844-500-4242. The cup top surcharge. Everything's got to have a surcharge on it. 844-500-4242. So Trump is going to have another statement this afternoon. He's going to have the national football champions, Indiana University, at the White House, and I'm sure he'll be taking a victory lap after knocking off all those rhino state senators in Indiana last week in the primaries. But he's also going to be asked about the Iranian ceasefire, because the Iranians basically spit in our faces last night when they sent back basically a demand for our surrender when they're on their backs. And Trump was asked about it this morning. He was at another event in the Oval Office about tax credits and that kind of stuff for young parents and mothers. And so he was asked about the Iranian ceasefire and the contemptuous note, the counter proposal alleged that the savages sent back last night. This is how he responded. And again, we'll have more response later this afternoon during the show, probably. But this is how he responded this morning. Cut 19.
2: For the time being, the ceasefire remains in place.
3: You know, it's unbelievably weak, I would say. I would call it the weakest right now. After reading that piece of garbage they sent us, I didn't even finish reading it. They said, I'm not going to waste my time reading it. I would say it's one of the weakest right now. It's on life support. They understand. These are all medical people. Dr. Oz, life support is not a good thing. Do you agree?
4: Bad prognostic.
3: I would say the ceasefire is on massive life support, where the doctor walks in and says, sir, your loved one has approximately a 1% chance of living.
0: A 1% chance of living. Muhammad, I told you we should have gotten out before they froze the crypto. You told me the crypto was the way out. Now I can't get out, not to mention my beloved goat, Fatima. Does Eversource take munchkins as a form of payment? I don't think they do. 508, if both Republican candidates train their fire on Healy, perhaps some of the low info crowd will hear how terrible Mara is from Massachusetts. What they got to do is get their messages out on social media, because Minogue spent a lot of money on TV, and you know, probably helped him a little bit, but broadcast TV isn't what it used to be, except for the NFL. That's why Rupert Murdoch is trying to put the strong arm on President Trump to keep the games on broadcast TV. Without NFL, there's nothing left. They're gone, even faster than they're gone anyway. But they got to get the message out on these things like these surcharges. you know, and these factors. They got to get this out to people. People, I mean, they're busy with their lives. They're working two jobs to pay for their own taxes and to pay for all the hundreds of thousands of illegal aliens that are on full vacations forever. It's really, really bad. It's but the wind turbines I'm looking at right now from Westport are going to save us, Howie. Yeah, they are. They're going to save us. Yeah. And they're saying there's other charges that are here that I've missed, like well, I'll get to it later. Hank, you're next with Howie Carr. Go ahead, Hank.
4: Hey, Howie. I'm Hank Wamscott, first time, long time. I opted out of having the new smart meter installed, and I called them a couple weeks ago. And then I come home to find the guy in the basement replacing my old meter with the new meter. And with the opt-out, if you opt out, they charge you $26 extra. This is National Grid, hometown of Charlie Baker.
0: Yeah.
4: So I am so pissed off that they did this to me. Now we get a call.
0: Wait, so if you don't get the new meter, and you have to pay extra for the new meter, right?
4: I don't know yet because it's just installed today. So what the opt-out thing is, if you look it up, it says to opt out, they charge you an extra $26 to come by and read the meter, which they never, I don't think they ever charged you before.
0: So now, that's like charging you if you go to Market Basket and you don't buy a prime rib. They charge you an extra $10. Isn't that the same theory?
4: Yep. And I'm so upset because I just happened to come home at the right time, and one of the neighbors, one of the people, let him in the building, and he went in and replaced all the meters. And he says, "Well, I work for this private company because National Grid doesn't have enough employees to replace all the meters. So they're going through the whole town of Swampscott. And now, ironically, listening to your show, which I do pretty much every day, finding out they're charging me all these fees. You know, I'm in my late 60s, and now what are they going to charge me more money? You know?
0: So you opted out. So you got in touch with them in one way or another and told them you didn't want the new meter, and they came in this morning and installed it anyway.
4: Correct. They put these, when they don't have access to your basement, they put these little things they put on the doorknobs.
0: Right.
4: That are no access. So there's a number on there that says you can opt out. It's any questions?
0: Yeah.
4: 1-877.
0: A toll free number, right? Yeah.
4: Right. And what happened was I opted out, and it's like someone come breaking in your house. Oh, I just wanted to get something to eat. You know, don't worry about it.
0: Oh man. It's just crazy. Hank, remember this. And if you don't have my column in the Herald from yesterday, it's at HowieCarrShow.com, HowieCarrShow.com. It's right at the top of the page. And just print the whole thing out and just see what it is. You know, maybe we should like tweet out the bill, to actually tweet out the copy of the bill and some of these extra factors. We'll do that later today.
4: What they said was, what was said to, well, I was told it said that take a picture of your old meter reading, which they had already taken, and the guy didn't have it on him unless he had it in his bag, and I'm not going to tell him, grab my meter out of the bag. And he says, well, take a picture of your old the meter and then compare it to the new meter.
0: Well, I thought he took away the old meter.
4: He did. He did, but
0: so how are you supposed to get a picture of it if it's gone?
4: Right. I don't know where it was. And he wasn't parked in front of the apartment building. He was parked up the street. It seemed kind of...
0: like he was a burglar.
4: Yeah. Some nitwit let him in the building. And now I'm listening to your show and finding out they're tagging all these charges on me.
0: Yeah. All right, good luck, Hank, and Pat, give my regards to Governor Charlie Parker. He did so much for all of us, and not just in COVID era. Thanks for banning the Newport cigarettes, too. That was another brilliant move. Yeah, yeah. Thanks, thanks, Governor. 844-500-4242. I'm Howie Carr.
5: Howie Carr will return.

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0: Joey Carr is back.
1: Six 17 says not only is there carbon mitigation in the mass regulations, but it is done at a rate 10 times the national average. Mass Fiscal has the details. Well, what do you expect? I mean, we spend four times the national average on repairing the roads, or should I say on not repairing the roads. So it would only make sense that the mitigation factor would be 10 times what it is. 844-500-4242. And someone says, the problem here is that Mara Healy has never owned a house. She hasn't. She's never paid a utility bill. You know what? I don't think she ever has paid a utility bill. She was living with the girlfriend, the governor, the elderly judge that she appointed to the Supreme Judicial Court after she dumped her. And then she was just running around from one rental apartment to the next, South End, Cambridge. Then she flopped into her new younger girlfriend's place in Arlington. I'm not sure she ever has owned property. You know what? She may never have paid an electric bill, in which case that is a problem, a real problem. 844-500-4242. It's 844-500-4242. I'm surprised they don't have a fee for cop details, as useless as they are on detail. You would think that could be number 11 of the 10, that could be the 11th commandment. Cop details for the vegetation mitigation that they do. All right. 863, I like the fools that believe in there is such a thing as dual citizenship, have dual votership. So I vote here in Florida, and I'll boogie up to the Commonwealth and render a vote there, too, laughing out loud. Well, I'm not going to do that. I'm more of a public figure than you are, perhaps.
2: Oh, don't worry. If you've lived here and left the state, you're probably on a Democratic voter roll somewhere.
1: Yeah, I probably will be.
2: Like in California. I'm sure I've been voting Democrat in California for the past decade.
1: Yeah, I'm wondering about my parents. They're deceased, but they died in North Carolina. There are 34,000 dead North Carolinians still on the rolls. Arthur, you're next with Howie Carr. Go ahead, Arthur.
3: Well, you know that in Minnesota, Howie, and thanks for taking my call. It's good to hear your voice, my friend. Listen, in Minnesota, 67 of the state senate Democrats in their state house voted against the law taking dead people off the rolls.
1: Right. They also voted against having a fraud investigation until it became impossible to vote otherwise. So it went from every Democrat voting against having a fraud unit to uncover corruption to all but five of them voting. Arthur, it's almost like it's not on the level in Minnesota, just like right here, right? We'll talk more about the Minnesota situation. It really is bad. Now Americans are getting into the act. That's how bad it is. I'm Howie Carr.
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0: 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Teens shooting teens? Tone-deaf Democrats doodling inside City Hall? Lewiston, if the Apostle Paul was still picking up a quill, I think he'd be writing to you.
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0: out hope for diplomacy. I'm Lisa Brady, Fox News. But the president has discouraging words about a ceasefire with Iran after rejecting the latest peace proposal.
1: President Trump says a counteroffer from Iran over the weekend is garbage, and the ceasefire is now unbelievably weak.
2: I would say the ceasefire is on massive life support.
1: The president has warned of resuming a bombing campaign if Iran fails to reach a deal with the U.S. that includes never having a nuclear weapon.
2: But in Iran, they have the moderates that dying to make a deal, and then you have the lunatics, and I guess they're a little bit afraid of the lunatics.
1: President Trump is traveling to Beijing this week to meet with Chinese President Xi Jinping, a summit where Iran is expected to be a top issue.
0: Fox's Jared Halpern at the White House. The president also says he wants to suspend the federal gas tax, currently 18 cents a gallon. That would require approval from Congress. President Trump praising health officials in Nebraska, where Americans from a hantavirus-infected cruise ship were sent.
2: Now, the one thing with this one is that it's much harder to catch. And we've had it for a long time. It's been around for a long time. People are very familiar with it.
0: This is federal health officials defend U.S. readiness to handle this kind of situation, rejecting any suggestion there's a potential impact from cuts to the CDC or other agencies. Two Americans have since been transferred to another specialized facility in Atlanta for monitoring, including one with hantavirus symptoms, while 16 others remain in Nebraska. Governor Jim Pillen offering reassurance.
3: No one who poses a risk to public health is walking out the front door of the streets of Omaha or beyond.
0: One of the American passengers testing positive for the virus. Health officials consider the risk to the general public to be low, with close, prolonged contact needed to spread even a rare strain of the virus that can spread person to person. 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
8: Tonight will be clear to partly cloudy with a low of 36. Tomorrow, expect intervals of clouds and sunshine with a high of 57. Tomorrow night will be mainly clear with a low of 35. By Wednesday, it will be mostly cloudy with occasional rain and drizzle in the afternoon, reaching a high of 60. Thursday will bring periods of rain with breezy conditions in the morning and a high of 56. Friday will be cloudy with a couple of showers and a high of 60. For Blueberry Broadcasting, I'm AccuWeather meteorologist Jason Catarina.
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18: 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And please, if you're not doing anything Thursday, get up to Woburn. We're having the auction of Karen Reed's SUV. All the money will go to her legal defense fund. It's all rehabbed. It's in good shape. Needs a new electronic system, but you can still drive it off the lot. And it's at Manzi Appraisers. We're going to do a live broadcast from 2 to 5. The auction itself will be Justin Manning from J.J. Manning Auctioneers. Will be around 3 o'clock. You can get there early. Get registered if you want to come on down. If you want to bid on it, or just come on and get buy a copy of my book, see the show live. Here's my book. I'm holding it up right now on social media. And if you buy the book, you'll get a piece of the red taillight from the original crash. I know you could just go down to the gift shop at the Mass Police State Headquarters on Route 9 and buy a bag of it. It's standard equipment now in all the cruisers, but you can just get one for free if you buy the book. There won't be a red taillight fee on your bill if you buy it. 844-500-4242, 844-500-4242. Last hour we talked a little bit about the insane electric bills in Massachusetts and how they just add all these fees, and people are saying, what about the customer charge? I mentioned the customer charge. It's like, so if I send out a bill from the Howie Carr Radio Network, I'd say, charge for bill, $10. How would that be? How do you think that would go over? But this is what they put on your bill every month, $10 for the customer charge. So So people have been talking about it. I just want to read you a few more, and then I want to use it as a setup. You know, no one's why doesn't anyone talk about this? Why aren't there big stories in the papers about this or on the TV station? What happened to the consumer reporters on the local TV station? They get laid off along with everybody else. They used to have consumer. Here is what we've got on Channel 4. Watches your budget. Or Channel 5 saves tonight. If it's news to you, it's news to us. You know, why aren't the consumer reporters talking about this stuff? We got a call from a guy named Hank in Swampscott, where Charlie Baker, the former governor, used to live, talking about he opted out of the new smart thermostats, but they put one in his apartment anyway today. 508 says the utilities are offering quote unquote smart thermostats via mass saves. Again, I call it mass steals, because that's where the two cops from Stoneham stole $43 million out of it, and nobody noticed. In the state, the feds had to catch them. In the fine print for the smart thermostats, it says that in exchange for the discounted thermostat, you're agreeing to allow them to remotely manage your thermostat. Oh, that's during peak hours. If you buy their thermostat, you're really dumb. Or you got a lot of sweaters. Man. And then the 401 says, these so-called smart electric meters can shut off appliances in your home when the electric company deems it necessary. Isn't that swell? I wonder why people don't want these smart thermostats, or whatever they call them, smart meters. 844-500-4242. But you have the same situation out in L.A., you know, not so much with the electricity rates, although their electricity rates are almost as high as ours. For the same reason, one party misrule, Democrat party authoritarianism. But it's more about crime and grime and the fact that they can't do anything right. And so this guy, Spencer Pratt, used to be on a reality TV show. And so he's been tearing apart Karen Bass and this crazy L.A. city councilor who wants to defund the police. They're the other two front runners in the race. And it's a quote unquote nonpartisan election. He's a Republican, though. He's a registered Republican. And they're Democrats, obviously. And so they're really tearing him apart because he's saying all the things that the voters, that most voters, taxpayers in L.A. are talking about, which is the crime and the just the general dysfunction and the fact that homeless people are defecating on the streets and robbing and killing people. And it's just horrible what's going on. And nobody will talk about it. None of the media will talk about it. Although now you have the California Post, which is the New York Post, the West Coast edition. So this is the most amazing ad. This is an anti-Spencer Pratt ad. And it's put out by the LA Municipal Unions, which have been getting rich off the destruction of the City of Angels. But listen, they think this is an anti-Pratt ad, and any sane person would crawl over broken glass to vote for this guy after they hear this ad. And it's better in video, but you get the you're going to get the message big time just on audio. Cut 12.
19: Republican Spencer Pratt is the last thing Los Angeles needs for mayor. Pratt opposes using taxpayer money to build brand new houses for our unhoused neighbors, saying it's time for the homeless to get help or get out.
18: Yeah.
19: Pratt thinks LA needs thousands more police officers rather than more social workers.
18: I agree. And
19: Republican Spencer Pratt thinks public employee unions should have less power, not more. LA is on the right track and needs to stay the course. Vote no on Republican Spencer Pratt.
18: Were those the last words from Thelma to Louise before the car went off the cliff? We're on the right track.
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21: That sounds awesome.
18: He does. He sounds amazingly good, doesn't he? This is his own ad. Now, this is a, these are just people. They're actors, I guess. But they look like people. They look like the groups that they represent. You know, one's at a fire outfit, a firefighter, a cop, a doctor, just a housewife walking her dog. This is an amazing. I think this is an in-kind ad. I don't think he has as much money as the others, obviously, because he's not part of the deep state. But someone made this ad for him. Cut 11.
0: Turns out it's a lot easier to fight fires when there's water in the reservoirs. We're even allowed to arrest criminals now, with handcuffs and everything.
21: I don't have to wonder anymore whether I just stepped in human or dog, so that's nice.
22: I only see needles in the hospital now. Who knew it could be this way?
23: I love going to the park now that it's not an open drug market.
24: Okay, who here is willing to admit that common sense actually turned out to be

0: This is a dream, obviously. So far, it's a dream. Maybe the fantasy will come true. 844-500-4242. Dave, you're next with Howie Carr. Go ahead, Dave.
1: Hey, Howie. I've been installing automation stuff since the early 90s, and I've watched it progress all the way to where it is today. And I consider these devices to be Chinese Wi-Fi plug-and-play toys. You need to teach it your Wi-Fi name and password for it to work, whether it's Nest, Ring, or these smart thermostats that it's saying they want to give people. And
0: yeah.
1: Now, the central office has all that information on all their clients. And now that information is accessible by anybody that works there and has access to those devices, meaning anyone in the government, that's secure, as well as Ring, Nest, Arlo, all these plug-and-play things. When you first put them in, I don't know if you've ever done it, you have to put in your Wi-Fi name and password, and it communicates with the central server all the information it has with your, you know, your video, Ring, and recording audio and video and all that. They got all that. That's what they need these data centers for. They want to store it because they do store it forever. They never throw away data.
0: Well, I don't know. I haven't gotten it. Again, I have a municipal power company, so I don't know if they're doing this as well, or how many of the municipal power, city or town-owned power companies are doing this. But I don't want anything to do with this. You'd have to be crazy to give it, especially when they're being installed by Mass Saves. Who could trust Mass Saves after what we
1: exactly
0: know about them? You know?
1: Exactly. Last people I would trust with any of my information, other than what they have to pay taxes, is going to be the government.
0: Thanks for the call, Dave. Why didn't they arrest the Ponzo brothers when they were stealing all the Democrats in the government and various law enforcement agencies? Why didn't they arrest the Ponzos when they were stealing $43 million from ratepayers? Professional courtesy. Dennis, you're next with Howie Carr. Go ahead, Dennis.
2: Hi, Mr. Carr, long time. I just wanted to have a quick message to everybody out there. Anybody who denies that we're going down the path of socialism like a freight train going full bore, what is more nanny state socialist than telling you how much heat to put in your house? And the only thing I can think of is how long to boil your spaghetti. I mean, what's next? You know what I mean? It's unbelievable to me, but nobody seems to care. I mean,
0: how about the mayor of Boston telling you can't drive your car and park it at White Stadium and then get a bus down to the World Soccer Games in Foxborough? How about that?
2: I'm from Maine, honestly, so I didn't know about that. I know you guys are crazy down there, but we got Governor, what's her name, and you know, we're heading down the same path, and honestly, yeah. I don't see a way out of it.
0: Someone just told me J.D. Vance is going to have a stop at the Bangor International Airport on Thursday. I'm hope, and this guy who texted me says he hopes that he's going to announce some big fraud developments. I hope so too. That would be great.
2: There's no fraud. There's nothing to see here.
0: I understand. I understand. The main wire is making it all up, aren't they, Dennis?
2: Yeah, right. Main wire is awesome. So are you, Howie. Thank you.
0: Thank you, Dennis. 844-500-4242. I'm Howie Carr.
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11: I'm Jonathan Bush. 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And I look forward to earning your vote. 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
0: I just got the press release from the Maine Republican Party. Vice President J.D. Vance is coming to Bangor on Thursday. We are honored to welcome and host the Vice President. And they just say, doors open at 9:30, program begins at 11:30. And you can RSVP if you're on the mailing list. Please forward this email to your family and friends. Let's pack the house for J.D. That's from Jason Savage, Executive Director of the Maine Republican Party. I hope he has some good news about, not good news, but, you know, relief that maybe they're finally going after some fraud, because no local officials, just like in Minnesota, Maine's the same way, Massachusetts, with, you know, the theft from mass deals program and all the welfare programs for the Haitians. 844-500-4242. 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Jared, what's the poll question? What are the results thus far?
13: Today's poll question, which you can vote in at HowieCarshow.com, Is Brian Shortsleeve lost the state GOP convention to Mike Minogue 70% to 15% and has $600,000 in campaign funds to Minogue's $10.1 million? What should Shortsleeve do next? Drop out and help Minogue defeat Healey? Stay in and battle Minogue until the primary, or I don't vote in Massachusetts.
14: I don't vote in Massachusetts.
13: 21% of the audience says they don't vote in Massachusetts. 22% say stay in and battle Minogue until the primary. 57% say drop out and help Minogue defeat Healey.
14: All right. The Globe says stay in there, Brian. Go for it. Every day there's another column. Go for it, Brian. The Globe is with you. What does that tell you? 844-500-4242. Joe, you're next with Howie Carr. Go ahead, Joe.
15: Hey, Howie. Long-time listener for decades. Love your show.
14: Thanks.
15: That being said, the wireless thermostats you were discussing earlier, there's a real easy fix around that. They connect by way of the serial number over your Wi-Fi to your thermostat. So when it's 95 out and they want to drop the voltage, shut that off and adjust it, and you can't do anything about it, all you have to do is disconnect the Wi-Fi to the actual unit, and you'll be able to use it. Now, you will have to get up to change the temperature, but it's really that simple.
14: Yeah, but I mean, I'm really bad technically, Joe. I wouldn't know how to do that.
15: Well, it's usually right in the settings. I think most people, they had to go through it in the first place to get it such that they could put it on their smartphone. But
14: yeah.
15: It's just, and it's only for like a really hot or a really cold day with electricity. If they are giving you a brownout, essentially, or adjusting your thermostat and locking you out, then you can just get by it by disconnecting it from the Wi-Fi. Go to the menu, you know, say Wi-Fi, and say, boom, shut Wi-Fi.
14: Why would I, Joe, why would I want to install a thermostat that might shut me down on the coldest day of the year or the hottest day of the year?
15: So you're right. What I did with all of mine is I did not accept the offer of the $100 rebate or whatever they were offering, and that gave me 100% use of my thermostat. That being the case, it also allows you to have it on your smartphone so you can cool down the house or warm up the house before you get there and save energy.
14: Well, that would be okay. I'd be okay with that as long as they didn't have any control. But, I mean, that's the problem is, though, you know, it's like letting the camel stick its nose under the tent, right? I mean, they're gonna just, or a bit of gun control. They start off with common sense gun control. Pretty soon they're knocking on your door, you know, taking away everything, right? I mean, you don't want to give them that opportunity.
15: No, you don't. And that's what I did with the ones I have. I have quite a few of these thermostats, and I did not allow the $100 gift card. And they put in the fine print, we can control your thermostat.
14: $100 to freeze your ass off on the next cold day. I'm more concerned about that than a hot day. But, I mean, it's either way. You know, just on philosophical grounds alone, you don't want to give them that power. I'm Howie Carr.
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14: 844-500-4242. Officer Mark says, honest Howie's old-fashioned thermostats. No Wi-Fi connections. Made with genuine liquid mercury thermometers like the ones your granddad used. I'd prefer the old North End solution, which is you just cut the wires and put them into the neighbor's house. And then when they catch you several years later, you just negotiate a payment of a dime on a dollar or a mill on a dollar.
1: 84. They used to do that. Yes, they did. 844-500-4242. That's why you have kids, Howie. One of the kids should know how to disconnect from the Wi-Fi. How about a simpler solution is not to connect to the Wi-Fi? I want honest Howie's old-fashioned thermostat. That's what I want. Old-fashioned meter. Justin, you're next with Howie Carr. Go ahead, Justin.
2: What's going on? I don't know what the odds are that Eversource would screw this up, but the gas at our warehouse about 2 months ago, they sent us a bill. The bill's always about the same amount every month. All of a sudden, the bill shows up, and it's a grand for 2 months. And we're going, what the hell? That's way too high. And I called them, told them, hey, come back and read the meter. I think you might have read the wrong meter, because we shut the heat off every night when we leave this place, and because it never gets cold enough that the pipes are going to freeze, so we always shut the heat off when we leave. They came back, instead of coming back and reading the meter and telling us whether or not they made a mistake, they came back and shut the gas off on us. I showed up at the shop one day, and there's an orange tag hanging on the front door saying the gas has been discontinued to this location. Please pay this bill. And like I said, it's only been a little over a month and a half since we got the bill. I still haven't paid it. And then I show up today, and I've got a bill from a third-party company saying that we're a collection agency. We're trying to collect this bill on behalf of Eversource.
1: Justin, I know your way out of it. Just say, amigo, do you know I am an illegal alien? How about that?
2: I was going to say either that or call up and tell them that you're the nephew of some politician on the left and tell them my uncle is so-and-so, and if you send me another bill, I'm going to have you lose your job.
1: Well, there are not too many uncles left in major Massachusetts politics anymore. They would all be aunts, and because very few of them have children of their own, by the way, you know, for obvious reasons.
2: Unless it used to be an uncle and became an aunt.
1: That's very good. Save your wise remarks, though. Don't for this show. Don't share them with any of the bureaucrats, or you'll be carted off to the Gulag Archipelago of Massachusetts. Thanks for the call, Justin. What a mess! What a bleeping mess! 844-500-4242. The next stop is if you use too much electricity at peak times and insist they can't remotely reduce your power, you're going to be charged more at peak. Well, they want to charge more for peak driving. They want to up the tolls. I mean, it's theoretical right now, but it never remains theoretical. Just like they want to charge you more, they passed that bill out of committee. I think it's stuck now in the Senate. They were going to have a bill to charge everybody for the miles they drove. And I always thought it was funny because one of the senators who voted to charge people for the miles was Senator Michael Brady, the guy who's lost his driver's license repeatedly for drunk driving. I mean, it's not a problem. If you don't have a driver's license because you're a drunk driver and they took it away, it's not a problem for you. It's a problem for the rest of us, though. I checked that, though, and he's gotten his license back since he lost it the last time. 844-500-4242. So, you know, Mamdani, you know, he's a failed rapper, right? And they've got pictures. He was terrible at everything he ever did till he started the grift with running for mayor. And but so it's never held against him that he's a failed rapper. But now they're going after Spencer Pratt. He's a failed reality show host, and he tried to get his wife a singing career, and it didn't work out. So now he's running for office, and he's a rich guy. Have you seen the pictures of him? He and his wife standing in the rubble of their home in Pacific Palisades that was burned down. I don't know how much money he's got, but if your home has burned down, I wouldn't exactly call you a plutocrat. 844-500-4242. So this was Spencer Pratt this morning. He was on CBS this morning. Cut 14.
4: The one thing I connect with is I know he promised his voters, like, the subway will be free. And I'm promising my voters the metro, the metro buses, the metro trains, they will be free from urine, feces, stabbing, attacks. So that's kind of similar. We both had free things for public transportation.
1: Well, see, the difference, of course, being that anyone has ever ridden on a bus in an urban area. If you make the buses free, then you will get urine, feces, stabbings, because you already get it now when everybody's just fair jumping. So it's just everything he says is BS. Mamdani says is BS. 844-500-4242. So they go down CNN. Lydia Moynihan is praising Pratt's common sense, and Lee McGowan, whoever she is, loses it and says he has no experience. What was Karen Bass's experience? She was in her 20s and she was going to Cuba on a free ride with the Vince Ramos Brigade. Has she ever started a business? You know, I know she was in Congress, but, you know, that, again, that just proves my point. AOC, Bernie Sanders. They're all in Congress. Steve Cohen. All these clowns. Catherine Clark, Jim McGovern, local, closer to home, as they say. Being in Congress doesn't mean crap. Cut 14.
5: I mean, his odds are going up. We'll see. This is a really uphill battle for him. But I think Republicans should be taking copious notes, because he's literally, you just got to embrace common sense and be normal. And he is calling out the fact that leftists in LA seem to be fine with letting people, you know, shoot up in front of schools. They're fine with dogs getting injected with fentanyl. They're doing nothing. And he's calling out some very obvious things that the vast majority of Americans can agree on. And he's going viral because of it. People want common sense.
6: Is this common sense for real? Like, as an LA voter, as someone that will vote for mayor in Los Angeles, I'm telling you, this is the opposite of common sense. This is so embarrassing.
1: So
6: exhausted of being surrounded by this level of idiocy. It is not.
1: So.
6: This guy is not practical.
7: This
6: man's plan was to live off his reality fame. When that dwindled, he wanted to be an influencer. When that dwindled, he tried to make his wife a singer. It didn't work. So now he's going to be mayor of LA. He says he's going to end corruption. How? He says he's going to have no more homeless. How? He says he's going to have renters' rights. How? I'm so sick of having politicians come in here with zero experience telling us they're going to fix everything. Have we learned nothing?
7: Let me just play.
6: It's embarrassing.
1: Zero experience. He has zero experience. And the mayor, like I said, the mayor is just a career radical. And the city councilor is married to some Hollywood producer whose father is a big Democrat fat cat dating back to Bill Clinton corruption days. So, you know, it comes back again to Trump's famous question to the black crowds that he had in 2016. What have you got to lose? What have you got to lose? 844-500-4242. So this is Spencer Pratt, and then he's on the All In podcast. I think these are friendlies, right? These are friendlies. Here he is, cut 13.
8: You start putting handcuffs on people, watch how many people leave.
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8: This idea that everyone, if you let everyone do drugs.

0: and do whatever they want and let the criminals make the outside asylum and with no guards. If you let them do that, they're going to do that. But if you, so when I'm mayor, my plan is first 3 weeks, signs up across the city, no more nakedness, no more drug use, no more robbing, no more sin.
1: No more burning dogs in the street.
0: No more dog abuse. Very on every sign, on every board, so that, and we're going to go around, we're going to warn everybody, hey, got 3 more weeks of this, like, clock's ticking, just keep telling everyone, just so the people that are aware, they're like, oh, wow, there's a new mayor in town, they may start leaving, and then when the 3 weeks, or maybe we'll even do 2 weeks, maybe people will want it faster, and then once we start enforcing the laws, boom, streets will be back. You know who else I'm going to bring in? The CDC, because there's medieval diseases in these encampments. They're not swabbing these encampments. They're not swabbing the streets. People are just living in feces and drug use and dogs burning and bodies. We need these streets cleaned.
2: Medieval diseases. Wow. That's what they are. It's right. That's, I just never heard it described that way before. But how come he's going to wait? He's not going to stop people from burning dogs for 2 weeks. How'd you like to be the last dog burned to death in L.A.? Well, during the 2 week grace period, so to speak.
3: It's like that one guy that was shot at 11:59 before the armistice at the end of World War One or whatever it was.
2: I'm sorry, I shouldn't laugh, but it's so bad. It's bad everywhere. I mean, it's just by a factor of 10 over a mass. If mass and caste took over, I don't know, scores of square miles in like it has in L.A., and then their only response is, well, it's just small areas. Well, again, unless you have to drive through it or your car gets a flat tire in it, or you actually, God forbid, have to live in it. It's just like burglary is a minor crime until your house is burglarized. Car theft, not a big deal until your car is stolen. Donald, you're next with Howie Carr. Go ahead, Donald.
4: Mr. Carr, my question is, why can't America take some of her own oil that she's sending out to the world, refine it, and use it in America so we can get our transportation costs down and get our economy rolling?
2: Because the Democrats have shut down a lot of the refineries in places like California. There used to be more than 40 refineries in California. Now there's, I think, 4 or 5, and some of them are trying to get out. It's very difficult. We are producing more oil than we need, but we don't have the refining capacity, and it's not like, opening a pop-up food truck, Donald, and it just takes time. I know it's very frustrating to have these high gas prices, but again, it's only been a few weeks, and the prices are still lower than they were in the 70s, and they were actually they're lower than they were 4 or 5 years ago when Biden was president, and it was just they were just jacking up the prices because they wanted to drive people out of cars. Actually, let's play this cut from Biden talking about it's not a big deal to have high gas prices. I understand what you're saying, Donald, but, you know, what are you going to do? You got to get rid of these people. You can't let them have a nuclear bomb. Cut 20. This Biden.
5: When it comes to the gas prices, we're going through an incredible transition that is taking place that, God willing, when it's over, will be stronger and the world will be stronger and less reliant on fossil fuels when this is over. You see what Europe is doing relative to the importation of Russian gas. You see what, anyway, I won't go through it all, but, and what I've been able to do to keep it from getting even worse, and it's bad. The price of gas at the pump is something that I told you, heard me say before, would be a matter of great discussion at my kitchen table when I was a kid growing up. It's affecting a lot of families.
2: But fortunately, we just shake people down. That's what we do in the Biden family. My word is a Biden. We just steal more money from various foreign countries and sometimes Americans as well. But we like to mainly go with Ukrainians and Russians and the Chinese stealing money. Spring has sprung, so it's time for you to think about you. 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And Keene, New Hampshire travel to meet Dr. Tam and Dr. Sai's team because they wanted to go to the best dental practice in New England. I was there Friday, and I met a guy from Fitchburg. 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I know how good Perfect Smiles is because I've been going there forever, and my teeth look better than ever, if I do say so myself. 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

0: Joey Carr is back.
1: People are complaining that we had Joe Biden on for 37 seconds. I thought I told you to cut that down to 20 seconds. I knew that 20 seconds, Jared, was about the max the listeners could handle. I just wanted him to say about the incredible transition. It was an incredible transition to have $5 gallon gas. Now it's $4.40, $4.50, and it's the end of the world. Jack, you're next with Howie Carr. Go ahead, Jack.
2: Howie, remember, I totally agree with you. California doesn't drill for oil anymore, and we haven't built a new refinery in this country from the ground up since 1977 in Louisiana. What the heck is going on?
1: We gotta turn it around, Jack. I mean, you know, it's great that we're pumping out all this fuel, but if it has to go away to get refined before it comes back, I mean, that's not really cost effective, is it?
2: No, not at all. You know it and I know it, but everybody wants the oil and the energy. No one wants the refinery in their backyard.
1: Yeah, I know. I mean, the thing is, I mean, Chevron had one, or I think they still do, but Gavin Newsom has been putting on all these charges and extra taxes and fees and surcharges and factors like the energy bills in Massachusetts. And Chevron, I think, finally just said, hey, you know what? You're going to charge us $1 billion to get the hell out of the state. It's cheaper to just get the hell out of the state. So there's going to be one fewer refinery in California with all this drilling going on all around the country and more oil. But it has to be shipped out, a lot of it. Paul, you're next with Howie Carr. Go ahead, Paul.
3: Hi, Howie. I spoke to a person from the electric company. I told them I didn't want their meter.
1: Yeah.
3: I said, I don't want your meter because I heard that it runs even if everything in your house is off, right? I said, I don't want it. She goes, well, we won't be able to read it then because the guys that come around, we're not going to do that anymore. I said, I've never seen anybody come to my house to read this meter. She goes, well, there ain't
1: come. That's a good point. I can't remember anybody coming either. We're not going to do what we haven't been doing anyway. So there, Paul, I'm Howie Carr.

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5: And sanctions. Lisa Brady, Fox News. The White House says the president is in no rush on Iran after he rejected Iran's latest peace proposal as garbage, now calling a ceasefire unbelievably weak.
6: After recent attacks on U.S. warships and here on the UAE in the past week, President Trump says the ceasefire is on life support. He also had this message for his critics.
7: They think that, well, I'll get tired of this, or I'll get bored, or I'll have some pressure, but there's no pressure. There's no pressure at all. We're going to have a complete victory.
6: Now, here are the terms that were a non-starter for the president, as reported by Iranian state media. The U.S. was supposed to pay for Iranian war damage, recognition of Iranian sovereignty over the Strait of Hormuz, end of U.S. sanctions, and the release of Iran's blocked assets.
5: Fox's Lucas Tomlinson in Dubai. The Iranians also reportedly calling for 30 days of negotiations on nuclear issues instead of front-loaded guarantees the U.S. wants. President Trump saying again today Iran will not be allowed to have a nuclear weapon. The U.S. Treasury Department announcing new sanctions on multiple entities and individuals accused of aiding Iran's oil shipments to China. This as the president prepares to head to Beijing tomorrow for a summit with President Xi.
7: I have a great relationship with President Xi. We're doing a lot of business, but it's smart business. We used to be taken advantage of for years with our previous presidents, and now we're doing great with China. We make a lot of money with China.
5: Their summit expected to address many issues, including Iran, Russia, and Taiwan, and trade. The U.S. Supreme Court just extending access to a widely used abortion pill at least until Thursday, while justices review the challenge to restrictions on that pill. Also just getting word Democrats in Virginia are asking the High Court to invalidate a state Supreme Court ruling that blocked an effort to draw new congressional maps. Stocks finish higher, the Dow up 95 points at the bell, new records for the S&P and the NASDAQ. 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
11: In the race for governor, one outsider is making waves, Republican Owen McCarthy. Hear what others are saying about Owen. Radio host Ray Richardson says,
12: Owen McCarthy, boy, I'll tell you, he's come alive in the last two debates. 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
3: VOM weather from the Hammond Lumber Company Weather Desk.
4: Tonight will be clear to partly cloudy with a low of 36. Tomorrow, expect intervals of clouds and sunshine with a high of 57. Tomorrow night will be mainly clear with a low of 35. By Wednesday, it will be mostly cloudy with occasional rain and drizzle in the afternoon, reaching a high of 60. Thursday will bring periods of rain with breezy conditions in the morning and a high of 56. Friday will be cloudy with a couple of showers and a high of 60. For Blueberry Broadcasting, I'm AccuWeather meteorologist Jason Caterina.
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5: 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Look at on the TV screens up here. Shooting shuts down Memorial Drive. It's Cambridge, obviously. I'm just thinking, it's like history just repeats itself, you know? I mean, back in the 70s, the district attorney of Middlesex County was in a car with her boyfriend, who was also an assistant DA, as she was, and their car broke down in the middle of the night, and some gangbangers came by and shot him, killed her boyfriend and shot her and wounded her. And now I'm just looking up there. Shooting shuts down Memorial Drive near River Street. If there's going to be a shooting on Memorial Drive, that's probably the most likely spot for it. And indeed, that's where it's happened. Meanwhile, the Fox News is about the, what is it? Is it hantavirus? Hantavirus? I don't. And all the people being taken off the boat and all that. And I thought about making that the poll question today. What are you most concerned about the hantavirus? That you're going to die from it, A, or B, that they're going to use it to try to shut down everything again? And of course, I'd be more concerned about B. But see, you know what the difference is between COVID and hantavirus? Trump isn't on the ballot this year. No need to shut down the entire society to try to beat him. So it's going to, plus, you know, I think a lot of us have figured out the gag. It would be a lot harder to work a Fauci on the people of the United, on the people of the world, let alone the United States. 844-500-4242. There is a new refinery being built in Texas. Where else? It will take like 3 years. Yeah, I mean, you look at those look at the ones in Iran. I mean, they don't have enough. They don't have enough refinery capacity in Iran, even if they weren't being run by medieval fiends. And I mean, look at how sprawling and how much. how much infrastructure is required. You can't build one overnight. It's not like a shed in the backyard. Anyway, 844-500-4242, 844-500-4242. I just want to mention a really terrible story. It's not going to be on the national news, obviously, maybe on Fox, but it's not going to make any of the network newscasts because it goes against the narrative. The fluffers don't want to report this. It was the lead on the New York Post yesterday, though. Killer smile. Subway shover beams in court, freed twice by woke psych system. Judge nicks DA bail ask in April. So I think this was in Manhattan. So this means Alvin Bragg wanted to lock the guy up. How bad did he have to be? But it really gets worse than this. And again, this is, and when I tell you the story, you're going to see why it's not getting reported nationally. The guy's name is Ramel Burke. And he pushed a retired teacher, a guy named Ross Falzone, down a flight of Manhattan subway stairs to his death Thursday night. Just killed him. They had no idea who this guy was. He was a retired teacher, a really nice guy, popular in the neighborhood, et cetera, et cetera. Well, the New York Post found the woman that he had assaulted in April, who refused to press charges against him. If she had pressed charges against him, this woman, 23 years old, she was attacked in the subway by this same guy who's now charged with killing the retired school teacher. The horrified victim told the Post she and a friend were on the subway in Manhattan on April 2nd when Ramel Burke approached them and began a conversation they quickly shut down before frantically trying to switch cars to get away from him. So then he followed them, and it came to a stop on the Washington Square station in Greenwich Village, and they jumped off, and he jumped off and was chasing them. "We started running a little bit," said the 23-year-old woman. "But then, thank God, the cops were right there, because, I mean, we kept thinking about, imagine that there were no cops." You mean like Mamdani, like Mayor Mamdani wants, no cops? But there were some cops, because there were a lot of junkies in Washington Square. He didn't want to do anything about them either, of course. "We would have had to literally run for our lives. The cops immediately arrested him. It was shut down really fast by the cops, and we respected that." She said the attack left her and her friend in shock, but they ultimately chose not to cooperate with prosecutors. This guy was chasing them, and he hit them and grabbed them. I didn't read you the whole account. "A decision she now regrets after Burke was charged with murder on Friday for allegedly hurling 76-year-old stranger Ross Falzone to his death at a Chelsea subway station Thursday night. I regret it 100%, the woman told the New York Post, "and I actually feel really bad that a man lost his life." Listen to this. Here's the key to what I'm getting at here. This is civilizational suicide. Maybe this is what the 23-year-old woman said, probably very wealthy, well-to-do, not raised in the city. "Maybe a part of me was just like, I don't want to put another black man in jail." That's what she said. "I don't want to put another black man in jail." But you know, at some point, if you are a criminal, you're a criminal. And he was scary. He was a scary guy. But she didn't want to put another black man in jail. So she refused to cooperate. They had to let him go. And now he's killed somebody. So probably they won't they won't let him go now that he's killed somebody. Police had taken the violent fiend to Bellevue Hospital for acting erratically Thursday afternoon before he was released about an hour later and allegedly launched the deadly unprovoked attack later that night. So this is it. This is the Democrats. This is what the Democrats have created. Just want to. I went to Vinoteca Demonica's yesterday for Mother's Day lunch. I took the mailroom manager there. Our oldest daughter Carolyn was there with her husband and the two grandkids. We had a fantastic breakfast. When Veronica was here last week delivering all the food, I asked her, I said, will you make some meat lasagna? I love the meat lasagna. They just brought it out unordered. They said Veronica had given them the orders, and they just brought it out as our appetizer. And then we had just fantastic brunches. It was really good. William ate all of his pancake, all of his French toast was made from focaccia bread. Oh, it was fantastic. He ate his whole order of bacon. He ate my order of bacon. And then the waiter, he's a North End guy. He came by and he said, Howie, sometimes the animal walks by here. Meaning Vinny Federico. And my grandson hears it and his eyes, pop out. The animal? An animal walks by here? That's his nickname, William. That's his nickname. He was in prison for a while. What was he in prison for, Pop? He was shaking down bookies in Chelsea. Then I realized that's a little too complicated for a four-year-old. I should have just left it. He was in jail, William. But he's out now, and he's okay, and he's not doing anything. He's got a job. He's got a real job. He does the park and stuff. 8-4. But it was great. We had a fantastic time. Go to Monica's. It's on Richmond Street, Vinoteca de Monica. We had a really wonderful time. The guy also, the waiter, Matt, he also remembered, he used to go to high school in the 80s in Charlestown. And he said every day the bus went by the base of the Tobin Bridge. And there was there was some graffiti on there. Do you know about this graffiti?
12: No.
5: Somebody had spray painted on the base of the Tobin Bridge in giant letters, Howie Carr smokes dust. I actually went over there once with a Herald photographer and took a picture and used it on my Christmas card that year. I was very proud of that. Free advertising, every knock a boost, as they say. I'd forgotten all about that. 844-500-4242. Howie Carr smokes dust. And he said, who do you think put that up there? I said, there was a long list of suspects. I never even bothered to try to figure it out. 844-500-4242. 844-500-4242. Mother's Day was yesterday, and yeah, the flowers were nice. The dinner was great. It sure was at Monica's in the North End. But let me ask you something. Are you actually taking care of the moms in your life? I'm talking about their health. Because let's be honest, they're usually the ones taking care of everyone else and putting themselves last. 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
15: 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That's Ben Midgley as Maine's next governor. Hi, this is Sonia Midgley. I've been married to Ben for over 2 decades. We grew up in Maine, and we're raising our 3 kids here. When Ben heard a local school was focused on extreme politics instead of education, he took action, not for publicity, but because it was right. 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I've never been political, and I'll never replace Maine's great former First Lady, Anne LePage, but like Anne, I will always stand strong with Ben for Maine. We need a strong governor. 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
5: 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Jared, what's the poll question? What are the results thus far?
17: Today's poll question, which you can vote in at howiecarshow.com, is Brian Shortsleeve lost the state GOP convention to Mike Minogue 70% to 15% and has $600,000 in campaign funds to Minogue's $10.1 million? What should Shortsleeve do next? Drop out and help Minogue defeat Healey? Stay in and battle Minogue until the primary? Or I don't vote in Massachusetts.
5: I don't vote in Massachusetts anymore.
17: 15% of the audience say they don't vote in Massachusetts anymore. 43% say he should drop out and help Minogue defeat Healey. 42% say stay in and battle Minogue until the primary.
5: And voting is heavy.
17: Yes, heavy voting.
5: Heavy voting, as we suspected it might be. But we didn't tip off either side before the show. 844-500-4242. Richard, you're next with Howie Carr. Go ahead, Richard.
18: Hey, Howie. Thanks for taking my call. Hey, I've got a suggestion for President Trump. How about, I guess you could do it, maybe executive order, his refinery.

0: California, that's a point of national security. I don't know why he can't do something to that effect, get them going. What do you think?
1: I don't think one refinery would knock the prices down all that much. We just need a lot more refining capacity. Richard, I think, you know, and I don't understand the oil industry very well, and I'm just going by what I read in the press, but the kind of oil that we produce is not the kind of oil that's easy to refine into gasoline. So what we're doing is we're shipping out our oil, and then we're importing the lighter, they call it light sweet crude, and that's what our refineries use to make the gasoline. And so there's kind of the supply side has gotten kind of mixed up, you know, and the Democrat, again, the Democrats have tried to put us out. They have a religion, a cult that says fossil fuels are bad. So they want to stop. They're happy with the situation where these prices are high. Now they can use it. Now it's not just to save the planet or, you know, what they claim they're saving the planet and higher taxes and, you know, more phony baloney jobs. But now they can use it against Trump and the Republicans in the midterm, Richard. They're not going to help us out. We have to have Republican control for a good long time to get these refineries back open again and get everything straightened out.
0: Hey, Howie, one more thing while I got you there. This Bass woman, you remember when Trump had that African in the White House and he turned around and confronted him with the white farmers?
1: Oh, the South African. The South African, yeah.
0: And Bass goes over there, doesn't somebody? I heard that she got like 500 acres.
1: I don't know. She was in Ghana though. She wasn't in South Africa, where the genocide is getting underway against the white tribe of Africa, the Boers. And I don't know. She was when the fire took place, she was leaving on this junket. You know, I guess she would call it a trade mission, but it was a junket. And she was going to Ghana and she wanted to be treated, you know, like royalty. And they told her, hey, you know, there's a big problem here. This fire could get out of control. And we don't have a real fire department anymore. And there's no water in the pipes. So it could be a problem. And she just took off. She didn't care. 844-500-4242. Tom, you're next with Howie Carr. Go ahead, Tom.
2: Howie, a couple of points. One on the governor's race.
1: Yes.
2: Mike Minogue against abortion. And you just have to know Massachusetts politics. Suburban women are not going to vote for a man who is against abortion. I think short sleeve, I'm going to vote for him in the primary. Now, the other point with regards to energy in this country, it's light sweet crude oil is the cheap stuff to manufacture crude oil or gasoline. And you had a previous caller who was correct. The last refinery we built in this country was back in the 70s. California at one point had 40 online. They're down to maybe 11 now. And candidate Trump in 24 mentioned that we need probably 5 more refineries in the country. And for the following reason, when the Southeast has the hurricane season,
1: the ones in Louisiana and Houston are shut down, Galveston. Yeah.
2: Yes. And you know something? They've got them in Washington State. They've got them in San Francisco. They've got them throughout the country. But that is the reality. And the other thing is...
1: Out of time, Tom. Thanks for the call. I'm Howie Carr.
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1: Come to Manzi Appraisers in Woburn Thursday, May 14th from 2 to 5 for a live broadcast remote. 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
1: President Trump has got the national champions from Indiana University, the Hoosiers, at the White House. And he's introducing some of the players. However, one of the players he's not introducing is Mendoza, the quarterback, the Heisman Trophy winner, the first-round pick of the Raiders. And he's got a legitimate excuse. It's training camp. The Raiders rookie training camp is open, so that's where he is. But they just introduced a couple of the other players, and they just spoke a few words. And I guess Trump will be saying some more, giving us some more updates on the Iranian ceasefire being on life support, as he said this morning. 844-500-4242. So this is how bad the fraud has gotten in Minnesota. They are now arresting Americans. Not just Somalis, Americans. I know. A white woman was running the big Feeding Our Future scandal. One white woman and 60 Somalis have been arrested. But, you know, this is one that involves nothing but Americans. This is all, and it's again, it's minor league compared to the Somali frauds. But at least Americans are trying to get involved in the bonanza. Cut four.
15: Investigation out of the land of 10,000 lakes at wow. Minnesota. The state's attorney general accusing a violence prevention nonprofit of blowing $6.5 million worth of donations on, wait for it, luxury cars, lavish trips, and even a liquor store. The founder of We Push for Peace is accused of funding his own lavish lifestyle through the charity, apparently spending millions on trips to Vegas and other shopping sprees. The charity's treasurer also accused of transferring $1,000 per week into her own personal account, among other claims.
1: The founder would be, his name would be Trahearne Pollard. And his former director, Jacqueline McGugan, was paying herself $1,000 a week while stealing thousands of dollars more in government grant funds as administrative expenses, according to prosecutors. And again, last year, when they thought Walz was running for re-election, the legislature nixed a fraud investigator for the state. But now Walz is a lame duck and he's a dead duck politically. So they said, we're going to have to do something. So they approved it last week. All the Democrats changed their votes. Meanwhile, I told you about this Friday briefly. Michigan indicts Gretchen Whitmer's best friend on felony charges. Dana Nessel, she's the Democrat, Michigan Attorney General. Speaking of football, she's the one who fell asleep last year at the fell asleep, quote unquote, at the football at the Michigan State game. She indicted this Gretchen Whitmer's best friend. Today we allege Faye Bedoin sought and received $20 million Michigan enhancement grant from the state legislature, operated a criminal enterprise. I prefer to say racketeering enterprise. That's federal terminology. To use those funds for personal expenses and her own enrichment and lied repeatedly when reporting how she used those funds. Oh, no. Among the expenses for the fund, the Michigan Enhancement Grant, $4,500 for a coffee maker. Wow. That's primo.
12: Is that an actual Colombian person growing the beans and grinding them for that price?
1: You could get them more expensive than that, but you have to really go out of your way. $11,000 for a first-class plane ticket. You're going somewhere on $11,000. Even first, $11,000 for a plane ticket, even if it's first class. $408,000 in salaries over 3 months for two people. So that means the two people were making $200,000. So that would make it, their annual rate was about $800,000 a year. $6,148 on two handmade rugs from Tunisia. $11,325 on a forged legal invoice. $40,800 check to Salhab Enterprises for two fully furnished units, yet the address led to a vacant lot. This is her dear friend, and their pictures all over the internet of them posing together. She's one of her dearest buddies. 844-500-40. I got so many of these Democrats in the news story, and I didn't even say try not to let this destroy your faith in the Democrat parties of Minnesota and Michigan or the National Democrat Party. Mike, you're next with Howie Carr. Go ahead, Mike.
16: What do you think the chances are there was a good Colombian blow in that coffee maker? Is that price? You know, Howie, this deal with Karen Bass, you know, I'm not sure if the people out there are aware of this woman. You know, she has been a Cuban communist, devout communist, since the 70s.
1: Right.
16: She founded what's known as the M19. Right. You know, she radicalized them because they were the Venceremos
1: Brigade. The Venceremos Brigade. Google it, and you'll see what they're into.
16: All woman brigade of bombings. They were known as Brigadistas. They bombed an FBI office in the Israeli aircraft building, the South African consulate in New York, Fort McNair, and the D.C. Navy shipyard, which they bombed twice.
1: And I'm sure she says she knows nothing. I'm sure she says she knew nothing about it. They always say that, right? They are, just like Gretchen Whitmer didn't know anything about the $4,500 coffee maker.
16: Yeah, and they did a couple armed robberies. Armored car robberies, too. I think there was a couple cops killed in that one.
1: Yeah, you know, the thing that gets me, Mike, is that, you know, they say, well, what experience does Spencer Pratt have? What experience does this woman have, you know? Or the L.A. city councilor who's, some kind of trophy wife to this Hollywood producer's Nepo baby son. I mean, none of these people have any experience. At least this guy has the experience of being abused by the system by, you know, not being allowed to rebuild his house in Pacific Palisades.
16: Well, at least, you know, Karen Bass has probably got experience in explosives, evidently.
1: Like I said, I'm sure she would deny any of that stuff. But, I mean, she was definitely, she made many trips to Cuba. And again, she has no business experience. She didn't discover a cure for hantavirus. You know, she didn't pick grapes in the Imperial Valley with Cesar Chavez. She didn't do anything except be a radical and a radical chic, and check all the boxes. And she's parlayed it into, she has a multi-million dollar mansion. I don't know where it is exactly, but I think Spencer Pratt has done some ads saying, whatever, she's got a house. I don't have a house, but she's got a house. Thanks for the call, Mike. Bob, you're next with Howie Carr. Go ahead, Bob.
17: Hey, Howie, you missed a couple of things with your utility rant. 30 years plus for both National Grid and Eversource, work for both of them.
1: Yeah.
17: Here are the two beauties. One is the president of Eversource took a $4 billion hit when they divested from the wind, and he got a $10 million bonus. All that falls back on the ratepayer, by the way. Also, this is the biggest one. They go electrification because they say it lowers carbon. The carbon footprint, that's what drives everything.
1: Right.
17: Eversource has a study. Eversource did a study. They submitted it, and it was presented in California last year. It's now gone, but I have it. Two buildings side by side, one all natural gas, one all electric. They studied it for a year. The all electric, four times more expensive to operate, three times more to actually convert it to all electric. Ready for this? Which one saves more carbon? The gas building or the electric building?
1: I know gas, of course, right?
17: The gas, of course. It is what you're going to tell people. When you get electricity to your house or your building, it's only 38% efficient when it gets there. Not only that. Right.
1: It's like using a middle. It's like using a middleman. Going electric is a middleman, and the middleman always takes something out, right? Whether he's selling apples or electricity.
17: Correct. You're still making the electricity with oil, natural gas, and when they did the whole study, down three paragraphs near the bottom of the page, there was an asterisk, and it said, electrification will lower carbon when the grid becomes more renewable.
1: Yeah. That's... Bob, this is why I always used to call the electric vehicles, I used to call them coal-fired cars, because that's what they were. You know, now they put the coal, but it's the same thing. Now they're using oil. It's the same thing. You're still using fossil fuels to provide the electricity.
17: Howie, the liberals are going crazy about gasoline prices going up $1 a gallon. It's costing them $20 more to fill their tank, right?
1: Yeah.
17: Open up your electric and gas bills, you idiots. It should say sucker right on the top of them. Every month you're losing thousands of dollars a year, and you're worried about a gallon of gas going up $1? Absolutely insanity.
1: That's why
17: the biggest crime going on in this state is the utilities. It's the biggest crime of all time.
1: That's why I read all those bills. We'll put up a couple of these bills, in the charges tomorrow. We won't do it tonight. I don't think we got time tonight, but we'll do it tomorrow. We'll tweet out all the some of these charges. This stuff is all off of either bills from from Eversource or National Grid, or it's going to be from the Mara Healey's own website, mass.gov. They can't deny any of this stuff. It's their own admissions. Thanks for the call there, Bob. Dennis, you're next with Howie Carr. Go ahead, Dennis.
18: Howie, about that American fraud in Minnesota, was that a Keith Ellison? Is he claimed to that?
1: Yes, yes, he is. He's he's running on empty. He's got a posse chasing him, Dennis. So now he's got to take out a few scalps to try to protect himself.
18: You would think he wouldn't want to bring up the subject of fraud, but it reminds me back when I was when I used to teach the kids to swim over by the shore. I'd tell the kids that if there's a shark circling, look for a baby seal to put between yourself and the shark.
1: Yeah, I think that's what he's doing. That's a good analogy there, Dennis. Thanks for the call. Imagine a scenario where you or your loved ones face a threat. Your first instinct might be to resort to lethal force, but it's crucial to consider a safer, less lethal alternative first to avoid the legal complications associated with firearms. Introducing Byrna. Byrna's less lethal pistol launcher. This device is equipped with tear gas and kinetic ammunition and designed to incapacitate an attacker for up to 40 minutes, providing a critical window for you to escape or get help while minimizing the risk of permanent harm. Here's a real-life account from a Byrna customer named Adam. While heading to his night shift, Adam encountered a road-raging driver who swerved dangerously, stopped abruptly, and aggressively approached him. Remaining calm, Adam dialed 911 and armed himself with his Byrna launcher. He aimed the laser at the aggressor's chest, which immediately de-escalated the situation. The hostile driver returned to his vehicle and awaited the police. The officers confirmed that Adam's non-lethal response was perfectly judged and handled. 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I'm Howie Carr.
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6: Howie Carr is back.
0: Now they got footage of this shooter on Memorial Drive. He's got like a rifle or something. Some people are saying he's been identified. I can't find it on... see if you can find his identification. Someone says he was released in 2020 by a judge. Love to find... Love to get his name. We can start doing some research like we did with that Cholo from Venezuela last week who killed the state cop after Cinco de Mayo drink fest. 844-500-4242. David, you're next with Howie Carr. Go ahead, David.
7: Hey, Howie. Good afternoon. How you doing, buddy?
0: Very good, David. How you doing?
7: Hey, good, Howie. It's kind of funny. You know, you were reading about the Attorney General from Minnesota. Funny they didn't mention his party affiliation or his religion. Muslim Attorney General, Democratic Attorney General. Keith Ellison going after a white person, Howie. Figure that out.
0: Well, he's. I think Trahine is black, but his assistant is probably white. But he's going at the right. Key is the key, David. I think is he's going after an American. You know, I mean, I guess it would be political poison to go after a Somali. You know, even though they're stealing more money, so you got to go after an American that's stealing. Again, by Somali standards in Minnesota, $6.5 million is kind of small change, isn't it, David?
7: Right, it's small potatoes. How about this in Pittsburgh, right? where I live, Howie.
8: Yeah.
7: You know, the poster said they got saved by an independent thing from Baltimore, right? Every time they mention our attorney general, Republican attorney general from Pennsylvania, Dave Sunday, they always say Republican attorney general. They can't leave out Republican. They'll type that, but they won't type Democratic. You know, Howie, it's like their fingers do the walking and their mouths do something else.
8: Thanks for the call, David. 844-500-4242. I should mention this. I don't think it's going to happen, but did you see what the Democrats are trying to do or thinking about doing in Virginia to do away with this? The fact that the Virginia State Supreme Court ruled that their gerrymander was unconstitutional. It had violated a host of laws. So what their solution is one plan. This is the New York Times. One key to the plan would be having Democrats in Richmond lower the mandatory retirement age for state Supreme Court justices, an idea that began circulating among state lawmakers and members of Congress after a column proposing a version of the idea was published in a left-wing newsletter. So they would lower the age of retirement to 54, because justices, there's seven of them on the Virginia Supreme Court, are over the age of 54. So this way, you see, it seems rather unconstitutional anyway. They're being removed because the Democrats didn't like their decision. But three of the seven voted to go along with the Democrats. There's a black man and a black woman among the seven. So the only way they can get this thing to work is to get rid of them all. They just want to get rid of them all. Just suddenly force them to retire at age 54. And again, I mean, age discrimination, political persecution. I mean, there isn't time, I don't think, to redo all the maps all over again, go through the whole thing.
9: Mass forcing people to retire. That'll save democracy.
8: Democracy dies in mandatory retirement at the age of 54. I'm Howie Carr.
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0: Ramped up legal fights over new maps. I'm Lisa Brady, Fox News. Democrats in Virginia asking the U.S. Supreme Court to invalidate last week's ruling from the state Supreme Court, which blocked new congressional maps on a procedural issue. Also just getting word that Alabama is asking the U.S. Supreme Court to intervene in a redistricting fight. And one more note from the high court, access to an abortion pill is being extended for now, at least until Thursday, while the review of restrictions on mifepristone continues. Federal health officials pushing back on concern that cuts to federal agencies may be hurting preparedness to deal with a hantavirus outbreak.
1: Centers for Disease Control and Prevention and the Department of Health and Human Services, including, here's who Trump fired, cruise ship inspectors, port health station staff, disease detectives, and others.
0: Senate Minority Leader Chuck Schumer, Medicaid and Medicare Administrator Dr. Mehmet Oz telling reporters,
2: the country's prepared, the CDC is focused on it, and the agency is well aware of the opportunities to actually treat this problem, not just try to prevent it in the future, but treat it if it happens now.
0: 16 U.S. citizens evacuated from the cruise ship hit by a deadly outbreak are now at a special hospital in Nebraska for monitoring. Two others at a facility in Atlanta. Discouraging words about the ceasefire with Iran.
3: After rejecting a counteroffer from Iran over the weekend, President Trump tells me the ceasefire is now on life support.
4: Where the doctor walks in and says, sir, your loved one has approximately a 1% chance of living.
3: The president calls the latest proposal from Iran totally unacceptable and garbage.
0: Fox's Jared Halpern at the White House. Until the conflict ends, the president says he would support a temporary suspension of the federal gas tax to help lower prices. Missouri Republican Senator Josh Hawley just proposing a bill that would do that. 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
4: Tonight will be clear to partly cloudy with a low of 36. Tomorrow, expect intervals of clouds and sunshine with a high of 57. Tomorrow night will be mainly clear with a low of 35. By Wednesday, it will be mostly cloudy with occasional rain and drizzle in the afternoon, reaching a high of 60. Thursday will bring periods of rain with breezy conditions in the morning and a high of 56. Friday will be cloudy with a couple of showers and a high of 60. For Blueberry Broadcasting, I'm AccuWeather meteorologist Jason Catarina.
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11: 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Back in Boston.
12: And that's so important to me as a city, as mayor, but also to the city of Boston.
11: It's Howie Carr.
13: Oh, Boston, you're my home.
10: Back in Boston. Just in time for the shootout on Memorial Drive. Looks like he has one of those weapons that Mara Healey put an emergency preamble on the draconian unconstitutional gun law passed a couple of years ago so that nobody could have a gun like that. 508 says the guy on Mem Drive seems to have a short barrel rifle or AR pistol, which are both National Firearms Act items. Thank heavens Mara put the emergency preamble on Chapter 135 to prevent this from... never mind. Yeah. 978, sarcasm. This seems strange that someone has a weapon like that in Massachusetts with these great gun laws that we have. Yeah, I know. It's how did he ever get such a gun?
14: And maybe it came in from New Hampshire the way every gun in Chicago comes in from Indiana.
10: Yeah, some people are saying that they know who this guy is, and why don't you look him up? We don't have an official name on him yet anywhere. Once we get his name, we'll start doing the deep dive like we did with the Venezuelan Cholo who killed a state trooper, but we don't have a name right now. 844-500-4242. I was just saying that in Virginia they have a plan or a plot or a scheme. A conspiracy to lower the age of mandatory retirement on the Virginia Supreme Court to 54 so that they can get rid of all the people who voted that their unconstitutional gerrymander was, in fact, unconstitutional and illegal. And I don't think it's going to come off, but 617 has a good point. Howie, if the Massachusetts legislature tried to pass the same age 54 mandatory retirement age for the Mass SJC, wouldn't that impact Holdit Healy's scorned sapphic soulmate that she put on the bench? Gabrielle Wolohosian? Yeah, she was born in New York, and she had as her roommate Mara Healey, who was born in Maryland. Just another Massachusetts success story. The scorned sapphic soulmate looked rather old when I saw her sitting on the bench during the state's case against Milton on the MBTA Communities Act. Yeah, she was also very much front and center last week when they were arguing the legislative audit case for the state auditor. Yeah, she's 65. I just looked her up. About 15 years older than Mara. But Mara dumped her for someone that's 10 years younger than herself. So, yeah, she would be gone. I guess she'd be angry again if she were gone. I guess I always thought Mara was just, that was a... It was a consolation prize. They don't have alimony or, that kind of thing. But it's just, you keep just promote them and keep them quiet. She got a $20,000 pay raise. Forget about it, Gabrielle. Move on. You got the nice townhouse in Charlestown. I'm gone. You're on the SJC. Everything's good. Come on. All right. Time now for today's Chump Line.

0: all the money that we've given to the illegals in the Commonwealth falls under the Maura Healy factor.
1: Isn't factor a good word? The factor. And they just keep repeating it over and over again. And this, you'll see it tomorrow when we tweet everything out from this. Is all the factor stuff is all from the mass.gov, their own website. Everything's a factor. My favorite is the vegetation factor.
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4: Governor Patrick calling. Wow, so your buddy Donald Trump has released the JFK files, the Epstein files, and now the UFO files. Yeah, we still haven't seen your Brown University postcard. What, did the Loch Ness Monster hop on Jules Verne's vessel and hide it in Atlantis? I think we're more likely to see Cory Booker's marriage consummated than see that postcard. You fraud. We're gonna be fine.
1: Deval Patrick, small Deval, engaging in rampant homophobia. How dare you? By the way, I think that brown postcard is in one of those boxes in the back of the studio. I got all my stuff. I had it all stashed from when I downsized. And it's all there, like 20 boxes of stuff. But I don't think I'm going through it anytime soon. You'll just have to take my word for it. You can trust me. I'm not like the others.
0: AOC said it's impossible to earn $1 billion unless you're in Congress.
1: Right. She just keeps going, just saying more and more stupid stuff all the time. Let's play that was last week or late last week. This was over the weekend. She said this about she's a historian, too. On top of being an economist, she's a historian of some renown or some repute. Cut eight.
5: The American Revolution was against the billionaires of their time. And we are declaring independence from such an extreme marriage of wealth and power and the state.
1: She is such an embarrassment. As I've said before, it's not just an embarrassment if you went to BU or you taught at BU like I did. It's an embarrassment if you've ever driven down Commonwealth Avenue. If you ever went to the bean pot and saw the terriers play, it's an embarrassment.
0: I don't know about you, Howie, but I can't wait to walk to Franklin Park for women's soccer.
1: Yeah. I was meeting someone down there near in the they were having a game in Foxborough, and they said, is there going to be a lot of traffic? And I said, are you kidding me? A women's soccer game? Are you kidding me? The answer was no, there was no traffic.
6: All the Democrats complaining about gas prices could have bought a lot of gas with that $70 million they wasted trying to gerrymander Virginia.
1: Yeah, they're very angry about that, aren't they? They wasted all that money. $70 million. $70 million. The Republicans never should have let them get the vote, though. I think the Republicans were outspent about 100-1, and then they ended up, the Democrats, getting 51% of the vote to put in this unconstitutional gerrymander. And now they're really going to embarrass themselves if they try to get rid of all these judges. But you remember, almost 100 years ago, FDR tried to pack the Supreme Court, and it was like a national scandal. Everybody, Republicans and Democrats alike, were up in arms about him trying to do that. Now the Democrats in one state, a big state, a Democrat state, try to just fire the entire Supreme Court because they won't okay an unconstitutional scheme. And mainstream media, nothing to see here, folks. Move along. Fluffers.
3: I've been looking at the polls.
1: You can't hate the fluffers enough. Go ahead.
3: I've been looking at the polls in the Massachusetts Senate race, and I got to tell you, I don't blame Ed Markey. I'd be very scared if Seth Moulton was breathing down my back.
1: I'm not sure I believe that poll. That's one poll. I don't know. I mean, the fact is, though, that Seth Moulton is gaining on him, supposedly, and I read on a couple of conservative websites, far-left senator challenged by centrist congressman. That's somebody who's not doing their homework who wrote that headline. Seth Moulton is not a centrist. Their only debate is, I hate Trump. I hate Trump more than you do. I'm younger than you, so I can hate him longer. I'll be hating him long after you're dead. Well, I've been hating him all my life, before you were even born. That's the debate. That's it.
7: Who's Donald Dwight calling, huh? I just saw your column complaining about electric bills. You weren't complaining back when we finally got electricity at Deerfield. What did you do with Mr. Edison's miracle invention? You spent every night glued to the radio, listening to Radio Havana and Father Coughlin, which is what you beak up today. You always were a pinko hate monger, Coos. They should have sent you to Hotchkiss where you belonged.
1: How dare you? How dare you? I don't have two last names. Well, I guess Howard can be a last name, but it's really not. You got to have two last names to go to Crotchkiss, like Graham Plattner. By the way, his partner in the oyster farm. Oh my God, he's even more of a snot than Graham Plattner is. He looks like this guy could be related to Sheldon White Club.
8: I think the term is field marshal.
1: Field Marshal of the, he needs Lebensraum for his oysters.
9: When told about the Hunter virus, Joe Biden said, it's the smartest virus he's ever known.
1: He said, I wouldn't get a vaccine for it too until the Democrats are back in the White House.
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0: 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Jared, what's the poll question? What are the results thus far?
1: Today's poll question, which you can vote in at HowieCarshow.com, is Brian Shortsleeve lost the state GOP convention to Mike Minogue 70% to 15% and has $600,000 in campaign funds to Minogue's $10.1 million. What should Shortsleeve do next? Drop out and help Minogue defeat Healey? Stay in and battle Minogue until the primary, or I don't vote in Massachusetts.
0: I don't vote in Massachusetts.
1: 13% of the audience says I don't vote in Massachusetts. 46% say drop out and help Minogue defeat Healey. 41% say stay in and battle Minogue until the primary.
0: It's back and forth. Back and forth. I'm sure we'll be all night long as well. 844-500-4242. Let's have some illegal aliens in the news. Cut to.
2: Mackenzie Darboos could face the death penalty. Today, a judge ruled that if the jury finds him guilty, they can choose the death penalty for his sentencing. Now, you may remember this case out of Cumberland County. He's accused of stabbing and killing three of his relatives. It happened in February 2025. A 13-year-old, a 4-year-old, and their grandmother, Beatrice Deeser. Darboos going to be back in court next month.
0: Darboos had just come into the country as a guest of Dementia Joe Biden from Haiti. Here's one. We don't get too many of these from South Korea, but here's one. Cut three.
3: Sheriff's Office has arrested a person from South Korea following an investigation with a child. 24-year-old Hae Son Ansu Ko has been charged with 10 counts, including traveling to meet a child for an unlawful sex act, rape, sodomy, and more. Investigators determined Ko reportedly traveled to Walker County on at least three separate occasions in connection with these offenses.
0: They were only raping the young Americans that Americans can't be bothered raping anymore. Maybe we need some K-pop music for these cases. Do we have something? We don't have anything in Korean, do we? He's a good boy. No, we don't have that. Bill, you're next with Howie Carr. Go ahead, Bill.
4: Howie, I'm going to have to take away your townie card. How quickly you forget the intersection of River Street and Memorial Drive. That's the intersection where the two gas stations are, where the Sarnia brothers stopped for gas and a snack and gave the owner of the car, who was in their captive, time to flee to the neighboring gas station. Everything fell apart from there. Have you forgotten?
0: You know what, Bill? I am chagrined to say that I had forgotten it.
4: That's kind of a big deal. You go back 50 years and you only had to go back to the marathon bombing, bro. Come on.
0: Sorry about that. But again, it's I did say, Bill, that if something like this was going to happen, that would be a good location for it to happen. The obvious location, right?
4: Another point about that guy that got pushed down the stairs. You there?
0: Yeah, I'm here.
4: Could his estate sue that woman for procuring cause?
0: The estate could sue, but I think that would be a super reach. I'm Howie Carr.
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0: Come to Manzi Appraisers in Woburn Thursday, May 14th from 2 to 5 for a live broadcast remote. 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
8: Jessica Ettinger, CNBC. It was a record-setting day on Wall Street after modest gains for stocks. Fresh record highs for the S&P 500 index and the NASDAQ. Let's start with the Dow. It was up 95 points, led higher by shares of Caterpillar, which are up 3% today. The S&P 500 index added 13 points. The NASDAQ was up 27 points. NVIDIA shares hit a record high. They were up almost 2% today. And other companies whose shares hit fresh record highs today include Applied Materials, AMD, Cisco, Corning, Lam Research, and Texas Instruments. President Trump saying the ceasefire with Iran is on life support. Iran says it will never bow to the U.S. All of this ahead of a crucial trip to China for the president, set to meet later this week with Iran's ally, China's President Xi. Jessica Ettinger, CNBC.
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11: We need a governor who's passionate about fixing crime, taxes squeezing Maine family budgets, and extreme politics impacting our schools. 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That's Ben Midgley as Maine's next governor. Hi, this is Sonia Midgley. I've been married to Ben for over 2 decades. We grew up in Maine, and we're raising our 3 kids here. When Ben heard a local school was focused on extreme politics instead of education, he took action, not for publicity, but because it was right. He leads, just like he built a national company that created 15,000 jobs. I've never been political, and I'll never replace Maine's great former First Lady, Anne LePage, but like Anne, I will always stand strong with Ben for Maine. We need a strong governor. Maine needs Ben Midgley.
12: Paid for by the committee to elect Ben Midgley for governor.
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14: Live from the Byrna Less Lethal Pistol Studio, it's Howie Carr.
0: AOC, the gift that keeps on giving. Just giving us another one. She's very angry, not about the $70 million fiasco in Virginia, but about the volunteer state of Tennessee after the decision came down from the Supreme Court outlawing or ruling that the racially gerrymandered congressional district and all districts in legislatures, municipal, state, federal, were unconstitutional. Tennessee, the legislature went back into session and immediately wiped out the black majority.

0: Authority District in Memphis, which is represented by a white guy, the crazy white guy, Steve Cohen. Been in Congress for a long time, white member of the Congressional Black Caucus. The only picture you ever recall of him, I dare say, I know the only one I ever recall, he's eating a chicken wing, and in front of him he's got a bucket of Kentucky Fried Chicken. Some would say that's stereotyping, cultural appropriation, but he's a Democrat, so he gets away with it. But the fact is, the key fact is, he is a white man. There are 8 white Republicans and 1 white Democrat in the congressional delegation from Tennessee. So AOC is very angry about this. And again, remember, everyone in Tennessee in Congress is a white person. Cut 22.
1: When you are seeing states like Tennessee want to wipe out every black representative on the map in these states, we have an obligation as Americans to stand with black Americans and communities whose representation is being disenfranchised.
0: But there aren't any, AOC. White woman is angry about black representation, of which there is none, being wiped out by her fellow white people in Tennessee. That was one thing I always loved about Tucker Carlson. I know he's changed, shall we say, but on his show, he always used to say, a white woman named Alexandria Ocasio-Cortez, perfect. That's what she is. She's a white woman. 844-500-4242. How about some, you want some humor here? Stephen Colbert, through the years, complaining about Trump. 16.
2: Donald Trump has been sworn in as president of the United States. I know. Listen. We're just as confused as you are. Joe Biden did it.
3: I sat down and just started crying with relief. And Evie said, you never have to talk about him again. And then I cried with joy.
2: After a bizarre and vicious campaign fueled by a desperate need not to go to jail, Donald Trump has won the 2024 election.
3: Next year will be our last season. The network will be ending The Late Show in May.
0: I told you it was a feel-good piece of audio. This was Trump this morning. You know, he said that, you know, the ceasefire is on massive life support. And he was taking questions about the White House maternal health care event. But then he said he had to get moving shortly. Cut 17.
4: And Dr. Alex Adams, and you'll speak not too long because I am being waited on by a large group of generals. And that's also important, you know, having to do with the absolutely lovely country of Iran. That's the way they pronounce it.
0: So he's got a new plan for getting legislation through Congress. And, you know, we've all made jokes about this, but this is the first time I've ever heard him tell the joke. Cut 18.
4: Every Democrat in Congress voted against this historic funding. The Democrats, well, they suffer from Trump derangement syndrome, to be honest. They don't even know what they're looking at. They can't even see straight. But I have a new way out. I'm going to propose something the opposite of what I want, and we will have massive amounts of legislation. No, just all I have to do is
5: idea.
4: We will not build the wall. I'm going to go the opposite. Whatever is bad, I'm going to go for it, and they'll approve what's good, finally. No.
0: He can laugh at himself. He can make himself the butt of the joke. It's great. I really appreciate. And again, you and I, we've all made the joke. Everybody in the country has made the joke. But he, you know, did you ever think the president himself would? All right. On Thursday, we will be doing a remote from Manzi Appraisers, 22 Prospect Street in Woburn, Mass. And we'll be doing the live auction of Karen Reed's SUV. It's all fixed up. It's all Bill Broussard at JB Auto Care has restored it. It still doesn't have an electronic system, but you can drive it. It's just that you don't have a radio or anything like that. And but you can go for it, and or you can watch. Just come out and you know, see the remote. Admission is free, and you can watch the entire show. We're only on 2 to 5 that afternoon, but we're on for the 3 hours. Come on down, see the auction. Hope we get a lot of money. It's all going to the Karen Reed Legal Defense, whatever we get. And at the same time, you can come out and buy a book, Mass Corruption, Volume 1, The Cops. Karen's on the cover there. And I'll be glad to autograph it. And if you buy a book, you'll get a piece of red taillight. 844-500-4242, 844-500-4242. Chris, you're next with Howie Carr. Go ahead, Chris.
5: Howie, good afternoon. It's great to be on.
0: Thank you.
5: I just want to point out that Brian Shortsleeve is a Marine, a small business owner. He's definitely not a rhino. He cut the MBTA's budget, balanced the budget. He's a real true conservative. He's donated and worked for state reps and state senators, Republicans, for 30 years. Mike Minogue hasn't been a Republican for a year. He registered like 360 days ago. He's the guy. Thank you, Howie.
0: So, do you think though that it's a problem that he has so little money?
5: The money's going to come, Howie. But rest assured, a pro-life, anti-gay marriage billionaire Trumper is not going to win the general election. Brian is the only one who can win the general election. He's pro-business. He's a conservative. He's socially moderate. He's the guy. I can tell you that.
0: Why did he do so poorly at the convention?
5: Well, he did as well as 4 years ago. Jeff Diehl got 70% of the vote without spending any money, and then he got crushed in the general election. Mike Minogue spent $8 million to get the same amount of votes at the convention that Jeff Diehl did. He's going to get crushed in the general also. Jeff Doughty got 3% of the vote at the 30% of the vote at the convention, and if you add up Keneally and Shortsleeve vote, that's 30%. The Trumpers are the majority, supermajority of the people who go to the convention. They're the ones who are motivated, and they're the ones who stay till 8 o'clock because the Mass GOP totally screwed up the convention. I saw tens, if not hundreds of Shortsleeve voters walk out the door. I saw Keneally voters walk out the door. I was there. I stayed till 8:30 to vote.
0: You're saying Minogue's people, though, were more committed than the Shortsleeve people or the Keneally people, aren't you?
5: It is, but Howie, there's only 8% of the voting population of Republicans, 60% of the independents, and they're conservative. They're going to go for Brian in the general election. That's where the votes are.
0: So
5: it's not just money, Howie. It's the candidate. Now, look what happened. The owner of the Celtics, I forget his name, but he lives in Florida now. He ran for Senate. He spent a fortune. He didn't even win the primary. What's his name? Battaglia? Howie?
0: Yeah, you know, I can't. He's from Weston. I know that. I can't. You know what? I can't remember his name either.
6: Pagliuca.
0: Pagliuca. Pagliuca.
5: Yeah, Pagliuca. I got a story about him. When the millionaires tax passed, Maura Healey looked around for a wealthy Democrat to say, oh, don't leave the state. It's okay. We'll pay our fair share. She called him up, and he said, sorry, Maura, I already sold my house in Weston, and now I'm a Florida resident. But it's not because of the taxes, Howie. You know that, right?
0: Listen, the difference between Diehl and Minogue is Minogue's got a half $1 billion. Jeff Diehl didn't have two nickels to rub together. That's why he stiffed the Mass State Committee with all the bills.
5: He did. He certainly did. It's really painful. We've been bailing the party out ever since. Thank you, Jeff. However, it's more than money, Howie. It's that candidate. Like I said before, a pro-life, anti-gay marriage Trumper billionaire who flies around in his private helicopter making fun of Boston can't win a general election. It's impossible.
0: All right, Chris. Thanks for the call. 844-500-4242. Here this is from a Texas state court. There's a guy in before this black female Texas judge, and he's wearing a Black Excellence t-shirt. All right. And so he's charged with various crimes, and he's wearing the Black Excellence t-shirt, and the black judge, female, calls him out on it. Cut five.
6: Do you have any children?
7: Yes, ma'am.
6: What are their ages?
7: 4, 3, 2, 1, 6 months.
6: And where are they? Who are they with?
7: Their mothers.
6: How many mothers?
7: 3.
6: All right, that is not Black Excellence. The fact that you're here is not Black Excellence. Unless that's the name of a building, but I'm assuming it's not. So you are not showing Black Excellence to your ancestors or to your mother, your grandmother, or anyone. You understand?
7: Yes, ma'am.
6: So don't wear Black Excellence if you're not showing it.
7: Yes, ma'am.
0: Yes, ma'am. At least he knew enough to keep his mouth shut. 781 says, if the Boston Globe speaks highly of a Republican, don't trust him or her, not they, them. Yeah, well, there's another column today lionizing Brian Shortsleeve in the Boston Globe. Not the first. So you have to take that into account, too. 844-500-4242. Mainstream media just announced that for the first time ever, there are nearly 50% more home sellers than home buyers in the U.S. There are 600,000 more home sellers than there are buyers. What can you do in this moment to get your property noticed? What can be done with your property to set it apart from the masses? The answer is easy. Conduct a voluntary auction with J.J. Manning. For over 50 years, the J.J. Manning auctioneers have also successfully sold for individuals, families, trusts, estates, and businesses. 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Manning auction creates a competitive bidding environment, allowing the market to quickly speak and allowing you to plan for your future. In a J.J. 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
1: The suspect in the shooting on Memorial Drive has been identified as Tyler Brown. Don't know if it's the same Tyler Brown who got into a shootout in the south end of Boston with the BPD back in 2020. Man who fired at police sentenced to prison in 2021. If it's the same, I don't know. Again, I don't know if it's the same guy. But he was at the time of the armed assault in 2020. He was on probation for a 2014 conviction for assault and battery with a dangerous weapon, knife, and witness intimidation. He was sentenced to 4 to 5 years in state prison for violating his probation, etc., etc., etc. And he was sentenced by, and I'm not sure you can blame the judge for this one. Who sentenced him? Judge Saunders. What is Judge Saunders' last name or first name? I'll figure it out. Anyway, so it's I'm not sure if this is the same Tyler Brown. It could be another Tyler Brown, but it's, I don't know. Probably the same. 844-500-4242. Meanwhile, try not to let this destroy your faith in the integrity of the Democrat Party in California, but the mayor of Arcadia, California, has been charged in federal court with acting as an illegal agent of the People's Republic of China. Eileen Wang, for that is indeed her name, 58, of Arcadia, is charged via information with one count of acting in the United States as an illegal agent of a foreign government. She has agreed to plead guilty to the felony count, which comes with a statutory maximum sentence of 10 years in federal prison. It's a small place, I think, Arcadia. She worked with another guy, Yao Ning Sun, at the direction and control of the Red China government officials, and coordinated with U.S.-based individuals to promote Red China's interests in, by among other things, promoting Red Chinese propaganda in the U.S. Don't all Democrats do that? I didn't know that they get paid. I thought they did it for just as a professional courtesy. 844-500-4242. Meet working class Mainer Graham Plattner's oyster farming business partner, an elite boarding school graduate who drinks foraged spring water. Foraged spring water? Is that like free range spring water? And owns the island where the quote unquote farm is based. Robert Cushman III, that's his partner, is an elite New England boarding school graduate who has described his habit of drinking foraged spring water with Redmond sea salt. He got into the oyster farming business, he has said, after having had a liminal seafood experience, whatever that is, at the age of 4. He went to St. Paul School. You know, that's where John Kerry went. And Robert Mueller. And I guess he bonded with Graham Plattner, who went to the equally elite Hotchkiss School in Connecticut. At Dartmouth College, Cushman studied religion and cultural anthropology. He moved to Maine around 2011. Oh, he's an old-timer compared to most of the people that are on the Plattner team. Asked to name a guilty pleasure you want to own in one interview, Cushman replied, Samina Bed for Health, a reference to a bed designed and handcrafted in the Austrian Alps that cost between $10,000 and $20,000. He's a man of the people, a working class hero, Graham Plattner. Zeke Heil, I'm Howie Carr. 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

0: rattle the oil market. President Trump says he wants a suspension of the federal gas tax.
1: You know, it's a small percentage, but it's, you know, it's still money.
0: The federal tax on gasoline is just over 18 cents per gallon and would require action from Congress to suspend it. But there has been legislation introduced by both Republicans and Democrats to do just that. Still, President Trump says gas prices will drop quickly once the war is over and the vital Strait of Hormuz reopened.
2: Fox's Jared Halpern at the White House. Wall Street, the Dow gained 95. The NASDAQ added 27. The S&P plus 13 as oil prices rose over $100 a barrel as the Iran conflict drags on. Two passengers traveling together on the cruise ship infected with hantavirus have been transported to Emory University in Atlanta. The rest taken to a hospital in Nebraska.
3: The remaining 15 passengers are staying in more hotel-like accommodations here at Nebraska Medical Center for observation, and health officials say these safety protocols will keep the risk of the disease spreading to the general public very low.
2: Fox's Jonathan Seri in Omaha. Three people on board the ship died. Virginia Democrats have filed an emergency appeal with the U.S. Supreme Court seeking to stop a lower court ruling invalidating their redrawn congressional maps, and the high court leaving a woman's access to a widely used abortion pill untouched until at least Thursday. 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
9: In the race for governor, one outsider is making waves, Republican Owen McCarthy. Hear what others are saying about Owen. Radio host Ray Richardson says,
10: Owen McCarthy, boy, I'll tell you, he's come alive in the last two debates. 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
1: Tonight will be clear to partly cloudy with a low of 36. Tomorrow, expect intervals of clouds and sunshine with a high of 57. Tomorrow night will be mainly clear with a low of 35. By Wednesday, it will be mostly cloudy with occasional rain and drizzle in the afternoon, reaching a high of 60. Thursday will bring periods of rain with breezy conditions in the morning and a high of 56. Friday will be cloudy with a couple of showers and a high of 60. For Blueberry Broadcasting, I'm AccuWeather meteorologist Jason Caterina.
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0: Welcome back. I'm Mark Levin. The number 877-381-3811, 877-381-3811. By the way, have you noticed, Ms. Producer, I get all these, will I come to this luncheon, will I come to this, will I come to that, will I come to that? Folks, I do a radio show, I have a TV show, and I have a podcast. I can't be traveling everywhere. Not China, not New York City, not here and there. It's just impossible to get things done and do all those things. I wish I had a bigger social life. Not really, but I can't. That's what I do. That's the nature of what I do. If you're going to do an effective show, a substantive show, you actually have to take time to work on it. So it doesn't work that way. I don't have sidekicks. I don't have, you know, zillion guests. We have important guests when we need them, but I don't do the show that way. It's my show, so I speak. I don't have 400 guests. Again, I don't have a sidekick. Here I am. And I hope you had a lovely weekend, a Mother's Day, and so forth. Hakeem Jeffries wants to destroy our country, and I'm not overstating it. Hakeem Jeffries wants to destroy our legal system, our judicial system, our electoral system. Remember, Hakeem Jeffries always was a radical nut. He's tried to sort of change his propaganda, change his ways, but he's back out of the closet. And his his uncle, was always a whack job too. You may recall him, but maybe not. And he's making it clear he is part of this Marxist-Islamist left now. And he was on MS Now Saturday, so most of you didn't listen to that for sure. Listen to him now. This is just 2 days ago. Cut 20, go.
1: At the same period of time, we do have these structural problems that need to be addressed. We've got to, for instance, make sure we pass the John Robert Lewis Voting Rights Advancement Act so we can end the era of voter suppression in the United States.
0: So voter suppression. So what he means by that is we need to return to segregated, race-based congressional districts. And that's all about Democrat Party power, okay? It used to be for white protection. Now it's for black protection, but it's all for Democrat Party protection. That's what's going on. Go ahead.
1: For all. We have to end Citizens United, dramatically reform.
0: End Citizens United. Citizens United is a free speech decision by the U.S. Supreme Court. So now he's attacking the court. That's two. Go ahead.
1: Campaign finance laws to stop the ability of these deep-pocketed special interests to intervene.
0: You know, it's grotesque that Democrats rely on deep-pocketed special interests. They rely on Democrat billionaires, including overseas, to pour a zillion dollars into their campaigns. They tend to raise more than Republicans for these Senate and congressional campaigns. And here they are. We got to end this like there's some kind of a righteous, you know, effort to keep dark money billionaires out when they are all about dark money billionaires. Go ahead.
1: And we are going to have to explore massive judicial reform, state by state and at the federal level.
0: Wow. State by state and at the federal level? He's making it clear. Listen to me carefully. He's making it clear that they want to control and own the judiciary. Own it. At the federal and state levels. Go ahead.
1: Everything should be on the table as far as I'm concerned.
0: Everything's on the table, including the Constitution, as far as he's concerned, the so-called would-be Speaker of the House. He's a very, very dangerous man. Very dangerous man. It's all about power. And let me follow that up with this. A New York Times piece that was out Saturday. And I'm not going to read the whole thing to you, but the title is A Private Call Reveals Democrats' Desperation Over Tossing of Map. Now, it's a very biased article, but still, we'll get to the nub of the matter here. About paragraph 5 or 6. One key to the plan. Well, let me start it here. Any plans to enact a new congressional map for this year's midterm elections would require action in the next few days. They're talking about Virginia. Virginia. In a court filing last month, Steve Kosky, the commissioner of the Virginia Department of Elections, said any changes to the maps after Tuesday, May 12th, that's tomorrow, will significantly increase the risk of his agency being unable to properly prepare for the state scheduled August 4th primary election. Now, there was a phone call between Jeffries, certain Democrat members of the House, Democrat members of the Virginia Assembly and State Senate, plotting on ways to reverse what the state Supreme Court did. What are they going to do about the state Supreme Court? They had the Democrat majority leader of the Senate. He declined to comment to the New York Times. One key to the plan, I want you to listen to this, how desperate and how diabolical they are, would be having Democrats in Richmond, Virginia, the capital, lower the mandatory retirement age for state Supreme Court justices, an idea that began circulating among state lawmakers and members of Congress after a column proposing a version of the idea was published on Friday night in the Down Ballot, a progressive newsletter, a.k.a. a commie newsletter. The first step in the process, well, it goes on, and here's the bottom line. They want to lower the forced retirement age on the Supreme Court justice is mandatory from 75 to 54 years old, Mr. Producer. That's the age of the youngest current justice. They want to blow out all seven of the state Supreme Court justices. Virginia judges are appointed by the General Assembly, where the Democrats hold a majority of both houses, significant majority. Blow out the seven, including the Democrats who are on there, and appoint seven new Democrat justices to the state Supreme Court to ensure that they never lose. That they never lose. Now think about this. This is where Hakeem Jeffries' head is. Think about what they want to do. Now, if this isn't Stalinist, then I don't know what the hell is. This is crazy. And you know how many Democrats have spoken out nationally against this? I haven't heard one. I haven't heard one say, no, you can't do that. I haven't heard Barack, Milhouse, Benito, Obama, Eric Holder hasn't said it, none of them. Because they agree with it. Power at all costs. Power at all costs. This is what Hakeem Jeffries means. If he becomes Speaker of the House, they're going to put all kinds of pressure on Democrats throughout the country, in the states, to force the courts to go along, and the federal courts, not just the Supreme Court, to rule as they demand that the courts rule. We have never, ever had an attack on the judicial system as that which Hakeem Jeffries is now celebrating and promoting. Never. Not even by FDR. We have never seen anything like this before. They already control most of the lower courts. They control many of the circuit courts. They want absolute control of the lower courts, the appellate, the circuit courts, and of course the Supreme Court. And they're trying to intimidate the court right now in the birthright citizenship decision. That's why he's so loud and open about this. Because he's letting them know. He's letting them know. You keep issuing decisions that you believe are constitutional and that don't go our way, you're putting more fuel on the fire. I would just warn the Supreme Court justices, don't buckle to this, because if you do, it's still not going to work. Now, this is our Constitution. It is your state. This man is from New York City. He thinks he should control all the outcomes. There's a reason why the minority leader in the Senate's from New York City, effectively. The would-be speakers from New York City. Mondami's from New York City. It's a great place, except for half the people there, radical left-wingers, and they want to control the country. They can't do it fair and square. This is a big damn deal. We're not fighting over a tax issue. We're not fighting over some environmental regulation. We're talking about the fundamentals here, how they want to change the entire construct of our country. the entire construct of our country. This is a big deal. More when I return. I'll be right back.
2: Mark Levin.
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0: Hakeem Jeffries is at war with the Constitution. That belongs to you and me. It doesn't belong to one man. I don't care how powerfully he may or may not become. One member of the House of Representatives. I've told you again and again, I wrote a whole book on it, the Democrat Party hates America. They actually hate the Constitution, despite their webbing it around. And they hate the checks on their power. They want to be able to stop Donald Trump and the Republicans where they stand, but they don't want anything to get in the way of what they plan to do. And should they get away with this, you will not recognize this country, and the deterioration of this country will be sped up. There's no question about it. And you saw what they did, the lawlessness when it came to the immigration laws and securing the... Yes, with hammer and tongue, just unbelievable. And they act like they're victims of something. So a colorblind society where the Voting Act's Voting Act's law of 1965 says you cannot pick districts based on race, which was the intent of it, that's what it says, that has them infuriated because they've been playing this game for decades. Where a state Supreme Court rules that the Democrats ran through a change to the Constitution, whether it was a vote or not, they didn't follow the procedure. He's furious about it. He's trying to figure out how to get rid of the state Supreme Court justices. When California was running amok, Illinois running amok, New England running amok, New York running amok, Maryland running amok, and you can go on and on and on, that's perfectly fine by this man. But now everything's on the table. Everything's on the table. He threatened DeSantis and the legislature there. He's threatening the justices on the Supreme Court in Virginia. He's threatening the justices of the United States Supreme Court. This is a madman. An absolute madman. And it is amazing to me how little pushback he's getting in the media. And it's even more amazing to me how little discussion there is among conservatives about this. Elected, appointed, or in radio, in TV, and in the podcast world. Where is everybody? They go right down the line. I've been telling you over and over again what they're attacking. Here, on TV, on the podcast. That they're taking a look at every obstacle to one-party rule. The voting system, the electoral college system, the immigration system, the electoral college system. You know, I heard it said the president wants to add Venezuela as a state. I oppose that. That will just give more push by the Democrats to counter that with D.C. and Puerto Rico. Well, they're going to do it anyway, Mark. We got to fight them. At every turn, this is what bothers me most. Instead, we're talking about constantly the left, the Islamists, the Jew haters, the Christian haters. The distraction is beyond belief. I mean, we got to deal with it because it's dangerous. But we don't have a forward-looking agenda. And we're not organizing to deal with a Hakeem Jeffries, God forbid, if he becomes Speaker of the House. But look at the power-hungry nature of these people. He reached all the way into the state of Virginia, all the way into the state legislature. They're urging the removal of every justice on the Supreme Court in Virginia, 4 Republicans, 3 Democrats, all of them, with a phony law that caps the tenure at 54 years old. 54 years old is the average age, I would think, of a judge. Why? Because you need some experience, not just law school experience, to be sitting on the bench, whether it's a state bench or a federal bench. So who the hell does Hakeem Jeffries think he is? He won't care. The media with a media barely saying anything right now. The guy has laid out some of his designs, not all of them. And they keep accusing Trump, the dictator, Trump this, Trump that, when they've got one in the House of Representatives out of New York City. Hakeem Jeffries. He's made it clear he wants to be a dictator. He's made it clear what he wants to do. Honestly, we've never seen anything like it, ever. Ever. It's outrageous. And then we have the other Democrats. Who can move furthest to the left the fastest? We've got Cory Booker. After the break, I'll let you listen to him. This guy's lost his head altogether. He used to promote him as a moderate, a practical guy, a can-do guy. He's the mayor of Newark. But he's out there, man. You know, he ran for the Democrat nomination before. He got Zippo support. Zippo. We'll be right back. Folks, history is unfolding right before our eyes. The President of the United States has delivered an incredible, consequential first year, restoring strength at our borders, rebuilding American confidence, and putting this country back on a path of common sense and constitutional principles. 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
1: The Democrats want a population that is dumbed down. They want a population that doesn't speak English. They want a population that hates us, meaning the country, that will not assimilate. They want a population that believes they have a right to whatever they want. The Democrat Party is not really an American political party. It's very much an alien, a foreign political party in what it spreads and the way it spreads it. Here's Cory Booker on Meet the Depressed about what the Democrats were doing in Virginia and how the court said, no, that's unconstitutional. Cut 18, go.
2: Do you think race should be used as a factor to draw congressional lines?
3: So first of all, this court is profoundly hypocritical. They said you can use race in immigration stops. So this is not about race.

0: race.
1: Okay, hold on. They didn't say you could use race. They said a president can identify certain countries that have civil wars going on and where there's terrorism and so forth, and we don't have access to computers and background checks and that sort of thing. But those people should not be able to come in. But nobody said race, per se, can be used for immigration. And he's not even challenged on that. It's a very, very nasty propagandist, this guy. Go ahead.
2: Stripping political power from millions of people, and obviously this decision would result, and they knew this, in stripping political power and representation from African Americans.
1: Why? You know what amazes me again about these hosts? Why doesn't she say to Cory Booker, well, why is that? Why don't you Democrats nominate more minorities, blacks especially, to districts that you control? You know, ladies and gentlemen, half of the black representatives in the Democrat Party come from districts that are majority white. Did you know that? And all the black representatives, there's only a handful, but they come as Republicans from districts that are all majority white. So the question is, as I said, the Democrat Party, we're not talking about districts that aren't going to be Democrat anymore. We're talking about districts that cannot be determined based on race as the sole, if not the only, factor. So why don't they nominate blacks in these other districts? Is that an odd question, Mr. Producer? But they don't, do they? Go ahead.
2: The Voting Rights Act was perhaps one of the most important acts in the history of our country in securing our democratic ideals. All are created equal. All are imbued with certain unalienable rights. And what they have done right now is sent us backwards in time, back to the 1870s and 80s, where the South and Southern legislators, through terrorism, intimidation, and worse, were able to stop African Americans from having representation.
1: Excuse me, how does this stop that? How does this court decision prevent that when the court specifically says in its decision, and Clarence Thomas in his concurrence even underscores this, that this was aimed at preventing all those procedural obstacles that were intended to prevent minorities, especially blacks, from voting? That's what Section 2 talks about. And the court made clear, if you create a district that has as its purpose to discriminate against blacks or anybody else, that's unconstitutional. But to use the word opportunity, if everybody has an opportunity to run and a fair shot at it, that is constitutional. And it's driving these race baiters nuts. Now, I told you before, it's not about blacks. Because we have many black conservatives and Republicans who've been up for office before. The Democrats have never supported them. They've tried to stop them. Clarence Thomas is one. They tried to stop the nominee to be HUD secretary, a black man. I think one or two Democrats voted for him. So let's stop playing games. They're not going to turn around and support black candidates who are Republicans or conservatives. They're only going to support black candidates who are Democrats and leftists. And that's what this is about. It's not about race at all. And shame on these Sunday show hosts like Welker and the rest not pushing back. Go ahead.
2: This is wrong. It's as wrong as Plessy versus Ferguson. It's as wrong as Korematsu.
1: Really? Wrong as Plessy versus Ferguson that said separate but equal is equal? It seems to me that's the position of Booker, who wants black districts. That's a segregated district based on race. That's separate but equal is equal. Is it not? The answer is yes. Korematsu? Were the Democrats? Franklin Roosevelt? Rounded up Japanese Americans and Americans of Japanese descent, 110, 120,000 of them, and sent them off to what are the effect concentration camps? Took their property away from them? It was Ronald Reagan. Ronald Reagan, who insisted, because many of these families were still alive, that the federal government pay them an amount of money in damages, and they did. I think it was $25,000 or $30,000. Because you're not talking about generations away. We're talking about actual individuals and their children who were affected, who are alive. So she doesn't push back on Korematsu because she probably didn't even know what it means. Or Plessy versus Ferguson because she probably doesn't really know what that means. But listen to this guy, how he talks. He's a disgrace. Go ahead.
2: Right now, this will go down as history as one of the most wrong-headed decisions the Supreme Court has ever made.
1: No, actually it won't. Why are they even giving this guy, why do they give the nuttiest of the nuts the platform? Seriously, here's cut 19, go.
0: This decision has revived the debate within the Democratic Party about potentially adding more seats to the Supreme Court.
1: Listen to her. Listen to her lighting this up. Go ahead.
0: Effort to add more seats to the Supreme Court, to expand the court.
2: Well, remember, there's a corrupt shadow hanging over the Supreme Court. Some of these same members that are voting on decisions like this are accepting gifts from billionaires.
1: Okay, hold on now. So there's a corrupt shadow. So now the goal is to do what? To destroy any respect or support for the Supreme Court. Now, it's been done within the court with the leak of the Dobbs decision draft. It's been done in the court again with the leak of the memos back and forth to the justices. It's been done with the appointment of Jackson, who is a bomb thrower, who has single-handedly attempted to destroy the tradition and the comity and the type of behavior justices are supposed to have. And now listen to this guy. The corrupt Supreme Court. The Supreme Court is corrupt now. Now, you aren't bringing up Sotomayor, I assure you of that. So now the court's corrupt. The court is like the segregationist courts, the racist courts of the past. And so we have to reform the court, you see, because they need to accommodate us, the Democrats. Folks, I know nobody else in conservative talk radio or conservative podcasters are talking about this. That's why I'm here. I'm talking about the fundamentals. This isn't on your website today. This isn't somewhere. This is a big damn deal. Go ahead.
2: These lavish vacations, it's a corrupt court. The highest court in our land has the lowest ethics laws. Number
1: That's
2: two.
1: Enough. So here you go. Saul Alinsky tactics. Communist tactics. You know what's amazing today? If you call a Democrat a communist, they're not even offended anymore. Have you noticed that, Rich? You know what? That Mandami is a Marxist Islamist. Yeah, so what? So what? Yeah, so what? You know that guy running in Maine was a Nazi. Yeah, well, okay, so what? Democrat, he supports our agenda. What's big deal? You know that guy running in Michigan? Yeah. He supports Hamas, a terrorist group. Yeah, okay, fine. Where do we stand on gasoline and equity? This is shocking, and this is what happens when you're destroying the culture, when you're importing people into the country who don't comprehend the Constitution, don't give a damn about the Constitution, don't embrace our customs, our traditions, our history. In fact, many of the people we're importing, not all, we have some very good people, but many of the people we're importing into this country hate it. This is suicide. And the Democrat Party is more than happy to stick the needle in the arm of the body politic. More than happy. Because it figures it'll pick it up. Power, baby. I wrote the book on power. That's all it's about. If you understand power, the craven demand for power, a power-hungry party, a power-hungry ideology, power-hungry politicians, then you understand what's going on. You get it. I'll be right back.
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0: folks, if you're turning 65 or you're older, you know, I know you're like me and getting bombarded with Medicare spam. It's annoying. It's confusing. It seems to go on year-round. Mailers, robocalls, ads targeted you everywhere you watch and listen, and they all claim different things, don't they? What we need going through this process is real, honest help from someone who knows what they're talking about. Actual knowledge. 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And my friends at Chapter cut through all the confusion and they'll simplify the process. They want to make this stage of your life less stressful, starting with a Medicare plan that actually fits your needs, your budget, your doctors, your specialists, and those expensive drugs. 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And they check the plans all over the country. Nobody does that. And you don't have to wait until fall to educate yourself when it all comes tumbling down. You can get started right now. I encourage you to dial #250, #250, say the keyword Medicare help. 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A call with Chapter is free. 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A call with Chapter is free, and it takes under 20 minutes to get the information you need. 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That's Medicare help. That's #250. Say the keyword Medicare help, and it will help. Now look what they're doing in California. These are the Democrats. They act like we care about votes. We care about minorities. Well, guess what? Voting occurs once you have legitimate rules in place, legitimate boundaries in place. Everybody doesn't have a right to vote. That's right. Everybody doesn't have a right to vote. Non-citizens, you don't get to vote for dead people. You don't get to vote outside your precinct. There's a lot of rules. So first, you need a process with integrity. Second, you need a real republic to defend. Because in a republic, everybody's not elected. And what Hakeem Jeffries is saying, we're going to attack this republic at every level. And we're going to take over the unelected branches. And we're going to take over the states. And we're going to take it all over, right out of my office in New York City. A law, New York Post, a law that was brought under Schwarzenegger to give all candidates an equal chance. Now these damn commercials that pop up. At the ballot is now being contested in California. The primaries, dubbed the jungle primaries, we've talked about this. They work in a way where the two candidates, regardless of party, who secure the top two positions in the June primary, advance to the general election. Now, a newly filed application is aiming to change that. So they change it from a regular primary system to this jungle primary system. Now they want to eliminate that because they may not win. So they don't play by the rules. They change the rules as a means to getting the outcome they want, do the Democrats. Political consultant Steve Mavgioli filed a petition with state officials last week in California seeking a return to the pre-2010 traditional primary system where separate primaries are held for each party and two candidates, one Republican, one Democrat, advance to the general election. They're not doing this now because they fear under the system they replaced it with, the jungle primary system, the two highest voters or vote getters run against each other, that it may turn out to be two Republicans. In a Democrat stronghold where nearly 50% of registered voters are Democrats, compared to roughly 25% combined independents and Republicans. My God, I remember when California was a Republican state. Wasn't even that long ago. The current system has long been viewed as favoring Democrats in statewide races. It was extremely scary to envision the November ballot for governor Republicans on it, Mavgioli told the LA Times. Early polls in 2026 governor's race indicated two Republican candidates, Hilton and Bianco, with Hilton endorsed by Donald Trump, and yours truly, leading in the race to replace termed out Governor Gavin Newsom. Now, that raised the possibility that California could be forced to choose between two Republicans, although it's looking less and less like that, by the way. So they're afraid of that. And so they're thinking the Republicans might win the system we put in. Let's change it back to the other system. What do you think about that, America? When Proposition 14 was introduced, it faced opposition from major political parties. And that's that Proposition 14 that brought that jungle voting system, they call it, in. It ultimately passed with 54% of the voters supporting its implementation. There hasn't been a major effort to overturn it since. The California Post, which is a great paper, has reached out to Bianca and Hilton for comment on the proposal. Other candidates polling in the top five were also contacted. Well, whatever. But you see the point. So, let's change the system again so we win. Let's change the courts so we win. Let's change the voting system nationwide so we win. Let's pack the court so we win. Let's eliminate the filibuster so we can get whatever we want passed, whether we have 51 senators or 52. Let's add more Democrats to the Senate, D.C. and Puerto Rico. Wow. I have a question for you, and you're smart, so I'll throw it to you. If we get rid of the Electoral College, which we must not, but if we did, just play along. Why have a Senate? What do you mean, Mark? Ladies and gentlemen, the Senate was created so the states would have a say in the Congress. It's a bicameral Congress, two bodies, two houses. So that was changed with the 17th Amendment a little over 100 years ago. Direct election of senators, but you still have two senators per state. Okay, fine. So they theoretically represent the state, not a particular congressional district. All right, but they changed it fundamentally. If we're going to eliminate the Electoral College, which provides for two electoral votes for every state, no matter what, really three, one member of Congress and two senators, why have a Senate? Why have a Senate? You're turning it into a quasi-parliamentary system, right? Just elect everybody every 2 years. Now, that would be a disaster. Please don't get me wrong. I'm not endorsing this. But if you're going to get rid of the filibuster, if the senators are elected, they're not selected by the state legislatures, then the whole purpose of the Senate has been defeated, which, of course, is the desire of the Democrats. Destroy the Senate. Destroy the House by counting illegal aliens and bringing as many in as possible. Destroy the way we elect the president and vice president through electoral college by abolishing that. Pack the Supreme Court so we always win. Pack the state court so we always win. And you see that? Ipso facto.
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5: Hanging by a thread. I'm Lee Silicera, Fox News. President Trump rejecting the response from Iran to the U.S. peace proposal.
6: President Trump's counteroffer from Iran over the weekend is garbage, and the ceasefire is now unbelievably weak.
7: I would say the ceasefire is on massive life support.
6: The president has warned of resuming a bombing campaign if Iran fails to reach a deal with the U.S. that includes never having a nuclear weapon.
7: But in Iran, they have the moderates and dying to make a deal, and then you have the

0: We want you to know that we are here to protect your health and to ensure American communities remain healthy and safe.
1: The CDC's Dr. David Fitter. People from more than 20 countries have entered quarantine. A French woman was the latest to be confirmed as infected. Meanwhile, Senate Democratic leader Chuck Schumer says he's concerned the government won't be able to respond if Honda virus spreads further.
2: The Centers for Disease Control and Prevention and the Department of Health and Human Services, including, here's who Trump fired: cruise ship inspectors, port health station staff, disease detectives, and others.
1: The World Health Organization recommends 6 weeks of monitoring as the disease runs its course. 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
5: VOM weather from the Hammond Lumber Company Weather Desk.
16: Tonight will be clear to partly cloudy with a low of 36. Tomorrow, expect intervals of clouds and sunshine with a high of 57. Tomorrow night will be mainly clear with a low of 35. By Wednesday, it will be mostly cloudy with occasional rain and drizzle in the afternoon, reaching a high of 60. Thursday will bring periods of rain with breezy conditions in the morning and a high of 56. Friday will be cloudy with a couple of showers and a high of 60. For Blueberry Broadcasting, I'm AccuWeather meteorologist Jason Caterina.
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0: the brick and steel of a nondescript building, we've once again made contact with our leader, Mark Levin.
1: Hello, America. 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Our number, 877-381-3811, 877-381-3811. I might add that when the court ruled against the president on his tariffs, and I might also add that Alito, Thomas, and I can't remember the other one's name, when they ruled with the president, the minority, I agreed with them. You don't have to support tariffs at all. The issue is, what's the constitutional, you know, equation here, and how do you determine that? Brett Kavanaugh was the other one, I think. And the answer is, you cannot really bifurcate the national security implication when you're talking about a tax, a tariff, on a foreign government. There's no real delineation between national security and commerce and the power of the purse. And so when you have a situation like that, the court should butt out, not jump in with both feet. And what they've done here as a practical matter, is they've limited the president's leverage when it comes to negotiating with Xi on commerce. Right? And isn't that kind of the point? Doesn't it underscore the argument the administration was making? And Kavanaugh and Thomas and Alito were making, which is, of course this has a national security implication, and who are we to say otherwise? And who are they to say otherwise? I will also add, notice when they ruled as they ruled, you and I didn't say, well, you know what, everything's on the table, yeah. I've had many disagreements with the court. I wrote an entire book, my first book, Men in Black, on the subject of the Supreme Court. I've always believed in term-limiting justices. I believe in term-limiting members of Congress. The president's term limit. Now, you'd have to do it through a constitutional amendment, of course. But you don't pack the court. We want it our way. Pack it, baby. And then expand the majority of the Senate by four senators again. I disagree with the president on this Venezuela issue, because that'll just lend credence to the effort to add D.C. and Puerto Rico. But that said, I haven't heard the president say he supports that either. I've heard reports, anonymous. So that could be bogus, could be completely bogus, as so much of it is. Spencer Pratt, you ever heard of him, Mr. Producer? He's running for mayor of L.A., right? Yeah. Now, seems to be a regular guy, non-politician. Now, out of all the top big cities, L.A. is the most Democrat slash independent of them all, overwhelming the Republicans. But Republicans have won that city in the past, but that's it. It's the past. It's the state now is so overwhelmingly Democrat. Ronald Reagan, Duke Majan, Pete Wilson, all great, great governors. They couldn't win today. The Democrats succeeded in flipping the biggest state in the country. They plan to do the same thing with Texas. And then the ball game's over. Electoral college, no electoral college. It won't matter after that. And that's their effort now. That's why they had the open borders issue and so forth and so on. So Spencer Pratt is running against Bass, who is a basket case, and a city councilwoman who's another nut. She's to the left of Bass. Now, how are you to the left of Bass? That's what they say. When Bass was a big fan of Fidel Castro's when he was alive and visited Cuba and all the rest. The fact is, America, Democrats can't run a damn thing. They can't run a city. They can't run a state. They can't run a country. Their ideology, in order to get where they are, doesn't allow it. They're not about common sense. They're not about making practical decisions. They're not about having business experience of the kind that might project into their governance. They're not about any of that. And most of them have minimal experience. Not all, but most of them. And the experience they have is a disaster. Look at Newsom. His whole experience is a disaster. Been in government is virtually his entire life. Look at Mondami. He's already destroying New York. People are out of there. They're leaving. And a lot of them are leaving quietly. They're not beating their chests about it. They just are. Which will have a horrendous impact on the state of New York, the city of New York, obviously, and that whole area of the country. When Goldman Sachs is telling its people, you have a choice, either Texas or Utah. Goldman Sachs, when you think of New York, you think of Goldman Sachs. Well, guess what? Not anymore. And one after another becomes a stampede. You're going to treat us like crap? You're going to hunt us down? You're going to tell us we're not paying enough taxes when we're paying a lot of taxes? We'll go to a state that embraces us, that wants us. And by the way, it's not just businesses. People are leaving. New York is depopulating. California is depopulating. Illinois is depopulating. New Jersey is depopulating. People don't necessarily want to leave. They have homes they like. They have family history in these states and so forth and so on. But it becomes just impossible, particularly when you retire or when you're raising kids, to stay there. They make it impossible. And, of course, they're running on affordability because, as I've always told you, when the Democrats say something, they mean the opposite. Affordability. No, it's not affordability. It's not even availability with them. Not even availability. So they're going to run against billionaires. The Republicans should have simple answers to this. What about George Soros? You're going to run against him? But they don't know how to walk and talk. It just drives me crazy. It really does. Drives me crazy. So here's Spencer Pratt. Up until now, really, nobody knew who he was. On CBS Mornings last week, Mondami, well, let's let him say what he said. Cut 25, go.
2: Well, speaking of socialists, many have compared you to Zohra Mamdani. In the sense, I mean, your politics are obviously very, very, very different, but in the sense that you've really harnessed the power of social media to get your message out. What do you think of that comparison?
3: You know, the one thing I connect with is I know he promised his voters, like, the subway will be free. And I'm promising my voters the metro buses, the metro trains, they will be free from urine, feces, stabbing, attacks. So that's kind of similar. We both had free things for public transportation. But, you know, I think he connected with people because they felt like change. They wanted change. That message would never connect here because we've already been doing the socialist experiment pretty much for 6+ years and it's failed here in Los Angeles. So I think my message is why it's resonating on social media is it's the truth. It's authentic. It's from my heart.
1: Boy, this guy's good. I hate to say it. I've never heard him speak before. Have you, Mr. Producer? He's good. Hello, Republicans. Hello, hello, hello. Pay attention. Pay attention. We tried all this in L.A. and California. It doesn't work. Yeah, we want free, too. Free of feces and fecal matter and urine and crime. I like it. This guy, smart. Cut 26. Go.
2: When it comes to ICE enforcement, what does that cooperation look like, given the fact that we are in a sanctuary city as well as a sanctuary state?
3: To be clear, I said I'd always work with the federal government, just like I'll work with my state partners. I'm going to be the mayor for all Angelenos. So it's a sanctuary state. So by law, I can't work with ICE. But what I can do, because I'll be enforcing laws, is make sure that rapists, drug dealers, child traffickers, the worst of the worst criminals, whether they're illegal or legal, I'm removing these people off the street. So my point was, ICE won't need to come to LA when I'm mayor because I'm going to be getting all the criminals, the hardened criminals. And that's what we were all told ICE is looking for. So I'm going to find them on behalf of what we were all told. Mayor Bass loves ICE because she knows she can't do anything, but she can distract everyone and yell about something that she has no power over because it's a sanctuary state. She can't do anything. She can't work with them. And you can't stop federal law enforcement. So I don't do performative politics. I just tell the truth and what is possible.
1: Beautiful. Beautiful. And of course, I would add this. Sanctuary status is unconstitutional, just like the Confederacy was unconstitutional. And back then, it was tested with the Civil War. Today, ladies and gentlemen, it doesn't need to be tested with a Civil War. These radical Democrats in these cities and states have no authority to nullify federal law under our Constitution that they continue to tell us they're so concerned about. It's called the Supremacy Clause. But even without the Supremacy Clause, they don't have the power to do this. To nullify immigration law, to nullify ICE, to nullify the enforcement. But I want you to think about something. This war on ICE is intended to defund federal law enforcement. That is, law enforcement that comes to deporting foreigners. Well, they've committed additional crimes or not. They're not supposed to be here. If they're here illegally, that's enough. Oh, it doesn't look right. I got it. Doesn't look right. Isn't right. The Democrats know how to play the game. The media know how to pull at the heartstrings. I got it. But the fact of the matter is, illegal is illegal. Illegal is illegal. And this war on ICE, and by the way, they've expanded it to the Border Patrol, is to destroy our immigration system. The security of the border and the security of the interior of the country. That is what's going on. Is that what you want? I'll be right back.
0: Mark Levin.
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6: I am ready to stop.

spend a little time talking about Iran now. You know my position on this is we ought to defeat the regime. Otherwise, I'm telling you now, they will be a threat to us forevermore. They're not going to adhere to any agreement, any so-called deal. This is contrary to their ideology, and they live for their ideology. They have created a religious movement around their ideology. They do not enter into agreements for the purpose of adhering to them. In fact, there's not a single agreement they've ever entered into that they've ever agreed to, and that's part of the ideology. We've talked about that before. They've talked about it themselves. They've written about it. Their scholars have promoted it. The number one enemy is the West, the State of Israel, and the United States. But also Europe, of course. They're part of the West as well. And the 12th Imam, who was hiding somewhere on Earth, will not appear and bring peace and prosperity and tranquility until every single human being abides by the ideology of these fundamentalist 7th century primitives. And so they believe they are justified to slaughter anybody who objects, anybody, including other Muslims. When you really think about what they've done as well, because they talk about raping women to ensure they can never go to heaven, this is a real mobster type mentality. It's a real thug mentality, where men are free to do whatever they want to women, to little girls, and even little boys, and they do it. The Islamists do it. They do it in Iran. They do it in Gaza. Hezbollah does it. They do it in Syria. And the list goes on and on and on. On and on and on. Westerners don't seem to be able to comprehend what we're dealing with here. The Democrat Party, of course, gives it aid and comfort. We will be slaughtered if the Democrats win over the next generation or so. We will be. Because their idea was, number one, give them nukes. Number two, give them $130 billion. That's their idea of having to deal with this regime. Appeasement, radical pacifism, and even worse, subsidizing them in hopes of buying them off. So ridiculous. That's not how they conduct themselves. But ceasefires and so forth and so on. Look, there are ways to arm the Iranian people. You don't have to go through the Kurds, if that's an issue. There are conflicting reports on this. There's one report that says that the arms delivery to the Kurds didn't happen, that the president put his foot down. There's another report that says that we didn't do it because Erdogan, the National Socialist Islamist, also a genocidal maniac, that he objected strongly to us doing that. And so now the Kurds are attacked and, you know, they always want to take, they never want to give, I think. Isn't that what the president said? Something like that? A lot of them died fighting ISIS and so forth and so on, but I'm not sure what he's talking about. He knows what he's talking about. I'm not sure. He missed some information. So arm the Iranians. Arm the Iranians. There are opposition forces there. Arm the Iranians. Friend of mine, you would know, but I'm not going to divulge. A friend of mine says, well, there are other priorities. Well, what's the other priority? You got military, economic, and you're never going to defeat that regime internally if you don't help the people defeat it internally. You can't defeat it from the skies. I'm talking about the regime. You can't defeat it from the Navy, from the waters. And you can starve that country and starve them, right, for months. But how many of you think the regime is going to be starved, Mr. Producer? The regime will eat. They all look like they're fat and happy. You look at North Korea. The people are starving to death, 20-some million people. Nobody's put a blockade on them. Nobody's cutting off anything from them. Yet the system, it's a
full-on Stalinist system. They can't feed the people, so people starve to death. They've even done various analyses on this, that the North Korean people tend to be smaller and much thinner than the people in South Korea. And yet they're all Koreans. Gee, I wonder why. We know why. So North Korea is an example of an economy that's dead, that is subsidized by the communist Chinese. And you look at the fat boy there, Un, and his family, they're living it up. He can't stuff enough food in that fat face of his. But the people are starving to death. That's not lost on the regime in Iran. So I continue pressing the economic pressure, pressing militarily, really go after those sites that we left untouched because of this ceasefire, which really isn't a ceasefire, much of a ceasefire. And then the third leg is to take out the regime, to protect us, to help liberate the people, to change the entire Middle East. So we don't have to keep going back there. I must be missing something. We'll be right back.

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1: My views have not changed. My principles have not changed. We take the facts, we apply them to the same principles and philosophy. Sometimes the facts have to be adjusted, which is normal, right? But the purpose is always the same. There's no reason to change it. That's why I was the first out of the box to take on the woke right neo-fascists. They were trying to steal the whole notion of a conservative movement and MAGA. And no, we're not going to stand for that, not after all this. That's why we take on the Islamists, the first to call Islamists Islamists. People were very nervous about it. The first to call out CARE for what it is. People were very nervous about that. The first to use Marxism on cable TV and on radio because people were nervous about that. Now they know how to use the word. Remember all this, Mr. Producer? Yes. Thanks to you, ladies and gentlemen, we've had an enormous impact, and I think a very important impact. So the Marxist Islamists and the woke right neo-fascists, something we weren't allowed to talk about before, but I've always talked about and always will, as well as this group CARE, as well as all these other entities, we will call them out. We're not going to be silenced by anybody, ever. When we talk about Israel, we're not just talking about a place. We're talking about a people connected to a promise made by God, one that he's never broken, one that continues even to this day. Because God's character doesn't change. What he begins, he sustains. What he promises, he fulfills. And Jews and Christians around the world understand this. And that matters today. Right now in Israel, families run to shelters as sirens sound. This isn't just a crisis. It's a call to respond. And for Christians working with Jews, it's because you care about the Holy Land and the people who live there. And there are many Jews who live there, meaning in Israel. Most of the rest of the world there, not so. They've been pushed out. They've been murdered. Now, this is rooted in trust in a God who keeps his word. So we don't stay distant. We step in with prayer and practical help. 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Again, L-E-V-I-N for the fellowship.org. And I'll bring it up. Any tax-deductible gift is enormously appreciated by these folks, because they need it in order to do what they do. Liberty's Voice, our brand new video podcast, but I have to make a decision, and I decided I'm going to make a decision, Mr. Producer, by the end of June or early July. And that decision is whether I keep doing this. I'm just being honest. I'm writing books. I'm on Fox. I'm on radio. If you folks keep watching, I'll do it. This isn't a threat or anything. I'm just telling you the truth. But if not, I'll stop. It's that simple. I want you to check it out, though. See if you like it. It's Liberty's Voice. You can go to Rumble. You can go to YouTube. Just take a look. Take a peek. I hope you do. You can take the link that Mr. Producer puts out there on really all platforms, including our own social media, and share it with other folks. So on Liberty's Voice today, communism isn't a bad word anymore. What's that all about? Cut one, go. Communism isn't even a bad word anymore. You got a guy running in Maine, Graham Plattner, who was a Nazi. He said, I'm not a Nazi anymore. I'm a communist.
2: Oh, okay. Or the mayor of New York City, an Islamist Marxist, for crying out loud. So communism doesn't even have the notation it means anymore, even though it's responsible for the death of upwards of 100 million human beings all over the globe. You can see in China these gulags, in Cuba, in Venezuela under Maduro, and so forth and so on. You see the hideous nature, the inhumanity of communism. But people now, I'm a democratic socialist. What's that? I'm a communist.
1: More. Cut two. Go.
2: So the Democrats are looking. How do we take the House of Representatives? They were the first to do these radical gerrymandering maps. New York was really the first, followed by California. Illinois had already done it. Maryland had done it. Massachusetts had done it. Six Democrat states in New England. 32 representatives, not a single Republican. Finally, the Republicans woke up. Texas pushed back with their great governor. You see what the great governor of Florida has done. Authoritarian democracy, that's what the Democrats are promoting now. This is a big deal. Authoritarian democracy. I know that sounds oxymoronic, but it's not. Remember, our Constitution creates a republic, not a democracy. And there's a reason for that.
1: Authoritarian democracy, that is Hakeem Jeffries. That is Hakeem Jeffries. President from the Oval Office this morning on Iran's proposal. Cut three, go.
3: Rejected a deal from Iran over the weekend. Can you tell us anything about that proposal and what, if any, effort was made to break the step?
4: It was just unacceptable. You know, a lot of people said, well, does he have a plan? Yeah, of course they do. I have the best plan ever. I mean, Iran has been defeated militarily, totally. They have a little left. They probably built up during this period of time. We'll knock that out in about a day. But I have a plan. You know, it is a very simple plan. I don't know why you don't say it like it is. Iran cannot have a nuclear weapon. They're very dangerous. They're very volatile. It's a terrible thing that's happened over there. They've killed 42,000 people in the last 2 months, 42,000. At least that's what we know of, 42,000 people. They killed numerous people over the last week, but they killed 42,000 people a month ago, a month and a half ago. They were unarmed protesters, not at all violent protesters, and they started taking them out, shooting them. So we're not going to let them. That's the plan. You know, people say, what's the plan? The plan is very simple. The blockade, first of all, was a part of military genius, just like Venezuela was military genius. We have the greatest military in the world by far, and we're stocked up with great ammunition. We have much better stuff than we did 2 months ago when we first did the attack, which knocked them for a loop. But very simple. Iran cannot have a nuclear weapon. It can't have it.
1: All right. Cut four. Go.
3: To allow the removal of all their enriched
4: uranium. Yeah. Well, they did it 2 days ago. They didn't. Okay. They did 2 days ago. They said, you're going to have to take it. We were going to go with them. But they changed their mind because they didn't put it in the paper. So when they sent us this document that we waited 4 days for, that should have taken 10 minutes to do, look, very simple. We get that. They guarantee no nuclear weapons for a very long period of time and a couple of other minor things, but they just can't get there. So they agree with us and then they take it back. But they said to us that it was so badly obliterated, was the word they actually used. That was my original word. Then it got challenged by some of the fake news. And it wasn't challenged with any knowledge. It was just challenged like they were hoping that this wouldn't have been so successful. No, it was obliterated. We have the greatest military in the world. I built it largely in my first term, and I didn't know I'd be using it quite this much in my second term. But very simply, when they say, does he have a plan? Yeah, I have a plan. The plan is very simple. You know, in war, you have to change. You have to be flexible. You have a lot of plans, but you have to do different plans in different days. But I have a great plan. But the plan is they cannot have a nuclear weapon. And they didn't say that in their letter.
1: And then there's this. Cut five, go.
5: For the time being, the ceasefire remains in place.
4: Unbelievably weak, I would say. I would call it the weakest right now. After reading that piece of garbage they sent us, I didn't even finish reading it. I said, I'm not going to waste my time reading it. I would say it's one of the weakest right now. It's on life support. They understand. These are all medical people. Dr. Oz, life support is not a good thing. Do you agree?
6: Bad prognostic.
4: I would say the ceasefire is on massive life support, where the doctor walks in and says, sir, your loved one has approximately a 1% chance of living.
1: Let's just get it over with now, don't you think, Mr. Producer? We'll have a ceasefire when they're defeated. When they're defeated. There's resistance to arming the Iranian people. I'm not talking about the Kurds. I'm talking about the Iranian people. I don't know why, but there is one day. Well, I guess we'll figure out why. Or maybe they're doing it and we just don't know about it, but I don't think so. I think there'd be more activity going on internal to that country. It's something I believe in strongly. I saw it work during the Reagan administration. I know it can work. I know Erdogan is a POS. He is a vile individual. He wants to replace Iran, really, as the center of military strength, regional control. Bad dude over there. I want to share two stories. It seems the fake media haven't connected. Story number one, the U.S. Treasury's own 2025 financial report shows $6 trillion in assets and $47 trillion in liabilities. That's a negative $41 trillion in the hole, and that does not include $300 trillion in unfunded obligations. In other words, we're broke. Absolutely broke. Story number two is the global demand for gold. Save the global demand, but since 2021, gold prices in U.S. debt have moved almost in lockstep north. Their trajectory is up. Because a lot of people understand you got to diversify. You can't hold all this paper, whether it's equities, whether it's bonds, whether it's cash, whatever it is. When the value of the dollar is at stake, and you need to diversify in order to protect yourself so all of your investments and your pension and your income isn't in one basket, as we say. And then there's this other story. In 2025, global gold demand passed 5,000 tons. Now, what does that mean? Well, first of all, it's never done that before. It's the highest ever. And secondly, mine production grew just 1%. And you can't print gold. So not enough gold is being discovered, produced. You've seen that show Gold Rush, haven't you? It's a great show. I watch it all the time. And how difficult it is to accumulate gold. Well, that's the way it is everywhere. And so that just grew 1% while the demand is up through the roof. 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

to pick them in California, the Democrats, just saying. It's a breaking story. Manchurian candidate is the New York Post headline. California mayor admits acting as Chinese spy. Ran fake news website with ex-lover. A shocking plea deal unsealed. The mayor of Arcadia admitted to acting as an illegal foreign agent of China in federal plea deal unsealed today. I'd say that's a big deal, Mr. Producer, wouldn't you? Wonder if she knew Swalwell. Just curious. Eileen Wang agreed with prosecutors that she worked with the People's Republic of China to boost propaganda with a fake news website on U.S. soil between 2020 and 2022. I bet some of these podcasters are getting nervous, don't you think, Mr. Producer? She was elected to Arcadia City Council November 2022. The city is located in the San Gabriel Valley within L.A. County. Wang, 58, worked with her then-fiancé, Yonig Mike Sun, on a website called U.S. News Center, which claimed to be news source for Chinese Americans, according to court documents, but in reality, the pair were carrying out Beijing's orders through the site. You know, Communist China's all over the place. I wish we wouldn't talk so nice about Xi. Xi is a evil SOB. Evil. Wang and Sun, quote, executed directives, unquote, from the Chinese government, posting propaganda designed to boost China, all while reporting back to their masters with screenshots showing how many people viewed the stories, according to the plea agreement. In one case, Wang's spymaster ordered her to post pre-written news articles, including a PRC official written essay in the LA Times. The plea deal states, there's no genocide in Xinjiang. There's no such thing as forced labor in any production activity, including cotton production. Spreading such rumors to defame China, destroy Xi Jinping's safety and stability, and so forth and so on. Wang complied, and her handler wrote back, so fast, thank you, everyone. In another case, Wang's PRC boss commended her on page views received by a certain piece of propaganda. Wang wrote back, thank you, leader. Wang pled guilty to the federal charge at her arraignment in downtown L.A. on Monday afternoon. She faces a maximum of 10 years in prison. L.A.'s top federal prosecutor, Bill Asayali, very good, said this is not the first time China's been caught trying to exert its influence in the United States. Ms. Wang, he said, is the latest act as an agent for the PRC, and it should terrify Americans that she was able to rise to the highest levels of local government in her city. Yeah, the mayor. Became the mayor. Under the terms of the plea agreement, Wang admitted that she acted under the control of Chinese officials to promote propaganda in the U.S. It's incredible, and it goes on. The PRC has attempted for years to influence U.S. policy and governance through propaganda and espionage. The U.S. House of Representatives Ethics Committee in 2022 closed a two-year investigation in allegations that disgraced former Representative Eric Swalwell had ties to an alleged Chinese spy named Christine Fang, who volunteered on his congressional campaign. What they don't mention is you may recall that for 20 years, the late Dianne Feinstein had a driver, 20 years, who was part of the communist Chinese spy operation. China's a grave threat in every respect. It's a grave threat. And everybody runs over. They can't wait to go to China. You know what I mean, Mr. Bill? Ooh, let's report what's going on. Well, let me tell you what's going on. You're being bugged. There's cameras. You go into the bathroom, they're going to be watching you. You go to bed, they're going to be watching you. You take a walk, they're going to be watching you. You blow your nose, they're going to be watching you. They're going to watch everything about you. And they're going to videotape it. Of course, I wasn't asked if I want to go to China, but my answer would have been swift and easy, Mr. Producer. No way, period. I'll be right back.

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9: They're being monitored. I'm Lisa Lacerra, Fox News. Two people exposed to hantavirus on board a cruise ship are being treated at a university hospital in Atlanta.
10: Of the two patients now at Emory University Hospital, one has symptoms. The other is a close contact case. Infectious disease doctor Anish Mehta said while hantavirus is the main concern,
11: our patients may have other infections that we need to make sure we recognize and treat, and also have maybe other medical conditions.
10: David Fitter, who is handling hantavirus response for the CDC, said the Emory patients and other U.S. victims should avoid crowds. And if they must interact,
12: ensure that they are appropriately wearing any protective equipment.
10: The World Health Organization recommends 6 weeks of monitoring as the disease runs its course.
9: Fox's Kunal Scott, he calls the ceasefire unbelievably weak. President Trump talking about Iran's response to the U.S. peace proposal.
13: You have the moderates and you have the lunatics. And I think the moderates are more respected. The lunatics want to fight till the end. You know, there will be a very quick fight.
9: The president says he didn't even finish.